0: Yeah, very clearly. All right, we'll have an action-packed 6 o'clock hour coming up right around the corner. 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
8: Jake and Ben, 97.5, the KSL Sports Zone. Excuse me. There is some Utah news out there. Utah Athletics and Adidas have announced a groundbreaking 7-year agreement to become the official footwear of the University of Utah. So we can crunch more into that coming up a little later. Well, we can actually ask our next guest about it because Kansas is an Adidas school, but he covers Kansas for the Kansas City Star, and he joins us now on the Jake and Ben Show. Shreyas Lada with us. Hey, what's going on, Shreyas? Sorry about that.
9: No, you're good. No worries. Nothing much. Just getting ready for day two of the NBA draft. How about yourself?
8: Oh, man, are you kidding? It's pandemonium around here. I don't know if you saw the videos from the draft party and heard the chanting, but it's rare that the Jazz get the exact player the fan base wanted, but believe it or not, it would appear that they did.
9: Yeah, I mean, maybe I'm a little biased because I've been around Darren since really, I guess, almost his senior year of high school, but I think the Jazz got the best prospect in the draft. If he's healthy, I think he's going to be an incredible player in the NBA, and just being there next to him and getting to know him pretty well. He just felt like a different guy yesterday. I haven't seen him that happy, I think, all year.
8: Oh, he jumped on our draft show. We did a big

0: draft show and got his first live interview here in Salt Lake. And it was only 5 minutes, but he was great. I mean, he was upbeat, but not, you know, kind of fakely positive. He talked about how he was going to have a chip on his shoulder. I mean, it was a really good conversation, and that's just 5 minutes. So I'm curious, as somebody who's known him for a couple of years, tell us a little bit about, I guess, what he's all about.
1: Yeah, you know, Darren's a little bit of a quieter guy. I think, you know, you're seeing a little more of his personality, his happy-go-luckiness in the last few days, especially with the draft. He's insistent that he is fully healthy, which I think is a great sign because he was never really fully healthy at Kansas last year, and I think it definitely affected his press conference demeanor, et cetera. We didn't get him much last year. And you know, with all the stuff going on, trying to figure out all the behind the scenes, like I was chasing that story for 6 months before I ended up breaking it in March. But, I mean, he's well-liked by his teammates. He has incredible work ethic. Like you mentioned yesterday, he's a big Kobe guy, big movie guy, loves watching movies. Just a guy that I think, you know, on and off the court, the fan base in Utah is going to like quite a bit. And honestly, I think really good basketball fit, but also just good market fit. I think Darren needs to be at a place where, you know, the focus should be solely on basketball and not everything else that I kind of think surrounded his lone season at Kansas.
0: What did he make about the drama in his lone season at Kansas? Somebody who's close to it. I mean, I believe it had something to do with him falling to two, if not for Washington just opening their mind, I guess, to consider another player. But I'm curious to your take as somebody who covered it up front.
1: Yeah, you know, this is the thing with Darren. It's like you get to know a lot of different people and characters in his camp. And certain people there are, I'm like, okay, I understand their motives. They're professionals. And then there's a certain level of like, well, how much of this is what Darren wants, which is versus, you know, how much of what his camp wants. And I think sometimes you can see at different times it can be at odds a little bit. You know, we saw it at Kansas at different times where I think Bill Self got at points frustrated, you know, because he wanted him out there playing more. And just, I think because of everything that happened with the cramps and all that other stuff, he didn't play as much basketball as anyone wanted because he's such a talented player and he's a good kid. But I think the important thing was I never felt like he didn't want to go to Utah. I had the sense that from his camp, he wanted to be number one overall. And there was like, okay, because initial thoughts were, okay, because Utah loves AJ and they have all those ties and all this other stuff, that maybe he'd go number one. And I never really made much of, oh, he's not going to work out with Utah or whatever, because I heard he had interviewed with the Jazz and interviewed quite well from not somebody within his camp, but from league sources. And his interviews have gone well with a lot of lottery teams. So to me, when the question was, is he going to Utah or is he not going to Utah? I don't think it really matters that much because I never felt like Darren was going to be this player that if he got drafted at Utah or if he got drafted at Memphis or wherever, he would have been like, oh, I'm not going to play here. I think he just really wanted to be number one, and that's the competitive guy that he is. And I think you saw a little of that competitiveness last night. But also we, as you know, somebody that had the chance to cover my Kansas, I think we didn't see it as much as we could have this past year because of everything that was going on with his injuries. If you go back and watch the BYU game against AJ, he clearly goes at him a few times. He clearly played that, you know, took that game seriously and really wanted to show him. And you go back and watch their high school matchups. I mean, he's beating AJ in point totals, in wins, et cetera. He's 3-0. How much that matters in the grand scheme of things, I have no idea. But, I mean, if you're a Jazz fan, you got to be excited about that.
0: So I'm always careful when you play the comp game, right? You pick a player to compare the rookie to, and all of a sudden somebody's running online with Shreya said he's going to be Kobe, and that's not the point of the exercise. So I always like to ask it a little different. Who do you think his game looks like? You know, if you were to describe what his game looks like when he's playing, who does he look like?
1: That's a really good question. I see a little bit of Devin Booker. I see a little bit of Shea. I mean, I was talking to an NBA scout about this yesterday, like what is the high-end ceiling-wise. And they think it's Devin Booker. I think he could be like Devin Booker with better defense, in my mind. The playmaking, I know he wants to be a point guard. Let's see if he ends up being that. But I don't know how many true point guards there are in the league at this point anyways. But he's a guy that I think when in his prime will probably average like anywhere from 25 to 28, 30 points a game, maybe 4 or 5 assists and – you know, 6 or 7 rebounds or 5 to 6 rebounds or so. So efficient scorer, just quintessential, pretty good defender. He has good hands and he's pretty good at athleticism too. But the big thing for me is the playmaking question mark because we didn't get to see it that much at Kansas. He showed it a little more at high school, but it's hard to kind of judge comp-wise. So I like Devin Booker with better defense. I see some Shea in his game too. I think Kobe is just an asinine comp because it's so hard to compare to a top 10 player all time like that. But there are moments where he shoots the ball or he does certain moves, like maybe that's a little bit Kobe, but I'm not going to sit there and say Kobe in his game is the dominant feature there. And Devin Booker is his favorite player, so it makes sense.
0: Dig into more about how he can guard, because I've been hearing some people maybe overselling it a little bit. I can't even remember who it was. We had somebody on our air yesterday who said he can come in day one and guard the other team's best player. And I kind of thought, wow, that's pretty steep. So I'm curious, what kind of defender is he? Can he really guard?
1: So I think he's a pretty dang good defender. I don't know if he's a day. Look, I grew up a Celtics fan. When you watch them play, a lot of people like to say Jaylen Brown is the best defender. The reality of the situation is, Jayden Tatum is the best defender because switchability and ability to kind of guard all different types of wings and bigs is probably the best thing. Jayden Tatum is probably not winning or going to make any all defensive teams, but I'd argue he's probably the better defender all around than Jaylen Brown, even if Jaylen Brown is a better individual defender. I think Darren Peterson's kind of in that same realm where maybe he doesn't make all defensive teams, but he's going to be a really good plus defender. I think he has an opportunity to be a great defender, especially with the health issues. Are not an issue. And I think we saw it at different points at Kansas, but I felt like he could have been even better if he was fully healthy.
0: I don't know how much you follow the NBA or how familiar you are with the roster of the Utah Jazz. I certainly wouldn't expect you to be. But if you are at all familiar with Lowry, Markkanen, and Jaren Jackson Jr., and probably saw Keyonte George come through Baylor, I'm sure. Any thoughts on how he fits with the team?
1: I think he's a perfect fit. I'm a big NBA fan. I think this is the best possible location for Darren. I think he's going to be a guy that can, if he is as advertised, will take Utah to the playoffs. He's that piece that kind of puts them over the top, especially if they're all fully healthy. I think he's going to be a guy that you can slot right in the starting lineup. And hopefully as a rookie, he gives you anywhere from, 15 to 20 points a game. And you can help kind of carry that scoring load alongside a guy like Morgan Markkanen and a guy like Ace Bailey, who might be coming off the bench or whatever. Out of those top three, top four lottery teams, I don't think there was a better fit in the draft than Utah.
0: Moving away from the draft a little bit, but talking to you about Kansas football, Big 12 Media Day is in what, 2 weeks, something like that. Curious, what are we looking at on the gridiron this year from the Jayhawks?
1: it's kind of an interesting one. I've heard the transfers look better than expected. A lot of positions look better than expected. That said, I think their football team is probably going to be like in the range of a low end of 4 wins and a high end of 6 or 7. They don't know who the quarterback is yet. That's a quarterback competition. It's probably going to be Cole Ballard. He has a slight edge at the moment, but I think the big thing is, can they get back to bowl contention? They've been 5-7 the last 2 years. They can make a bowl game. I think that would make Kansas fans a lot happier than underwhelming like they have this past 2 years. And it'll be interesting to kind of see how it all plays out, but I'm not really expecting them to be in the top 6 or top 8 of the conference.
0: You heard me talk about some breaking news. Utah's going with Adidas. For years, I've had the hot take that Utah being an Under Armour school, it's been doing nothing for their basketball program, which has been down. You know, a once really proud basketball program has not been good for a long time. And maybe this is, you know, conspiracy theorist, but I don't think Under Armour was doing them any favors. Kansas is the flagship, you know, basketball school for Adidas. I'm curious if you have a take on what Adidas could do for Utah and what they do for Kansas.
1: Well, I mean, I think it'll be a positive. I do think, you know, Adidas is a better opportunity for Utah than if, you know, Under Armour was. And I think that's just because, candidly, I don't know how many kids are even signed to Under Armour at high school. But also, more importantly, like, you know, these guys care about the brands they're at and they represent. I mean, Adidas and Nike are the two premier brands. And I've seen it firsthand. Adidas' bag, you know, had influence and ability to get a Nike kid in Tyron Stokes. They beat up Kentucky and Oregon, two really big Nike schools, for Stokes, even if the recruitment took a long time. And he has a kind of a unique setup where he's going to wear Adidas gear on the court, but off the court, he'll have like a Nike sponsorship still. So like, that opportunity, like to get Nike kids and stuff like that, it's much higher, I think, when you're signed for a brand like Adidas. And I think you'll see that with Utah maybe in 3 or 4 years or whatever, maybe not the Divins right away, but I definitely think it should help for recruiting, especially for basketball, on the basketball side of things.
0: Man, people don't realize how important that stuff is. And if, yeah, I mean, for example, Darren Peterson, I mean, minutes after he got drafted, it was announced that he signed a huge deal with Adidas. And Donovan Mitchell was an Adidas guy when he was here, and we've seen them launch shoes from Salt Lake. I mean, it's just, whether you like it or not, I mean, it's just a huge component to how college sports works.
1: No, absolutely. And I mean, these kids care about it, right? Yeah, like they care what shoes they're wearing, what gear they're wearing. Like, I mean, you know, a lot of hear stuff like in Stokes recruitment that he doesn't like the way the Adidas logo looks. And they're like, how much does that matter? And all this other stuff. So like, look, you know, all that stuff matters. And I think this deal for Utah is only going to help them in the long run, get the right guys and make it easier, honestly, in recruiting spaces.
0: Well, Shreyas, we certainly appreciate your time coming on, talking a little Kansas, a little DP. I mean, a lot under the sun today. So thank you very much for joining us, and maybe we'll see you down in Dallas.
1: Absolutely. Thanks, guys. Appreciate you.
0: Oh, we appreciate you. Thank you very much. That's Shreyas Lada of the Kansas City Star, covers Kansas basketball and football, coming on to give us a little perspective on Darren Peterson. And I'm glad we talked to somebody that's known and covered him for a couple of years, and in his journey to Kansas can give us a little bit more of a take on his personality and really his history. And I've been trying to talk about this for the past couple of weeks or longer as we've talked about his, I don't know, bumpy existence at Kansas. This guy's been playing basketball, and the Jazz in particular have been watching him play basketball for years. He didn't just appear on the scene and start playing at Kansas, even though a bunch of us, and I mean me in this, don't start paying attention to prospects really until they get to college. The college basketball prospect beat is not mine. I'm sure that guys like Mitch and Bartle could tell you a little bit more about it than me. But they appear on the scene in college to me, and that's all kind of people pay attention to, and then it's this big stage. And why is he pulling himself out in this game or whatever? But you don't realize he's got a bunch of history and a bunch of relationships leading up to that. So glad to talk to somebody that has covered and known him a little bit longer and thinks the Jazz are the perfect fit for him. He said he was a big NBA fan, knew what he was talking about, which you never know when you talk to beat writers for specific
2: college
0: for
2: writers,
0: college
2: yeah.
0: beat writers or even like Locke will famously tell you he doesn't watch college basketball at all because he's so busy, you know, covering the Jazz, which is understandable. So I never know. But he obviously follows the NBA really closely, knew all about the Jazz and thinks he's just the perfect fit. And I do too. I mean, you want to take the best player available. Don't worry about fit. But fit wise, I don't know if they could have done better.
2: that was a topic of conversation when it seemed like Cam was maybe going to potentially be the pick, right? Because it's, how do you put Cam on the floor when you have Lauri Markkanen and Jaren Jackson Jr. and Walker Kessler? You know, your rookie's probably coming off the bench, and who knows what the situation's going to look like with the Jazz. We don't know what it'll be like day one, and that doesn't even really matter anyways. But, you know, you have an opportunity for Darren Peterson to see a lot of time, whether it's at the one or the two.
0: Yeah, indeed. I think that will be a big topic of conversation on, I'm sure on this show, but on sports radio, for the next, I'd say couple, if not several years. How much point guard is he going to be? How much time does he split with Keontae? Is he the guy with the ball in his hands? In fact, I guarantee Ben and I have a semi-regular discussion about how much he dribbles, because Ben loves guards who dribble. And I do not, and it's a constant conflict on this show. So his point guard or playmaking time, that sort of thing, will be monitored closely right here on Jake and Ben.
2: Well, and Will Hardy, I don't think, loves point guards who dribble, right?
0: No, he doesn't.
2: So we will see. But, yeah, he played a lot of off-ball at Kansas.
0: Well, and Austin Age did say that Will Hardy talked to him and explained the way the Jazz play basketball, and he was very much on board. Which is what you'd expect to hear. So we'll see how it all plays out.
2: Right. That sounds cool right now. We'll see what happens in 2 years.
0: Yeah, right. When somebody else is dribbling, not named Darren Peterson. When Keontae and Darren Peterson, which, you know, they have the same agent, there's going to be some competition there for a role. There's certainly no doubt about it. And, you know, throw in Ace and Bryce Sensabaugh. And there are going to be some of those players that are not on the team in several years.
2: In 3 months?
0: Well, I don't know about that.
2: I mean, guys, like, who knows about Bryce and Svi, right? And Collier. I mean, all those guys coming off the bench, I think.
0: You think they could be traded?
2: I don't think
0: all
2: of them.
0: Even the guys under contract?
2: I don't know. I would be surprised if, I don't know. I mean, I should be careful because I don't know anything.
0: Bezembang's getting a camp invite. You never know.
2: You never know.
0: May see Bez again. I would expect Collier and Bryce Sensabaugh and Phil to all be on the team.
2: Yeah,
0: next year.
2: I would think those guys. That's when I wonder about a guy like Svi. But it's hard because Will Hardy loves Svi, and
0: well,
2: we know that.
0: And Svi's under contract too, I think. So, and Conch,
2: right?
0: Do they have Conchar, who is also under contract, I believe? So I don't know. I don't know how much change we'll see. I think the vibe I get from the Jazz, they're pretty fired up about where they're standing right now, and I would guess they're including those guys in that conversation. I mean, Bryce Sensabaugh, no offense to Bryce, but man, he's a lot better player when he's your eighth or ninth guy.
2: Exactly. Role players.
0: Right. So, you know, I would bet if you're slotting Bryce Sensabaugh into being your fourth or fifth guard/wing, you're probably pretty stoked about it, right? I mean, Isaiah Collier, if you're expecting Derek Peterson.
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7: Good evening and welcome to the On Deck Circle as tonight the Salt Lake Bees get set to face the Albuquerque Isotopes. This is game two of a six-game series. Tony Parks with you here from the land of enchantment, where the Bees were on the wrong end of an 11-3 loss in the game last night as Albuquerque racked it up with four in the third inning and then five in the fourth, and it really buried the Bees. They were down 10-0 in a blink after allowing a run in the first inning as well. Salt Lake did not get their first hit in this game until the fourth inning. They didn't have their first runs until a two-run single from Ryan Nicholson. Omar Martinez hit his seventh home run of the year, but overall, it was a tough night to open the series. Rob Kaminsky pitched a solid 2 2/3 scoreless out of the pen. Jared Southard put together his eighth straight scoreless outing, covering 10 total innings. Ben Goble continues to get comfortable at the AAA level with another double. Okay, congratulations to Josh Lowe, who gets the call back up to the Angels today. He was in the lineup against the Orioles, went 1-for-4, and the Halos had a great come from behind win today. Wade Meckler, a two-run single in the bottom of the eighth to tie it. Logan Ohapi, the infield single for the walk-off win in extras, 7-6. they beat the Baltimore Orioles. And the Bees have lost a ton of offensive production in their lineup now. Remember, when the Bees faced this Albuquerque team, that lineup included Christian Moore, Denzer Guzman, Trey Mancini, and Josh Lowe. All four guys no longer with this roster, and finding ways to replace that production is going to be a work in progress. Ryan Nicholson certainly showing flashes since joining this team with some clutch hits coming through with two outs. His defense has been very encouraging. Ben Goebel continues to swing the bat well as of late. He's reached in all 11 games. He's been in a Bees uniform, but you feel like his best is still yet to come. And it's a team now with some great speed, some great talent, and ability to get on base. But some of the big power numbers could be down for a little while after losing some high-quality talent. And obviously, losing them has been for a good reason, as they've been called up to play at the major league level. Now, the Bees look to respond in game two. They'll send Alek Manoah to the mound. He's 0-2 with an ERA of 13.50. It has been a tough early chapter for him in a Salt Lake uniform that included his start against Albuquerque. They roughed him up for six earned runs and 2 2/3 when they met up earlier in the month. For the Isotopes, it is Tanner Gordon, 2-0 on the season, an ERA of 2.76. 9 appearances with the Rockies, holding an ERA of 6.37. He allowed 3 runs or less in 6 of the 9. Went on the IL June 5th with a left hip impingement, so this MLB rehab assignment. He's going to face the Bees here tonight. He has faced them 4 times in his career. Twice last season, held Salt Lake to 2 runs or less while going.
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7: Welcome back to the On Deck Circle. The Bees and the Isotopes game 2 coming your way in about 8 minutes. Earlier today, I had the chance to catch up with Sean Anderson. He's had the mixture of starting and coming out of the pen. He talked about how he's adjusting to going back and forth and his preference.
14: I like coming out of the pen because you're aggressive. You know, you're either stopping momentum or you're trying to generate it. And I love bringing that into starting as well. You know, I think every starter should pitch out of the pen at some point because you learn how to pitch aggressively and with a little, you know, with a little edge. So bringing that into the into a start is always beneficial. You know, getting outs early and attacking early. I love starting. I love the routine of it and setting the tone. But there's also benefits coming out of relieving. But above all, you got to attack the zone and throw strikes. So
15: I like that. And then with your game overall, you've been the guy that's been known to have great influence on other pitchers and things like that. As a younger pitcher ever comes into connection with you and they ask questions towards you, they look up to you, what are the key things you always want them to take away from just, you know, your example and what it is to be a professional at this level?
14: I think the biggest transition was looking at your outings or results objectively rather than emotionally. I think when you're on the mound or even after an outing, you can get very emotional about whether you gave up some runs or you walked a guy or whatever, but there's no progress in that. I think when you look at it a little bit more objectively, like, did I make the pitch or did I not make the pitch and get beat with it? And then you can kind of create your own scoreboard of how you pitched, you know, and that is the best way to continue to learn more and more as the season progresses, because there's so much emotions in this game, especially a game of failure. So you have to figure out how to learn instead of lose.
15: When did you feel like you were able to, I don't know if master it's the right word, but when you had a better grip on that?
14: Maybe within the last 1 or 2 years. I don't know. Things always change throughout a season, but that's always been the stagnant. I think lately it's been this year has kind of been more so coming to the field to maximize what you do best instead of always tinkering. I feel like I've always wanted to learn and I've always wanted to tinker as the season progresses, and it kind of bites me in the butt sometimes. And I've transitioned more towards coming to the field and maximizing what I do great, and that's really helped me simplify when I come to the field and really leverage what I do well.
15: There's so much going on in an off-season, spring training, and in the season with different voices talking to you, conversations about what's going on, and you try not to overthink it. How steadying is an influence of a guy like Shane Lucas with not just his experience, but his ability to connect with guys and just help them get to the best version of themselves?
14: Yeah, it's hard because you want to be great. You know, you want to challenge yourself and try to do something that you haven't been doing, you know, so it's definitely worth a try. But Shane's kind of the mediator when it comes down to it. He's like, you know, are you attacking the zone the way you should? You know, is that actually leveraging what you do well, or is it something you try and it doesn't work? Because ultimately you want to help the big league club and do what you can to be successful in the big leagues. So above all,
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7: Time now for the starting lineups, beginning with the Salt Lake Bees, AAA affiliate of the Los Angeles Angels, managed by Doug Davis, 0-1 in the second half, 39-36 overall on the season. Nelson Rada leads it off at center field. Kyren Parris, the shortstop, bat second. Yomer Sanchez, left fielder, batting third. Chamber Candelario cleans it up in the hot corner. Second baseman Ben Goble's going to bat fifth. The DH is Omar Martinez, batting sixth. Bryce Teodosio, right fielder, batting seventh, with Ryan Nicholson at first base, batting eighth. The catcher, Logan Porter, is the number nine hitter. Alec Manoa on the mound for the Bees. Al is 0-2 on the year, an ERA at 13.50. For the Isotopes, AAA affiliate of the Colorado Rockies, managed by Pedro Lopez, 40-36 on the year, 1-0 in the second half. Ryan Ritter leads it off at short. Brenton Doyle on a rehab assignment in center field, batting second. DH Jordan Beck on a rehab assignment, batting third. Zach Bean, right fielder, cleans it up. First baseman Charlie Condon batting fifth. The sixth hitter is Sterling Thompson in left. In the hot corner, Vimael Machin batting seventh. Hitting eighth, Adeel Amador. He's at second base. Kyle McCann behind the dish. He's batting ninth. And on the mound, it is Tanner Gordon on a rehab assignment. 2-0 with an ERA of 2.76. And the Bees making their way from the bullpen area all the way down to the first base dugout. Salt Lake in their home black uniforms to go with the road gray pants. And for the Isotopes in their purple jerseys with the white pants, they trickle out of the third base dugout, taking the field. When we come back, we'll have pitch number one for game number two. It's the Bees and the Isotopes on the KSL Sports Zone.
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7: Salt Lake Bees Baseball is on the air from Albuquerque, New Mexico. It's game number two between the Salt Lake Bees and the Albuquerque Isotopes. Tony Parks with you here from the land of enchantment. And after falling 11-3 last night, the Bees looking to split the first two games with a bounce-back win tonight. Nelson Rada did not play in last night's game. He will greet home plate umpire Denver Dangerfield with a tap on the shin guards. Digs out the back foot on the back chalk line. It's the Bees. It's the Isotopes. It's a Wednesday night. We're at the ballpark. There's no place I'd rather be. First pitch upstairs, ball one, and away we go. 6:35, 91 degrees. A lot of clouds out there today. Threatening clouds beyond the distance out in left and also in center, right center. This is lifted down the left field line, foul and out of play. The count's 1-1. Nelson Rada had a great series against Albuquerque when they met up earlier this month. Rada was 7-for-17 with a run batted in. Left-hand batter set and ready, Tanner Gordon. The righty fires, and it's bounced on two hops over to the second baseman, Amador. He fields and fires to first in time, one down. Defensive alignment, Thompson in left, Doyle in center, Veen is in right, Machin in the hot corner, Ritter at short, Amador at second, Condon is at first, McCann behind the dish, Tanner Gordon on the mound. Kyren Parris, 1-for-4 last night with a walk. And for Kyren, hitting .256 since he's joined the Bees, three doubles, three runs batted in. He's reached safely in 11 of 12. He pops this up high down the right side, and this is twisting, foul, and out of play. He is second in the PCL since he joined the Bees with 15 walks, Right-hand batter with the bright yellow gloves reaches the bat back ready. Gordon kicks and deals. Paris rockets a low skipping liner to the shortstop Ritter. Fields it chest high, throws to first in time. 6-3 the put out, two up, two down. Well done, Ritter, on a hard hit ball. That'll bring up Yomer Sanchez. No score early on, top of the first. Game two out of six right here. The Bees will end the 26th season with a six-gamer in this ballpark. That'll be coming your way in September. Yomer Sanchez walked a couple of times yesterday.
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7: Bottom of the first, no score. 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Ryan Ritter is going to lead it off for the Albuquerque Isotopes, and he faces Alec Manoa. Manoa so far 0-for-2 with the Salt Lake Bees. Manoa with the bright yellow cleats. Goes from the stretch, although nobody on. Kicks and deals. It's outside for ball number one. Ritter 2-for-4, a double last night. He walked. What an offensive performance for the Isotopes. That was their first double-digit run-scoring game since June 12th. Longest streak without hitting double digits since the beginning of the year. Pitch is on the inside corner, a strike. Denver Dangerfield, the home plate umpire. Nate Hall at first. Pete Talkington is at third. Mention Manoa's had his struggles with the Bees. And this guy, one time an American League All-Stars, that's dribbled off the end of the bat and over to the first base on deck circle, 1-2. He was third in Cy Young Award voting that time he had with the Toronto Blue Jays. Manoa, it's been a tough early chapter. Albuquerque roughed him up for 6 earned runs in 2 2/3 when they met up earlier in the month. Porter sets up with the target on the outside part of the plate. Manoa fires a sharp grounder to the third baseman, Candelario. He stabs it and throws to first in time for out number one. Sanchez in left, Rada in center, Teodosio in right, Candelario at third, Paris at short, Goble at second, Nicholson at first. Porter behind the dish, Alec Manoa is on the mound. Brenton Doyle with his rehab assignment last night, 1-for-4. 456 major league games in the career of Brenton Doyle. Stands with his back foot on the back chalk line, right hand batter ready, and the pitch. Line to the right side above the Bees dugout. Off the netting, and it rolls over to the warning track. The count's 0-1. Boy, the rehab assignments were done early last night for Brenton Doyle and Jordan Beck. Not early in terms of the number of ABs, just in the amount of innings. The 0-1 is inside. It's a ball and a strike. It was amazing They were both lifted in the fifth inning, as each of them had three times at the plate, make that four times at the plate in a short amount of time. Here comes the 1-1. Doyle takes low, and the score's now at two ball, or the count's at two balls and a strike. No score in this bottom of the first inning. Last night, Albuquerque put up one in the first, and then all of a sudden, four in the third, five in the fourth inning, and they buried Salt Lake early. The Bees wouldn't get their first hit until the fourth. Manoah with the 2-1 pitch to Doyle. And Doyle slowly swings through and fouls it back off to the right. Once again, a lighter crowd. It was not a very active crowd last night either. Man, they were putting up a barrage of runs. No home runs, but they racked up a ton of extra base hits. It was incredible, as they had eight of them. That was just the second time Salt Lake pitching has allowed eight extra base hits in a game. Here comes the 2-2. Doyle takes a 55-footer in the dirt. And the count said three balls and two strikes. Boy, the Bees fell to 3-13 when scoring three runs or less. They have allowed 10 or more hits for the third straight game, as the pitching has had its up and down moments. Last night, the pitching was down and then up. 3-2. And Doyle takes low, ball four. One on, one out. No score, bottom of the first. Here comes Jordan Beck. Jordan Beck, 30 games with Colorado this year, 148 with the Rockies in 25. He was 0 for 4 last night. He was the only guy in the order not to reach base. Although, as I mentioned before, his night cut short just in that fifth inning, after those four ABs, as they sat out the second half of that game. Lead at first is Doyle. Here comes the first pitch to Beck. And Beck check swings, pitch up and in. They appeal. He did not go. I mentioned that was the second time of the year they allowed eight or more extra base hits. Of all the runs scored and the extra base hits, they did not allow a home run. And now all of a sudden a discussion. What do we have here? Oh, so Alec Manoah is challenging the check swing. So we take a look at the video board, and the check swing reveals that he did not go. Not particularly close. I don't know why Manoah felt so confident about that one, but so the Bees down a challenge, and the count is 1-0. I mentioned last night, six doubles allowed, including a leadoff double in the first, the second, and the third. Infield shifted left. Beck in the box, and Beck takes face high inside, leans back, 2-0. No wind last night, a touch of wind, and I mean a gentle touch, left to right tonight. That sun has not been out, although it has been warm. Very scattered and sparse crowd here on a Wednesday. Pitch down and away. Counts 3-0, and that has been a problem at times for Alec Manoah, locating erratically. Zach Veen standing on deck, the very dangerous Zach Veen. Runner at first, that's Brenton Doyle. No score. Bottom of the first inning. Manoah comes set from the chest. Long hold, kicks and deals, and the 3-0 55-footer in the dirt, maybe even a 50-footer. Another walk, first and second. One out. And that was the problem in the first start especially, and it has been a problem for Manoah in each of his starts with the Salt Lake Bees. And that is locating. So, Shane Lukes, the pitching coach of the Bees, out to talk with Alec Manoah. Zach Veen coming to the plate. And for Veen, sixth in batting average, second in doubles after he had three doubles last night. That was a career high. That was his sixth game this year with three or more hits. I mean, what a dangerous weapon. This guy with a hit streak now that is at 23 games, that is the longest active streak in minor league baseball, hitting .433 during that time, 14 doubles, 7 home runs, and 20 runs batted in. 2-1, one out. No score, bottom of the first inning. This is game number two. So Zach Veen is set and ready. Runners with their leads. Doyle at second. Beck is at first. Veen is stepping in ready. Manoa holds from the chest, checks the rearview mirror. Here comes the pitch. Veen swings and misses 0-1. Zach Veen with runners in scoring position, hitting .413. He's been exceptional against the Bees this year, going back to that six-gamer earlier this month and into last night's game. Veen takes low, a ball and a strike. He was 3-for-4, three doubles. He drove in a pair. Against the Bees this year, batting .438. To go with six doubles, two triples, and a home run. Two on, one out, no score, bottom one. The left-hander Veen with the bat laid straight back. Here comes the 1-1 from Manoa. And it's ripped down the right field line, hooking deep towards the corner, and it is foul. Wide of the yellow stripe at the wall down the right field line. It's 340 down the right and left field line. 371 left center, 400 straightaway center, but the outfield wall on center field crowns back to 428 to the left of center and 428 to the right. 404 right center field, that's where the flags are, straight back. And the bullpen's beyond the left field wall. And so Zach Veen set and ready to go. The infield shifted hard to the right here. In at third is Candelario. Wild day in the bigs. As we'll take a look at our out-of-town scoreboard throughout the evening. And also, a big slate of games in the Pacific Coast League as it's the second game of the second half. Veen ready. Here comes the 1-2 pitch. Manoa fires. Foul tipped into the glove. Strike three. What a big punch out for Alec Manoa. Two out, two on. No score, bottom of the first. It brings up Charlie Condon. Charlie Condon, a three-hit night. My goodness, you have the 4-5-6 hitters tonight. Veen, Condon, and Sterling Thompson, all with three-hit performances in last night's game. He doubled, he tripled, he drove in two. Here he is with two down, first pitch. And Condon takes low for a ball. 1-0. Condon second and runs scored. Fifth in walks. Fifth in extra base hits. So he has 14 home runs on the year. That is tied for fourth. And for Charlie Condon, that was his fifth game of the year with at least three hits. 15th multi-hit game of the season. In the sunlight right now, Manoa holds from the chest and fires. The 1-0 hits him in the back. Dead ball. Everybody goes 90 feet as Manoa has had some issues with command. In this first inning, he's walked two, he's hit another one, and now the base is loaded, two down. Here comes Sterling Thompson. Sterling Thompson, 3-for-5 with two runs batted in. And Sterling Thompson has been no joke, a 16-game hit streak. He was excellent last night, a 23-game on-base streak. Holding from the chest is Manoa. Kicks and deals. First pitch in there. A called strike. 0-1. Sterling Thompson. A .488 hitter with runners in scoring position. Big chance for the Isotopes in the bottom of the first with no score. Bases loaded. Two down. Here comes the 0-1 pitch. Manoa deals. Down and in. A ball and a strike. Doyle at third, Beck at second, Condon at first. The Bees, who took the first series between these two teams 4-2, lost last night 11-3. Looking to bounce back here in game two. Here comes the 1-1 from Alec Manoa. Outside, bluffing the throw to third was the catcher Porter. Scampering back was Brenton Doyle. Outfield straight away. The infield tilted to the right. And everybody playing back with the exception of the third baseman, Candelario, well off the bag at third. He's at medium depth. 2-1 the count, 0-0 the score. Two down, bases loaded. The pitch, inside and down, ball three. The Mael machine standing on deck. A long first inning so far tonight for Alec Manoa. He's had troubles in the early going with the Bees, trying to at least just put up a zero, no matter how much the wheels have wobbled here in the early going. Here comes pitch number 24 this first inning for Manoa. It's outside. It's ball four. It's 1-0 Albuquerque. Third walk in this first inning to go along with a hit by pitch. Manoa still has not given up a hit. And Vimael Machine, the seventh hitter, to step in the box. Vimael Machine, ninth in hits in the PCL this year. A batting average of .311, 10th in runs batted in with 46. He was 0 for 1 last night, coming on to the later portion of the game. So back at third, Condon at second, Thompson at first, two out in this bottom of the first inning. And Manoa will stand back, touch up on the rosin bag, and step back up onto the mound. Machine, a .313 hitter with runners in scoring position, left-hand batter ready. Porter down to a knee with the target up. The pitch on the outside part of the plate, thigh high, a called strike, 0-1. The sun has made its way out, and the shadows in this ballpark are very strange. It's the entire outfield in the sun, and then the shadows with the signage crossing over. 0-1, popped up, left side, twisting foul and out of play. As you have most of the infield in the shade, but the pitcher Manoa standing in the sunlight, and the first baseman Nicholson standing in the sunlight. You kind of have just hit and miss spots throughout the infield. Runners with their lead. 1-0 Albuquerque. 0-2 the count. Two down. Bases loaded. Machine lines it down the left field line. And that goes soaring out of play towards the upper deck and clangs on an empty seat. We'll do it again. Machine against the Bees hitting .280. A double. Three runs batted in. Three walks. Manoa with the bright yellow cleats steps in and comes set. Holds that glove by his right cheek. The right-hander exhales, knee up, foot down, fires, and it's lined.
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16: Yeah, uh-huh, you know what it is.
7: The of the second, 1-0 Albuquerque, middle of the order. Two up for the Bees, Jamer Candelario, Ben Goble, and Omar Martinez against Tanner Gordon. Well, the Bees are back next Tuesday. 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Jamer Candelario batting from the left-hand side. Switch hitter standing tall in the box. First pitch pumps in for a strike, going one. Tanner Gordon likes to work with some pace, and it was a quick 1-2-3 first inning. As he retired Rada Paris and Sanchez. And the 0-1 is grounded hard through the first base runner's lane. That's the only place there is a runner's lane, but it's fouled down the first base line. And the count is 0-2. Candelario 1-for-4 with a walk last night. We mentioned the Bees back at home next week. Make sure you join us. That's going to be a good time. That entire 4th of July weekend. Swing and a miss. Strike three. One down. First punch out of the night for Tanner Gordon. 1-0 Albuquerque. Top of the second. It brings up Ben Goble. Ben Goble has reached base in all 11 games. 1-for-5 last night with a double. It was his second double. He also has a home run in the time he's been with Salt Lake. First pitch, Goble, sharp grounder right to the shortstop, Ritter. He'll field it on a shoot.

0: batting 4-for-13 against them, including his only home run in Daybreak. As the pitch is at the top of the zone, a strike. The count is 1-1. For Omar Martinez, 8 of his 9 extra base hits on the road. 6 of his home runs against right-handed pitching. Swings and misses at that. It's 1-2. 2 out, nobody on. 1-0 Isotopes. Martinez uses his timeout here. Tanner Gordon on a rehab assignment. Has not pitched against the Bees since May of last year. Pitched well against Salt Lake last season. 1-2. And it's fought off and fouled. High to the left side and out of play. Boy, the Bees, 119 runs in 18 games during the month of June. 25 homers this month. That's...
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0: Bottom of the second inning, 1-0. Albuquerque leading over Salt Lake on AL Amador. Kyle McCann, Ryan Ritter, 8-9-1 against Alec Manoa. Manoa did not allow a hit in that first inning. However, walked three and hit a batter. On AL Amador, 0-for-3 with a walk, drove in two last night. This guy with a 25-game on-base streak earlier this year. Amador, a PCL postseason All-Star last season, would also have 41 games with the Rockies. Left-hand batter against the righty, Manoa. Manoa standing tall on the mound, and a timing violation against Manoa will start the inning and start this plate appearance. One ball and no strikes. I had an interesting conversation with some of the guys in the press box tonight before the game. I think one unique rule change. We were talking, you know, what kind of rule change would you make? Here's the second pitch technically to Amador. And it's up, two balls and no strikes. Both sides, whether the timing violation is on the offense or the defense, you should make a timing violation a delayed dead ball. So if it happens, you could take the result of the play or the timing violation. Pitch is outside, 3-0. So let's say Manoa has a timing violation and Amador smashes it over the wall. Clearly, you take the home run, not the ball. But instead, you foul it back. Now you're going to take the timing violation, 1-0. 3-0 pitch, and it's high, ball four. Amador reaches. Just one of those little things I'd love to see change. Like if you were to implement the same rule but do it a different way. Same thing the other way around. If a batter has a timing violation, they rip a two-run single, you as the defense clearly would take the strike and the run.

0: Bears would return. I think it would make it for great drama. You see it in the NFL, right? Some big play, and then all of a sudden there's a flag, and you bring it back, or there's a illegal hands to the face and an automatic first down. Here's McCann. First pitch, inside corner, a strike. McCann, 1 for 5, drove in a run last night. He has struggled against the Bees so far overall this year. Just 3 for 24 with 3 runs batted in. 1-0 Albuquerque, bottom of the second. Amador creeping to his lead at first, dancing off to a bigger lead. Long hold, Manoah. And Manoah deals. McCann swings and misses. It goes off the glove of the catcher, Porter, and holding at first base is Amador. That is a big base-running mistake if you're Amador. At no moment should you be assuming that that hit the bat. Instead, it came off the glove of Porter, went to the backstop. The other thing you can keep an eye on is home plate umpire Denver Dangerfield, who never put his hands up. There's no reason Amador shouldn't be at second base. There comes the 0-2 pitch. McCann swings and misses at a pitch bow tie high for strike three. Second strikeout of the night for Alec Manoah. One out, Amador's at first base. When as an inning develops, you hate to do this if you're an Albuquerque fan or even just a fan of the game, to know that he should be in scoring position right now. And you see that base running mistake made occasionally. I remember in a World Series, Manny Ramirez with Cleveland made a similar mistake. Throw over to first. Back with a head first dive is Amador. It's always big for base runners to know. I mean, you'll see the ball go to the backstop. Just make your first move to the next base. And at any moment, they could put their arms in the air and bring you back. Here comes the pitch. And it's at the knees, a strike to Ritter. Ritter grounded out to third back in the first inning. Ryan Ritter, who extended his AAA on-base streak to 40 games. His teammate Chad Stevens extended his to 56 in last night's ball game. Porter with the target up. Manoah with the frozen solid hold. 0-1. And it's scorched high in the air. Deep right center. Long run, Rada. Still going to the gap. In front of the wall. Leaping up. It is Teodosio who makes the catch. And then flips it over to Rada. And scampering back to first base is Amador. Bryce Teodosio and Rada were over at the 404 sign. And it was Teodosio leaping up to make the grab. And he banged into the wall. This ball was twisting hard over to right. Rada was chasing, so was Teodosio. And Bryce with a great leaping catch in right center field. Two out, runner at first. And Amador would be at least at third base right now had he tagged up from second. But instead, he's still at first base. Back with a head first dive as the throw goes over and Amador, who has 10 stolen bases on the year, returns. Doyle walked and scored back in the first inning. Right-hand batter ready. Target up, knee high. A bluff at first and the pitch. It's in there for a strike. It's 0-1. Well, especially with two outs. Amador with a good, healthy, aggressive lead at first base. As his right foot is beyond the indentation of the grass. Manoah kicks, steals, and it's lined to left center field. This ball's going to get down for a base hit. Rada, the center fielder, coming over to get it. Holding at second base wisely is Amador. And Brenton Doyle with a two-out single that would have scored Amador if he had advanced on a swing and a miss earlier in the inning. So first and second, two down, 1-0 Albuquerque in this bottom of the second inning. And it brings up Jordan back. He walked back in the first. Lead at second, Amador. Lead at first, Doyle. The sun has gone away again as it's hidden behind the clouds. And the pitch is skied high in the air, shallow right. Going out, the first baseman, Nicholson, coming in and over Teodosio. In foul ground, by the netting, lunges in and makes the catch.
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0: Top of the third, bottom of the order. He's down 1-0. Bryce Teodosio with two fabulous catches in the outfield during the second inning will lead off the top of the third. Brian Nicholson on deck, Logan Porter in the hole. Teodosio, who did not play in last night's game. Right-hand batter, slightly open stance, first pitch, knee-high, called strike. In at third is Machine, playing tight to the line. In at first was Condon, now he backs up to medium depth. Tanner Gordon, third inning of work, six up, six down so far. And the next pitch, just outside. And the count's 1-1. Well, Bryce Teodosio, I mean, this guy puts on a show in the outfield. It doesn't matter which position in the outfield that he's playing. 1-1. And he lines it out to left field on a laser. Coming on and making the catch is Thompson. Knee high on the run for out number one. Boy, Teodosio absolutely tattooed that ball. And it was just that laser that had a slight hump to it. Thompson with a great read, great break. Was able to come in and over and make the grab. Tough break for Teodosio. One out, nobody on. 1-0 Albuquerque. Nicholson lines it down the left field line. Foul above the camera well. Drops in and out of the camera well. And it's 0-1. Nicholson last night, 1-for-4. Drove in a pair. Nice two-run single up the middle. Big open stance from the left side. The 0-1 swing and a miss on a pitch around the top of the zone. And it's 0-2. Boy, he takes big swings in that left-hand batter's box. Nicholson 0-for-9 against starting pitching, hitting .343 against relievers. Swing and a miss, strike three. He's now 0-for-10 against starting pitching. Eight up, eight down. Tanner Gordon, 1-0 Albuquerque. Top of the third, here's Logan Porter. Logan Porter reached for the first time since he joined the Bees. However, still looking for his first Salt Lake hit. First pitch to Porter, and it's up and away for a ball. 2-for-10 against the Isotopes this year with a walk. There's Logan Porter. Split some time between the Angels and the Giants this year. Time with Sacramento and Salt Lake. Next pitch misses for a ball, and it's 2-0. The Bees did not have their first hit until the fourth inning last night. They do not have a base runner right now with two out in the top of the third. 2-0 popped up behind home plate and out of play. And it's 2-1. I feel like out of all places that I could get a foul ball, this is one of the most likely. It's a good size open window. The netting, we're right behind home plate. This is cut on and missed, 2-2. So I'm always on my toes here. Now in daybreak, they're barred windows. It's a smaller opening. It's just not likely. There's always a chance, but this place is the most likely. Two out, nobody on.
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0: Bottom of the third, bees down 1-0. Zach Veen, Charlie Condon, Sterling Thompson do up against Alec Manoa. Well, tonight, the ballpark in America First Square, they had their first movie night of the year. It's going on right now. Cars, Radiator Springs Rally. Lightning McQueen has made an appearance. Also, the Pinewood Derby car race. Fans able to bring their own car or make their own car while in attendance. And it's what makes the movie-going experience at the ballpark the best. It's more than just seeing a movie. It's an entire themed evening, and your family can dress up, join in on all the fun at the ballpark at America First Square. Zach Veen struck out the first inning. Yeah, the first pitch to Veen is popped up high in the air, shallow left center, going out the shortstop, Paris. He'll camp underneath it. He's called off by the running Sanchez, who makes the catch, and then backflips over to Paris for out number one. Yeah, Sanchez called him off running through, and then just on that backhand flip gives it over to Paris. It's Paris, who was in position and ready, and then got out of the way at the last moment. Charlie Condon to the plate, one out, nobody on. Albuquerque 1, Salt Lake nothing. Manoa with the first pitch, and it's sliced over to the right field side. Here comes Teodosio again on the run, sliding down, and it pops in and out of his glove on the bounce. A one-out single for Charlie Condon. That was in Teodosio territory, which makes you believe it's automatically going to be caught. It's just how it feels. Teodosio was coming in and over and was closing on it quickly. And while it looked impossible for him to get to it, once he starts going to the ground, you feel like it's just automatic. But instead, he had to play it on the bounce. Great hustle, Teodosio. Condon at first. He's reached now for the second time. First pitch popped up from Thompson, high in the air by the second base back. The shortstop, Paris, calls for it and makes the catch 10 feet in front of second base for out number two. Well, some soft contact here so far in this third inning. Two out, runner at first base. And it brings up Vimael Machin. No runs, no hits, no errors for the Bees. One run, two hits, no errors for Albuquerque. Vimael Machin flied out to center field in the first. Nice rundown catch by Nelson Rada. Charlie Condon over there at first is 5-for-6 stealing bases so far this year. Infield shifted to the right. Middle infielders playing back. Corners, medium depth at third. And Nicholson holding the runner Condon at first base. First pitch starting after it, but holding up is Machin. It's in the zone for a strike, 0-1. Vimael Machin, when he is hot, look out. And he's had some streaky moments throughout the course of the year. Left-hand batter reaches the bat back ready. The pitch. And it's off the handle. Flair down the left field line. Slicing foul over the netting. And into the angled seats. With a location was set up outside by Porter. That pitch ended up more on the inside part of the plate. And then Machin sent it down the left field line. 0-2 the count. 1-0 the score, Albuquerque on top. And a balk has been called by home plate umpire Denver Dangerfield. All over it was Pete Talkington as well. No argument whatsoever from Manoa. I did not see what he did. I looked up and all of a sudden the finger guns were everywhere. Condon now at second base. Manoa holds from the chin, fires. The 0-2 is launched in the air center field, but it's a big center field.
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0: Top of the fourth, top of the order. The Bees trying to break through against Tanner Gordon. They trail 1-0, but Tanner Gordon has retired all 9 Salt Lake hitters that he has faced. 4 strikeouts to go with 3 ground outs and then a flyout. Nelson Rada grounded out to second back in the first inning. 1 for Albuquerque, 0 for the Bees. Albuquerque with that 1 run back in the bottom of the first. Tanner Gordon, first pitch, and Rada flares it into right center field. Long run for everybody, and this ball's going to drop down for a base hit. Well, Nelson Rada with a little soft serve single out to right center. That'll lead things off the right way in this top of the fourth. Rada, third best in stealing bases with 22 so far this season. He's 22 for 26. And it brings up Kyron Paris. He grounded out to short back in the first inning. Corners in. Middle infielders back, they're tilted to the left. Gordon from the stretch, creeping to the outside corner is McCann, the catcher, the pitch. And it's down and away. 1-0. Boy, Nelson Rada can create a lot of stress over there. It's not just the number of stolen bases. It's the threat to steal any pitch, any count, any situation. And he dives back to first. It was a bit late to react. You saw him scramble back, but he returns in time. Rada walking to his lead out there. Oven mitt on the left hand. Bright yellow sleeve on the right arm. Decent lead over there at first. The pitch. Paris takes for a strike. And it's 1-1. I've seen Rada with bigger leads over there at first base. But that front foot is not quite to the indentation in that first base area with the grass and the dirt. Now a big jump over there as he's dancing around at first base. Long hold Gordon. A bluff at first, and Paris rips it to center field on a rope, but it's in line with Doyle, who drifts back and makes the catch. Holding at first now is Rada. One down. Well, tough break there for Paris. Paris certainly hit that ball harder than Nelson Rada hit his, but that was right in line with Doyle. It's 400 feet straight away, and he was able to drift back without a problem and make the catch. Rada seemed like he had a great jump at any moment that he wanted to take off over there. Xiomer Sanchez batting from the left-hand side. And the pitch cut on and missed. 0-1. Another bluff at first from Rada. Sanchez flied out to center field in the first inning. Albuquerque 1, Salt Lake 0. Top of the fourth, 1 out. Rada holding to that lead again. Happy feet dancing around the pitch. It's squaring up to bunt is Sanchez. He plops it down foul on the left side of the grass. And the count is now at no balls and two strikes. Well, Yomer Sanchez, three runs batted in on Saturday. Second time this year he's done that. 42 runs batted in. That's now the leader on the team. And Sanchez bounces it right side. The second baseman, Amador, gets it. Turns around. His only play is to first. Great job by Tanner Gordon covering. It's in time. Going first to second, Nelson Rana. 4-1 on the put out. Boy, that was perfectly between Condon and Amador. As Condon was playing in, he ranged to his right, couldn't get to it. Amador ranged back onto the grass, and a sharp angled throw to first. Tanner Gordon, great concentration on the catch and to get a tap on the bag to get Yomer Sanchez. So a 4-1 put out, two out, runner at second, 1-0 Albuquerque, and here is Jamer Candelario. Candelario struck out back in the second inning. McCann, the catcher, is out at the mound to talk with Tanner Gordon. Now Jamer Candelario, a 297 hitter with runners in scoring position. Now the Bees last night, 2-for-10 with runners in scoring position. Candelario batting from the left-hand side. Rada at second. The pitch. Candy takes it at the top of the zone for a strike, 0-1. So far, Tanner Gordon has retired 11 of the 12 that he has faced. The only guy he didn't retire, Rada. He's at second. The 0-1. It's inside, a ball and a strike. Nelson Rada with a good secondary lead over there. And then with his lead, he's directly in the base path of second and third. Rada creeping out to the lead again. Ritter, the shortstop, shading the bag. Here comes the 1-1 pitch to Candelario. And it's down and in. Two balls and a strike. Infield pulled to the right. In at third, Machine. So he's almost even with the base path. Big hole left side. Outfield straight away. No wind. Here comes the 2-1. Candelario bounces it foul into the first base dugout. Bangs off the bench. Goes to Jack Santora, the first base coach. And the count is 2-2. The score is 1-0. A one spot on a base on balls. Back in the first inning for Albuquerque. The Bees trying to at least even this thing up. Candelario.
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0: Bottom of the fourth inning, 1-0. Albuquerque leads over Salt Lake. Adael Amador is going to lead it off against Alec Manoa. Manoa ran into some trouble in that first. He walked three, hit a batter, gave up a run, but didn't allow a hit. Had some traffic in the second, got out of it. Teodosio with some fine catches in the outfield. A wall-banging catch in right center. And then he folded himself over the short sidewall down the right field line in foul ground to end the inning and made a catch. And then Manoah worked around a one-out single in the third. So Amador walked in the second. Left-hand batter with his front toes on the inside chalk line. First pitch. Outside for ball one. We have our first look at the out-of-town scoreboard here tonight. As the Pittsburgh Pirates dominated Seattle 11-1. They're now 40-40 on the year. The 1-0. Line drive right field. That's going to get down for a base hit. Charging Teodosio. He was looking to throw to first possibly. But Amador hustling up the line will be there with a leadoff single for the Pirates. They got five in the fourth and then four in the seventh and two more in the eighth. For the Mariners, they now drop to 41-40 in the American League West. The Mariners right now lead over the A's by two games. McCann, left-hand batter, takes down and in for ball one. Other games in the bigs. What a come-from-behind win for the Los Angeles Angels. Trailed 5-2 this afternoon against the Orioles before tying the game in the bottom of the eighth with a three-spot, that two-run single from Wade Meckler to pull even. Throw over to first and back with a head-first slide is Amador's helmet came popping off, rolling over to the first base coach's box. Amador at first, 1-0 Albuquerque, bottom of the fourth. Amador with a good, healthy lead over there at first again. McCann, left-hand batter ready. Porter set up on the outside part of the plate. The pitch, and it's skied high in the air. Left field, starting back on it is Sanchez. Now starting to trot in. Coming in on the run, makes the catch chest high. For out number one. Amador trotting back to first. One out, one on. 1-0 Isotopes. Well, I mentioned the Meckler two-run single in the eighth. That helped get the game tied with the A's, or the Angels, excuse me, and the Orioles. Then in the bottom of the 10th inning, Logan O'Hoppe, the hero on an infield single to win it. That was the 12th come-from-behind win for the Angels this year. Their sixth in walk-off fashion. Chase Silseth got the win. Throw over to first. Back with the head-first dive is Amador. Amador, 10 for 14, stealing bases. Creeps out to the lead, hands on his knees, forward lean. Manoah with the glove by his right cheek. Amador on the move, pitch inside, and he hit him. So Ritter hit by a pitch. That's the second Isotopes batter to be pegged. As the inconsistency with command has been there so far for Alec Manoah. He's now hit two batters, walked four batters. He's given up three hits. Still just a 1-0 game, amazingly. With the erratic command, all the traffic that's been out there, it is rare you'll walk this many hitters, hit that many hitters, and not have crooked numbers up on the board. Brenton Doyle walked and singled in this game. He scored the only run. Bottom of the fourth, one out. Pitch from Manoah, and it's inside. 1-0. Rockies rallied past the Red Sox today for an 8-6 win. They got three in the sixth to tie the game at six. Cole Carrick drove in three during the win. Here comes the 1-0 pitch. Manoah fires, and it's a soft bouncer to the shortstop. Harris quickly with it. Throws to first. That's his only play. It's there in time. Runners move up to second and third. Two down here in the bottom of the fourth inning. Well, off the bat, you saw it going right to the shortstop, Paris, but then you realized it was hit so softly that Kyren really had no other play but to go to first base, especially when he needed to charge on it like that. It's a great read, great decision. Second and third, two down. Here's Jordan Beck. Beck 0 for 1 with a walk. Two on, two out, 1-0 Albuquerque. Here comes the first pitch. And Beck takes off speed and over for a strike. Mention the Rockies with that win today. Tyler Freeman dropped down a sacrifice bunt to give them the lead. And they never let it get away. It was a great win for the Rockies. Wind's starting to pick up now left to right. Porter with the target up knee high. Here's the 0-1. And it's up and a bit in. One ball, one strike. Marlins 16-5 now in the month of June. Otto Lopez with a clutch 8th inning 2-run homer. They beat the Rangers 4-2. Miami has now won 5 straight home series. Here comes the 1-1 pitch to Beck. And Beck takes down and away. 2 balls and a strike. Zach Veen standing on deck. He's 0-2. Albuquerque 1, B's nothing. Top for the bottom of the 4th, excuse me, with 2 out. Runners walk into their leads at 2nd and 3rd. Manoa, deep exhale. Here comes the 2-1 pitch. At the knees, a strike. Tapping the helmet was the batter, Jordan Beck. He thought it was down. Denver Dangerfield with the announcement. Everyone looks up at the video board, and it reveals that pitch was a bit down. Good call by Jordan Beck, that is. Denver Dangerfield did not miss that by much. Last night, Pete Talkington had 4 calls overturned. All 4 of them razor thin. It's not like he missed by a lot. 2nd and 3rd, 2 down. Count now 3-1. See what Manoa brings now in this 3-1 pitch to Jordan Beck. Beck takes inside. That's ball 4. It's now walk number 5 on the night for Alec Manoa. Shane Lukes, the pitching coach of the Bees, out to talk with Manoa. Base is loaded, 2 down, and here comes Zach Veen. Well, another thrilling game between the Guardians and the White Sox today. Chicago down 3-1, bottom of the 9th inning, got a solo homer from Colson Montgomery. Then a home run from Randall Grichuk. That tied the game, sent the crowd into a frenzy, but the Guardians would get an RBI knock from Khalil Watson to go ahead 4-3. That would be the final score. Paul Goldschmidt, 2 home runs. Jason Dominguez, the go-ahead 2-run shot in the 6th off of Tarik Skubal. The Yankees get a 4-2 win and a series-winning victory over the Tigers tonight. Rays beat the Royals 5-3. Royals with a 9th inning rally, but not enough. Base is loaded, 2 down. Zach Veen, left-hand batter. His helmet off, now puts it back on. Gripping the bat, tightening the gloves. Steps in the left-hand batter's box ready. Runners walking to their leads. 1-0 Albuquerque, bottom of the 4th. First pitch, Veen takes up and away for a ball. Zach Veen struck out in the 1st. He led off the 3rd and flied out to left field. Infield pushed hard to the right. Here comes the 1-0 pitch. Veen takes outside, 2 balls and no strikes. The wheels have wobbled for Alec Manoa all night long. He has allowed just 1 run. But the entire time, it's felt like one big swing could really change things here tonight. The 3-1 from Manoa. Veen takes inside, 3-0. And Alec Manoa has gone as far as he can go. Zach Veen, 3rd in hits, 5th in on-base percentage. The 3-0 pitch from Manoa. Veen taking all the way. It's a strike around the top of the zone. 3 balls and a strike. Ritter, he's at 3rd. He was hit by a pitch. Rather, Amador at 3rd. He's singled. Ritter was hit by a pitch. Beck is at 1st. Here comes the 3-1. Veen launches high in the air, but got underneath it. Popped it up sky high, a mile high behind home plate. And this ball is going to get out of play. Boy, that ball just shot straight up in the air. Everybody lost sight of it. It was above our sideline here in the broadcast booth. Bases full, count full. Bottom 4, 1-0 the score. The runners are going to get a head start. Amador, Ritter, Beck, all on the move. Here comes the pitch from Manoa. Softly fouled back to the backstop. We'll do it again. 1-0 Albuquerque. Manoa has had a really tough time, but has held them to just one. 64 pitches. 34 have been strikes. Fastball, sinker, sinker, sinker, fastball, then that changeup. Had him ahead of it, but he just got a piece. Base is loaded. Count full, 3-2. There go the runners, and the pitch is caught on him. Missed, strike.
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0: Top of the fifth inning. New pitcher now for the Albuquerque Isotopes. They turn now and give the ball to Blake Adams, 6'2 right-hander from Springdale, Arkansas. Pitched with Hartford last year. The final line tonight for Tanner Gordon. As Gordon was good for the Isotopes, four innings of work. One hit, struck out four. He retired the first nine that he faced. 1-0 Isotopes. Ben Goble to lead off the inning. Right-hand batter ready. Takes the first pitch on the inside corner at the knees for a strike. Bright white gloves here for Ben Goble. Taps the plate both sides. Sways the bat around a couple of times. Reaches the bat back set. And the 0-1 is up and in. Count now at a ball and a strike. Well, for Adams coming into this game. It's the 1-1. Caught on and missed. 1-2. Coming into this game with his team holding a 1-0 lead, but the offense of Albuquerque has had some big threats time and time again, and Manoa has just been able to work out of them. It has felt bizarre that this is just a 1-0 ball game. Here comes the 1-2 pitch, and it's high, two balls and a strike. Comes the 2-2, and Goble bounces it foul, and it skips into and out of the dugout on the third base side of the Albuquerque Isotopes. Continuing with our out-of-town scoreboard today, Cubs and Mets with a doubleheader. In the matinee portion, Chicago took the first game 10-3. Dansby Swanson, a tie-breaking three-run homer in the sixth, then followed it up with a grand slam. 2-2, and it's lined to the right side, foul. And out of play. Do it again. Ben Goble, who's reached base in all 11 games, two multi-hit games in his last four. So Goble takes in the dirt. Count 3-2. Had his first AAA home run during that last road trip against Reno. But Ben Goble is hitting just .231 on the road compared to hitting .333 at home. Goble lines it down the right field line, slicing foul and out of play. One nothing Isotopes. Top of the fifth inning. 3-2 pitch. And Coble fouls it straight back. We'll do it again. Good battle here between Goebel and Adams. Adams took the loss against the Bees back on June 5th. Got the start in that game. As Goebel flies it high in the air to right field, drifting back on it a bit, Isveen. Still going back a little more, but sets up about 10 feet in front of the track. He'll make the catch. One down. Resetting the defensive alignment. Thompson in left, Oil in center, Venus in right. Machine is at third with Ritter at short. Amador is at second. Condon at first. McCann behind the dish. And it is Adams on the mound. There's Omar Martinez. He struck out back in the second. Takes a called strike, 0-1. Omar Martinez, left-hand batter ready. And the pitch is on the outside part of the plate to strike. No balls and two strikes. Adams, that last outing, was roughed up by Sugarland. They got five on him in three relief innings. Seven hits. Mentioned he took the loss at the Bees as Martinez puts it high in the air. Shallow right center coming in and over Doyle, the center fielder, but he's called off by the right fielder, Veen, who crosses in the alley to make the catch. For out number two. Two out, nobody on. Top of the fifth, 1-0 Albuquerque. I mentioned while he took the loss June 5th, well, that was a tough luck loss. That was his best performance as a member of the Isotopes. He had 9 strikeouts, gave up 1 run. It was earned, 3 hits, but the Bees would win 1-0. And never, as the pitch is outside to Teodosia, 1-0, never did I see these two teams playing to a 1-0 game. 1-0, line drive, center field, down for a base hit. Bryce Teodosio with his first knock of the night for Salt Lake. That is just hit number 2. So a 2-out knock for Teodosio. It brings up Ryan Nicholson. Now, as I say, I could never imagine them playing to a 1-0 game. Well, they had a 1-0 finish earlier this year, and tonight it's 1-0 with Albuquerque in the lead. Open stance, left side, Nicholson. He struck out the third. Infield shifted hard to the right. First pitch. Nicholson takes a strike, 0-1. Well, we mentioned Nicholson, his struggles against starters. He's now 0-10 against those who start games. Hitting .353 against relievers. Throw over to first. Back with a head first dive is Teodosio. Teodosio leads the Pacific Coast League with 9 stolen bases in June. He now has a hit in 16 of his 18 June games. There goes Teodosio.
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0: Bottom of the fifth inning. Fifth inning work now for Alec Manoa with the Bees trailing 1-0. But Manoa has had a shaky performance so far. Most importantly, he's minimized the damage. As Manoa has walked five, he's hit two batters, he's had a timing violation, he's had a balk, he's had everything that would add up to being a rough outing. But he gave up one in the first, and he worked out of trouble in the second, third, and the fourth. Charlie Condon leads off the bottom of the fifth inning. He's reached twice tonight. Condon takes for a first pitch strike, 0-1. Charlie Condon batting .354 in his last 13 games, including six home runs and 20 runs batted in. The 0-1 check swing, yes he did, 0-2. He didn't look comfortable at all during that. Condon with 23 runs batted in June, second most in the Pacific Coast League. Condon's been hit by a pitch, he has singled. Condon takes the 0-2 low, and it's a ball and two strikes. 22 extra base hits in his last 29 games. Batting in the five spot tonight with Sterling Thompson on deck. The Mile Machine is in the hole. 1-2 the count, 1-0 Albuquerque. Bottom of the fifth, nobody out. The pitch, and it's low. Two balls and two strikes. Astros a winner at the Blue Jays by the score of 3-1. Joey Loperfido score what would be the eventual winning run on an errant pickoff throw. Houston has won six of their last eight now. 2-2, cut on a miss, strike three. Boy, Alek Manoah has just had some timely strikeouts against some really big weapons in this lineup, and here comes Sterling Thompson. Sterling Thompson walked in the first, that forced in the only run of the game. He popped up to short in the third inning, one out, nobody on. The Phillies held on to beat the Nationals 5-4. Cubs lead at the Mets 7-5 in game two of that doubleheader. They're in the top of the ninth. As previously mentioned, the Cubs soundly beat the Mets 10-3 earlier in the afternoon. First pitch, Thompson bounces it foul behind home plate, 0-1. They're going to the eighth in Cincinnati. Brewers 6, Reds 2. They just finished with the seventh inning stretch. Dodgers leading at the Twins 4-3. Left-hand batter Sterling Thompson reaches the bat back set. Stretching out that left leg, the catcher Porter puts the target up knee high, and the pitch is low. One ball and one strike. Diamondbacks have now increased that lead in St. Louis. It's 8-2 in the top of the seventh. Top of the fifth at Petco. The Padres lead over the Braves 2-0. Here comes the 1-1. Thompson takes outside as that pitch snaps in the river. Two balls and a strike. Good frame by Porter behind the dish, but Manoa just missed. Manoa has had some nibbles, but he's had quite a few pitches that have been all over the place. Here comes the 2-1 pitch to Thompson. Grounded sharply through the runner's lane first base side, rolling to the short side wall. Ball boy plays the carom perfectly. The count is two balls and two strikes. Thompson coming off of a three-hit day. He's riding a 16-game hit streak. He's increased his on-base streak to 24 games. And a loose ball out on the right field warning track. They'll take care of that. A's and Giants just underway from Oracle Park in San Francisco. Take our first look at the Pacific Coast League scoreboard tonight. Full slate of games in the PCL. Here comes the 2-2. Thompson takes just below the knees. Good take. And it's 3-2. Good frame by Porter once again on that hold. Denver Dangerfield not going for it. Base is empty. One out. 1-0 Albuquerque. Count full. Here comes the pitch to Thompson, and Thompson takes just outside, maybe a bit up as well. Ball four. One out walk to Sterling Thompson. Playing tonight, starting pitcher Manoa has handed out a ton of free passes. Six walks, two hit by pitch. And it brings up V-Mile Machine. Manoa now at 76 pitches, 40 strikes. Creeping out to the lead at first, Thompson. 9 stolen bases on the year. Machine has flied out to center twice. One out, one on. Runner on the move, the pitch. Dribbled up the first baseline, foul. And it's 0-1. Well, in the PCL, we already have one game that's gone final. Las Vegas, winner at Sacramento, 5-1. Another game has gone final. Sugar Land 7, El Paso 1. Two other games in action. Boy, some low-scoring games all in action right now. No score, Round Rock at Tacoma. They're going to the bottom of the fourth in the Pacific Northwest. And Reno leads 1-0 over Oklahoma City, top of the second. Throw over to first, and back with a head first dive is Thompson. One in the first inning tonight for Albuquerque, nothing for both teams since. It's Thompson with both arms dangling down. That's a good size lead over there at first. Manoa with the hole. Thompson took off earlier. And Thompson takes off again. The pitch outside. The throw to second. A laser. Snag. Tag. And he's out. He may have overslid the bag. It is possible he was by the tag and that the slide was too far. It would still go down. Caught stealing. Either way. Pitch was intentionally outside to set up for Porter. Yeah, he beats it. And then his foot pops off the bag on the tag. Caught stealing. 2-6. Strong throw by Porter no matter what. Two out, nobody on. And the count is 1-1. Comes the pitch to Machine. And it's popped up behind home plate now to play 1-2. But it was a good jump. It was a good lead and a good jump for Thompson at first base. Porter was set up outside. The pitch was outside. Porter got a great jump on it to get a good strong throw. The throw was chest high, so Paris had to catch and swipe down and around. And Thompson slid in, but he might have started his slide a little too late because he beat it and then overslid it. 1-2 in the dirt. Blocked by the catcher, Porter. And it's 2 balls and 2 strikes. I mean, you could see Thompson's left foot and his front foot get onto the bag and then just slide right over the top of it. And Paris kept the tag right on him. 2-2 the count. Two down, nobody on. 1-0 Albuquerque, bottom of the fifth. The pitch. And it's low. Count runs full at 3-2. Sanchez in left, Rada in center, Teodosio in right. Candelario in the hot corner with Paris at short. Gobel at second. Nicholson is at first. Logan Porter handling the catching duties tonight. And Alec Manoa with a strange but effective performance so far tonight. Here comes the 3-2. Bouncer to the first baseman. Nicholson backs up on it a bit, but he has it. Takes it 7 steps to the bag in time, and the inning is over. Manoa faces the minimum 3 in the fifth. It's 1-0 Albuquerque as we head to the sixth on the KSL Sports Zone.
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0: Top of the sixth, Salt Lake trailing 1-0 against the Albuquerque Isotopes. Logan Porter, Nelson Rana, Kyron Paris, 9-1-2 hitters. Out there against Blake Adams for his second inning of work. It's been a strange ball game here tonight. Porter struck out back in the third, swings and misses at the first pitch, 0-1. Looking for his first hit as a member of the Salt Lake Bees. Here comes the pitch. Swinging and a miss, 0-2. Boy, it's interesting. The starter tonight for Albuquerque, Tanner Gordon, goes out there, pitches four shutout innings, gives up one hit, retires the first nine that he faces, and retires 12 out of the

for two. He singled back in the fourth inning. That was the first hit in the game for Salt Lake. They did not have their first hit until the fourth last night. Mild lead at first. Porter in at third is Machine. And a bunt popped up into the air. Good chase by the catcher McCann and third baseman Machine. But it drops down foul and rolls to the third base on deck circle. Boy, Machine is not just in at third. I mean, he is in at third. He's standing about 60 feet away from home plate. That's as far in as I have ever seen an infielder. I mean, he is in a direct pass, direct path from third to first. Square to bunt, Rada takes outside. And the count's 1-1. I mean, the entire left side of the infield is just wide open. The shortstop, Ritter, is shading the second base back. Here comes the 1-1 pitch. Rada swinging away, doesn't swing, and takes it on the outside corner. Strike 1-2. Backing up at third is Machine as he checks with the dugout to see what they want to do. And don't think Rada wouldn't or couldn't put it down with two strikes. Here's the 1-2, and Rada takes low. Two balls and two strikes. Logan Porter, wouldn't call him fleet of foot. We'll just say he's not Vince Coleman over there. Just a mile lead over there at first base. And the pitch. Rada takes down, and it's 3-2. On the grass and in at third is still Machine, just in case, although he's not quite as far in as he was before. Infield shifted to the right. The wind has picked up a bit, going left to right. 1-0 Albuquerque. On the move, Porter. The pitch is down, ball four. First and second, nobody out. The table is set here in the top of the sixth inning. And it brings up Kyron Paris. Kyron Paris 0 for 2 tonight. Grounded out to second, or rather to short, and flied out to center. Both times hit the ball hard. Albuquerque 1, Salt Lake nothing. Top of the sixth inning, a threat for Salt Lake. The pitch. Paris takes low for a ball. With Kyron's power, his ability to hit all fields, everything that is Paris, one thing they have to respect, his ability to drop down a bunt. As in at third is Machine. The pitch. Paris flies it high and deep to right. Going back on it is Veen. Still going back at the track, at the wall, and it's gone! A crispy three-piece for Kyron Paris. His first home run since he's been back with the Bees. And he's put Salt Lake in front. It's 3-1 here in the top of the sixth inning. Just goes the opposite way. That ball hung up, but was screaming. And the wind was pushing a little bit that way. And you could see the slice. And it just kept on running. And it got out of here onto the right field berm. Kyron Paris has now reached safely in 12 of the 13 games he's been with Salt Lake. The first pitch runs in and it hits Yomer Sanchez. So the first four have reached. Two with a walk. One with a three-run homer. And now a hit by pitch. McCann is going to go out to talk to Adams. The Salt Lake Bees had just two base runners before this entire inning. They have four already. Boy, Kyron has some great power. And in no way did you feel like he got all of that to right field, but he has some serious muscle. He hit it on a line, and it was slicing hard. It was running well that way. You knew it was going to be trouble with the way Veen was going back, and it got out. Sanchez at first. Candelario takes a strike, 0-1. It has that smell of rain out here as the clouds have looked threatening all night long. I mean, dark clouds all around us. Throw over to first, and back with a head first dive is Yomer Sanchez. 3-1, Salt Lake, top of the sixth inning. Sanchez, 11 stolen bases on the year. There's a threat of rain tomorrow. There's a threat of rain Friday as well. The 0-1 bounce to the right side. It gets past the first baseman, Condon. But the second baseman, Amador, gets it. Throws it to first, covering the pitcher, Adams. It bounces off of him and rolls to the warning track in front of the Bees dugout. Going second to third, Yomer Sanchez. Candelario.

0: throws aboard. It was a similar play earlier in the game, and it was a great play by Amador to get Sanchez, but that was Gordon covering. This was almost the exact same ground ball. As looking to second was Amador, and then he turned to throw it to first, and it was just a little bit out of the reach. Maybe not. It hit the tip of the glove. So they'll go base hit, an infield single, Candelario, E4. E4 is how Sanchez got to third. B's up 3-1. They're threatening again in the top of the sixth. Ben Gobel 0 for 2. Holding at the bag at first is Condon. The third baseman machine is playing back a bit. Timing violation. The count's 0-1 to Gobel. Gobel takes low. It's now one ball and one strike. It's been a frustrating series so far. In game one, the Bees bats were pretty quiet. Albuquerque erupted. It was an 11-3 game. 1-1. Gobel flies that deep down the right field side. This ball twisting towards the corner, and that ball is down and fair. In to score from third, Sanchez. Holding up at third, Candelario. It's an RBI double for Ben Gobel, and Salt Lake leads 4-1 here in the sixth. Now, ball slicing deep down the right field line, not as deep as Paris. But you knew it was going to be trouble. Veen had so far to go to get this. And it landed just inside the chalk line. It bounced up off the rising sidewall, and it went over the wall. So it was a ground rule double, officially. 4-1, Salt Lake. What a great moment for Ben Gobel. It's now back-to-back games. He has doubled. So meeting at the mound is over. Omar Martinez coming to the plate. Two on, nobody out. As for Salt Lake, the first six have reached after only two reached in the first five innings combined. Martinez hits a skyscraper high in the air just to the left of second base. The shortstop Ritter with the call and the backpedaling catch in front of second base. Tagging at third, bluffing is Candelario. With nobody over there, he got off the bag about 12 feet, but he'll hold. One out. Runner still at second and third, 4-1, Salt Lake. Here comes Bryce Teodosio. In live action, I did not see Gobel's ball bounce up over the wall for a ground rule double because of the fact that we lose sight down in that corner. The pitch is low for a ball to Teodosio. We just saw it skip fair. Yeah, the runners were on the move. Open stance right side. Teodosio takes down. Two balls and no strikes. Teodosio, a two-out single back in the fifth inning. We'd love for a one-out single right now. Take a knock to bring in two. Infield in. Teodosio takes just below the belt for a strike. And it's 2-1. Bryce Teodosio, 273 hitter with runners in scoring position. Candelario at third. Gobel at second. Takes outside 3-1. When Adams was pretty solid there in the fifth, and now here in the sixth, you know, he's walked two, he's hit a batter, he's given up a three-run homer, an infield single, and the pitch is sharply grounded through the hole, left side, base hit. In to score from third, Candelario. Gobel will stop at third base. It's an RBI single for Bryce Teodosio. It's 5-1, Salt Lake. And now all nine coming to the plate here in this sixth inning. And with the infield in, that was certainly a benefit for Teodosio as he was able to poke it through the hole. Teodosio, two hits now on the night. Oshinsky getting loose right now in the pen for Albuquerque. Here's Ryan Nicholson, runner on the move. The pitch, a ball, throw to second, snag, tag, safe. Stolen base again for Bryce Teodosio. That is his 14th. That is the 10th stolen base in this month. Second and third. Still one out. Nicholson swings and misses, and the count's 1-1. Nicholson 0 for 2 tonight. Struck out in the third. Grounded out to first in the fifth. 5-1 Salt Lake. A big five spot in this top of the sixth, and they're looking for more. Ground ball sharply hit to the second baseman, Amador. He checks the runner at third, throws to first. They both hold. 4-3 the put out, two down. Runner still at second and third. And the Salt Lake Bees have officially batted around. This inning started with Porter drawing a walk. And remember, Porter was down 0-2 in the count and battled back to draw that walk. It would turn into a five-run inning. Porter takes high for a ball. Boy, this would be a great time to get your first hit as a member of the Bees. Put a little line drive to right center to bring in two. Here comes the 1-0. And Porter flies it high and deep down the right field line, giving chase his Veen deep towards the corner, and it's foul. Just wide of the pole into the angled seats. Boy, with the way things have been going, anything going that way just felt like it was going to go Salt Lake's way. One ball, one strike. Justin Dunn getting loose in the Bees bullpen right now. Bees up 5-1, top of the sixth. Porter takes down. Two balls, a strike, and two down. The wind blowing left to right here tonight. The Bees a big three-run homer from Kyron Paris in this inning. The 2-1. And it's hard hit. Ground ball through the hole. Left side. Base hit. In to score from third is Goble. Rounding third. Teodosio coming to the plate. Throw home. Not in time. Two runs. Single. Logan Porter. And that's the way to get your first hit as a member of the Salt Lake Bees. He's put Salt Lake up 7-1 here in the top of the sixth. Now Logan Porter started this inning with that walk. He would come in to score. And if that's the final part where they score, that's a great way to finish it. Adams is done for the game, still responsible for Porter at first base. Parker Mashinsky coming on for the Isotopes as this game has completely flipped the other way. Salt Lake leading 7-1, top of the sixth on the KSL Sports Zone.
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0: Well, Parker Mashinsky now on for the Albuquerque Isotopes. He takes over for Adams. Adams had a really rough sixth inning. The Salt Lake Bees with 10 coming to the plate already. Seven have scored, and Nelson Rada is going to bat for the second time in this inning. Parker Mashinsky, 6-foot lefty from Arlington, Texas. And this is a completely different game now as the Bees lead by the score of 7-1. Salt Lake had just two base runners the entire night before this sixth inning, and the game has completely changed. Now Mashinsky pitched against the Bees twice before. One in the third scoreless the first time. The next time, the Bees played a two on him in a seventh inning. Mel Porter at first, two down. Nelson Rada, who walked back in the sixth inning. We're still in the sixth inning. Here's the first pitch. Rada swings and misses 0-1. Nelson Rada, who singled and walked and scored a run. He has seven multi-hit games. Great to see him get an eighth here. Infield shifted hard to the right. Here comes the 0-1 pitch to Nelson Rada. Rada swings and misses at a pitch down and away. His lefty-on-lefty matchup is a tough one for Nelson. for Mashinsky. Two scoreless innings of work in his last outing against Albuquerque, against Sugar Land when he was here during that long homestand that they had. And on top of that, he pitched one and a third scoreless the time before. He's had a great stretch since the Bees got to him back on June 7th. The 0-2. Rada started after it, left it down. One ball and two strikes. When the Bees scored those two runs, that's the only team to score on him in a span of eight appearances. 1-2. Line back foul to the backstop. We'll do it again. At a ball and two strikes. Two down. Top six. 7-1 Salt Lake. It's Parker Mashinsky. He's not responsible for Porter there at first base. It was a great start tonight for Tanner Gordon of the Albuquerque Isotopes. Here comes the 1-2 pitch. Started after it, left it alone as that pitch was in. Rada was twisting and then held up. It is likely that Justin Dunn will be on for the bottom of the sixth for Salt Lake. As Alec Manoa allowing just one run through five innings. 2-2. Up and in, three balls and two strikes. It was amazing. The pitching for Albuquerque had not allowed a walk the entire night. They've issued two in this inning, including a hit by pitch, and that helped set the stage for Salt Lake to put together a big inning. 3-2, head start for Porter, line drive, left center field, that's down for a base hit. Porter rounding second, going for third, up with it, Doyle, throw to third, snag, tag, safe. The ball is out. Rada was looking at going to second, but will hold at first base. Nelson Rada with his eighth multi-hit game of the year. And for the Bees, just two hits on the night coming into this inning. And that's their fifth hit in this inning alone. It's an interesting gamble there with two down. But Porter was able to get to third base. Runners at the corners now for Kyron Paris. He had a three-run homer earlier. And Paris takes low for a ball. As Paris gave the Bees the lead for the first time in this entire series with a three-run blast over the right field wall. Screaming liner that just kept on twisting and got out of here. Here's the 1-0. Check swing, pitch was down. They appeal. He did not. 2-0. Rada with a bluff over there at first base. When you're a team like Salt Lake and you are playing here in Albuquerque, you understand how quickly a game can change. There are evidence of it right now. You need to rack up as many runs as you can against this opposing offense. 2-0. Throw over there. Back with a head first dive is Nelson Rada. Last night, Albuquerque put up 11 runs in that game. And while that was the first time they put up double digits since June 12th, they're capable putting up a big number in a blink. 7-1 Salt Lake, top six. Throw over to first again. Rada's back standing up. It's the second disengagement. Porter at third, Rada at first. Count 2-0. Kyron Paris hit his first home run as a member of the Bees this year. Earlier this inning, looking to do more damage. And Paris takes it the knees, a strike, two balls and one strike. Well, this guy, when he is healthy, when he is right, he is spectacular. A terrific athlete, a dynamic talent. Reaches the bat back set. The lefty, Mashinsky, deals. Paris takes. It's low. 3-1. Signals being given by Doug Davis, the manager and third base coach of the Bees. Porter at third, Rada at first. 7-1 Salt Lake. Top of the sixth inning. Paris looking to do more damage, and Paris swings and misses at the 3-1. Going to second base, Nelson Rada. And for Nelson Rada, that is stolen base number 23 on the year. Runners now at second and third. Count full, two down. The pitch. Paris takes down an in, ball four. Bases loaded, two down. I love the focus of Kyron Paris. Well, he would love to rip another three-run homer or put one in the alley and bring in two more. At very least, just simply pass the baton. And here comes Yomer Sanchez. He was hit by a pitch. He would eventually score. And that was earlier in the sixth inning. He is the 13th hitter to come to the plate in the sixth. 7-1 Bs. Sanchez, first pitch, hits it high in the air, center field, drifting back on it is Doyle, still going back.
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0: But the Bees, they get seven runs in the sixth. They lead 7-1 as we head to the bottom of the sixth inning on the KSL Sports Zone.
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0: Bottom of the sixth inning, Bees lead 7-1 against the Albuquerque Isotopes tonight. Alec Manoah done for the night. Justin Dunn has come on for the Bees. Alec Manoah had one of the strangest nights I have ever seen. He ended up with a balk, a timing violation. He wasted a challenge on a check swing that wasn't even close. He ended up with a total of 6 walks issued, hit 2 batters. All of that. He gave up just 1 run throughout the entire night. 5 innings of work. Al Manoah minimized the damage. 82 pitches, 43 strikes, and the Bees lead 7-1. Here's Amador leading it off against Justin Dunn. Dunn fires low for a ball, 1-0. Justin Dunn, so far this season with the Salt Lake Bees, it was rough to start for Justin, and then he just kept getting better and better. Here's the 1-0. And it's up. 2 balls and no strikes. I was talking with Shane Lukes before the game about Justin Dunn and how he's evolved throughout the season. He said, it's so impressive to see a guy who's had success in other places and had to fight the injuries. 2-0. And their first strike, 2-1. Said he has been so coachable, so responsive to learn as much as he can. He loves the connection that he's had with him. Loves how it has paid off for him. For that series against Tacoma, he had this massive stretch where he did not allow an earned run. 2-1, hard bouncer to the first baseman. Nicholson backs up on it to the edge of the grass. He'll underhand to a covering Dunn for out number 1. Well played there by Nicholson. When he straightened up, he realized he was too far to beat Amador to the bag, and great hustle by Dunn to cover. 1 out, nobody on. 7-1 Salt Lake. Bottom of the sixth. 1 down. Here's Kyle McCann. McCann 0 for 2 on the night. McCann's 7th professional season. The Rockies, his 2nd organization. He was with the Athletics before that. First pitch. McCann takes high for ball 1. He had inning. Seven straight appearances that being done without allowing an earned run. And all of that after he was giving up crooked innings with regularity. Here comes the 1-0. McCann takes high. McCann just 3-for-26 against Salt Lake pitching this year. It was strange to see him struggle in that series back in South Jordan because you just saw McCann coming into the series red hot. 2-0. And it's high, 3 balls and no strikes. He came to the plate with big opportunities, and each time either struck out or hit a ball hard right at somebody. That was a big break for Salt Lake to have McCann not be as explosive as he can be, as the Bees would win the series 4-2. Here comes the 3-0 pitch. And McCann taking all the way a strike. And the count is 3-1. Bees up 7-1 in this bottom of the sixth inning. Pitch. Hard ground ball right side. Nicholson backing up on it a bit again. Gets it. Spins around. Underhands to a covering Dunn. 3-1 the put out again. Two up. Two down. And it brings up Ryan Ritter back to the top of the order. Good work by Nicholson and Dunn to start off this sixth inning. Now Ryan Ritter was hit by a pitch in the fourth, otherwise 0-for-2 on the night. He's reached base 41 straight AAA games. He has 20 multi-hit games during that streak, adding 382 during that time. 14 doubles, 4 triples, 14 home runs, and 47 runs batted in. The catcher, Porter, out to talk to Justin Dunn right now. I mentioned that big stretch without allowing an earned run. For Justin Dunn, it reached 13 and a third innings. It was so impressive to watch it happen, but he gave up one against Tacoma in 2 innings of work, then gave up 2 more against him in 2 1/3. Actually got the start in that game back on June 16th. 2 out, nobody on. This place has gone quiet. Called strike to Ryan Ritter with a count 0-1. It's strange the way things can work in this league. Salt Lake, who lost Josh Lowe, got the call up to the Halos, 0-1. In there for a strike, 0-2. All of a sudden, this lineup, which struggled a bit last night, now lost a big bat. Came out tonight, just 2 hits through the first 5 innings, and all of a sudden exploded with a 7 spot in the sixth. Big 3-run homer by Kyron Paris. Here comes the 0-2 pitch. And Ritter takes just outside that pitch in the river as Justin Dunn was starting to walk off towards the dugout and had that sweeping leg and returned back to the top of the mound. Dunn, the right-hander. Goes from the stretch, hold the nobody on. Holds from the chest. Exhales, kicks, fires. The 1-2, cut on a miss, down and away, strike 3. It was in the dirt, tag applied, inning over. 1-2-3, sixth inning for Justin Dunn. Bees up 7-1. We go to the seventh on the KSL Sports Zone.
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0: Top of the seventh inning, middle of the order. Jamer Candelario, Ben Goble, Omar Martinez. 4-5-6 hitters due up for the Bees as they lead by the score of 7-1 against the Albuquerque Isotopes. The Bees with a seventh spot in the sixth inning. Now they have quieted this place here tonight. Jamer Candelario, 1-for-3, had the infield single back in the sixth inning. Takes a called strike. Parker Mashinsky out there for another inning of work as he was able to finish off that sixth. We have the final line for Adams as his night is done. As the pitch comes in and Candelario scorches it out to left center field. That ball's down in the gap for a base hit. Big turnaround first for Candelario, but cutting it off was Thompson. Strong throw to second. Candelario holds to a leadoff single in the top of the seventh. He's now 2-for-4. Well, the wheels wobbled for Adams in that sixth inning, and then they fell off. He went 1 2/3 officially, 6 hits, 7 runs all earned, 2 walks. Gave up the 3-run homer to Kyren Paris. He also hit a batter. First pitch in there, a strike to Ben Goble. Goble had an RBI double in the sixth. It was a ground rule double. We couldn't tell from here. It actually snuck over the part of the fence that we can't see. On that right field side. Here comes the 0-1 from Mashinsky to Goble. And Goble, hard hit ground ball, but right to the shortstop. Renner throws to second for one. Amador on to first. They roll him up. 6-4-3, a double play. Two out, nobody on. So the base is clean now for Omar Martinez. He's 0-for-3 so far on the night. Struck out the second, flied out to right, popped up to short. Well, I mentioned tonight the movie over there at the ballpark at America First Square. We have more movies coming up later on in the season. You won't want to miss it. Omar Martinez with the lefty on lefty takes a called strike. 0-1. July 15th, that's the next movie. It'll be an 80s theme night with the Back to the Future movie. So bring your best 80s outfit. Join us in Daybreak, July 15th. Comes the 0-1. Scooting back Martinez, the pitch inside. It's a ball and a strike. Boy, 2 weeks after that, a huge night with Tangled and the Princess Light Festival. That's July 29th. Princesses are going to be all over at the ballpark. It's the 1-1 cut on a missed 1-2. He's up 7-1, top of the seventh inning, 2 out. Well, that's a big night, though. Princesses all over the ballpark. They'll have drone lanterns and some do-it-yourself lanterns so you can make one. So make sure to dress in your princess best. Coming up July 29th. It's going to be a big one in our family, I can tell you that. Here's a 1-2. Martinez hits it hard, and it hits Jack Santora, the first base coach of the Bees, as he had to lunge down, and it nailed him. I didn't see exactly where it hit him, but he went to the ground, and it got him. He pops up like everything's okay. Let's take a look at this again. The camera was late to pan over. I swear I saw that hit him. Well, maybe it missed him. I just thought he was trying to be coy over there at first base. Two out, nobody on. Here comes.
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0: Bottom of the seventh inning. He's up 7-1 against the Albuquerque Isotopes here tonight. This is game two of a six-game series. Make sure to join us tomorrow. We have a little Thursday matinee coming your way. 12 o'clock, first pitch. It'll be George Clausen for the Bees going up against Gabriel Hughes, a battle of right-handers. 12:05 first pitch. We'll be on the air with the on-deck circle at 11:50. Had a great chance today to talk with George Clausen. He'll be our on-deck circle guest tomorrow. Joey Lucchese is on the mound for the seventh inning. He takes over for Justin Dunn. Justin Dunn, who would pitch a scoreless sixth inning, a 1-2-3 sixth inning. Brenton Doyle leads off the bottom of the seventh. Joey Lucchese, the lefty, winds and fires. This is popped up right side, shallow right field. Long run, Nicholson into foul ground, over on the warning track by the sidewall. It hits the side netting, and it's out of play. Boy, the right fielder Teodosio was sprinting over there. He made a great catch earlier in the game tonight, folding over that sidewall into the netting. Made a great chase. Wasn't quite able to get there. No balls, a strike, nobody out. Doyle flares that down the right field line again. Here comes Teodosio on the chase by the sidewall again. And this ball hits the netting, and the ball boy goes tumbling as he was trying to get out of the way from Teodosio. Teodosio with a handshake. Ballboy did a great job making sure he got his chair and got out of the way. You know, and he has his glove on, he has his helmet on, got the name tag and the blue shirt. He's wiping off his left elbow. Got the knee brace on the left knee. But he made the play well. He got up, got his chair, got out of the way, just stumbled, trying to avoid Teodosio. 0-2 the count, 7-1 the score. Bees in the lead. Doyle takes low. And the count's now at a ball and two strikes. Well, Doyle tonight walked and scored back in the first. That's the only run for the Isotopes. He singled in the second, then grounded out to short. Lucchese puts the glove in front of his face. Exhales, brings it down to his belt, turns, kicks, fires, and it's lined through the left side. And a stabbing catch by Candelario for out number one. Well, Candelario playing in the hot corner. Had kind of a line drive that was on a changeup as Candy was sinking down towards his knees to make the catch. It brings up Jordan Beck. One out, nobody on. 7-1 Salt Lake. Big congratulations. As I mentioned, Josh Lowe got the call up 1-for-4 today with the Angels. And the Angels had that great come from behind win against the O's. Pitches up and away. Ball one. Wade Meckler with the two-run single to tie it up. Then Logan O'Hoppe, the hero in the bottom of the 10th, the infield single. Sixth walk-off win for the Angels. The Bees have six walk-off wins so far this season. 7-1 Salt Lake, top of the seventh. One out. Here's the 1-0 to Jordan Beck. Beck takes on the inside corner a strike. He taps his helmet. He thought it was in. Denver Dangerfield with the announcement. Everybody taking a look at the video board. It reveals it just did hit the corner. I mean, barely clipping the corner. So the count moves to one ball, one strike. Albuquerque down a challenge. The Bees lost one of their challenges earlier tonight on a check swing. Lucchese with the 1-1 to Jordan Beck. And it's high. Two balls and a strike. Boy, the Salt Lake Bees and the Albuquerque Isotopes, who were in the hunt coming into June, although they were on the outside looking in, to be completely honest. Here's the 2-1 pitch. Beck takes down and in, but at their best in that first half, they looked like a playoff team. No doubt. They looked like they were capable of stringing together a ton of wins, and winning the first half championship. Instead, Las Vegas took it. These two certainly contenders in the second half. 3-1 popped up, foul down the right field side. That's going to go out of play and into the sea of hands. And it's 3-2. One out, nobody on. Jordan Beck in this battle with Joey Lucchese. For Albuquerque, they got their run in the first. For the Bees, all seven runs scored in the top of the sixth. Lucchese, the lefty, rocks, fires that pitch on the outside corner, called strike three. What a big pitch by Joey Lucchese in that battle against Jordan Beck. He'll bring up Zach Veen. Zach Veen has torn up Salt Lake pitching this year. Three doubles last night. He's 0 for 3 with two Ks tonight. Twice he came to the plate, and you could feel the wheels were wobbling in a big, big way. And Manoah was able to get a big strikeout both times. First pitch from Lucchese, lefty on lefty. Pumps in just above the belt for a strike, 0-1. He's riding a 23-game hit streak right now. That is in a bit of danger in this bottom of the seventh. It is the longest active streak in minor league baseball. Some of it includes the games he had against Salt Lake earlier in the month. Here's the 0-1 pitch. And it's bounced high down the first baseline, foul. Rolling over to the short sidewall. And the count's now no balls and two strikes. Charlie Condon on deck. Infield shifted to the right. Medium depth, Candelario. It's more in the shortstop area at this moment. 7-1 Bees, two down, bottom seven. Here's the 0-2. It's outside. A ball and two strikes. And Joey Lucchese, who joined the Bees earlier this season during their first trip in Reno. So two different stints with the Angels this year. Here's the 1-2 pitch. Veen takes just beneath the knees. Two balls and two strikes. Good nibbles here from Joey Lucchese. Boy, Lucchese faced Albuquerque, got the win against them. Two innings of shutout ball, didn't give up a hit, and then gave up one hit in his 1 1/3 the next time around, but did not allow a run. This is softly lined into center field. Base hit, Zach Veen. Two-out single for Veen, and his hit streak is now at 24 games. Well, you can't help but to be happy for Zach Veen. This guy has been so much fun to watch over the past few years. He played so well in that series in Salt Lake. And last night, had another great night. He just plays so hard. He's a great teammate. Here's Charlie Condon. He's reached twice tonight, including a single back in the third. 1-for-2 with a strikeout. First pitch in there for a strike. Condon, the Rockies' number two prospect at the beginning of spring. Third overall pick in the 24 draft from the University of Georgia. Big hole right side. Here's the 0-1. Condon takes low. One ball, one strike. Seven for the Bees, one for the Isotopes. Bottom of the seventh, two down. Well, this guy led the NCAA in batting average in 24. Led in home runs with 37.
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9: 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And to see the very latest we've accomplished through the Rocket Fund to End AIDS, follow us at EJAF on Instagram.
0: We go now to the top of the eighth inning. Bees all over the Isotopes by the score of 7-1 here tonight. And the flex cam going on right now, but it has been Salt Lake's offense. They flexed in the sixth inning with a 7 spot, and they are in command. Here in this top of the eighth inning, Bryce Teodosio is going to lead off the eighth inning, followed by Ryan Nicholson and Logan Porter. 7-8-9, two up for the Bees. New pitcher on for Albuquerque, as they now give the ball to Patrick Weigel. 6'6 right-hander from Thousand Oaks, California, and he hits Bryce Teodosio on the first pitch he throws. That's two that have been hit by a pitch now for Salt Lake. Manoah hit two while pitching for Salt Lake. Leadoff man aboard. It's Teodosio at first. He already stole a base today. Leads the BCL with 10 stolen bases in June now. Teodosio with the lead at first. Here's the pitch to Nicholson. Nicholson takes inside for a ball. All 7 runs for the Bees scored in the top of the sixth. Albuquerque's lone run scored in the bottom of the first, but they had big threats early and often. They could not convert, as Manoah kept working in and out of trouble. Nicholson 0 for 3 tonight. Here comes the 1-0. Nicholson foul tips it into the glove. 1-1. Mashinsky 1 1/3 innings. 2 hits, no runs. Walked 1, struck out 1. Here's the 1-1 pitch. Nicholson takes just outside. Counts at 2-2. Big grunt from the pitcher. That is Weigel. Weigel spells his name W-E-I-G-E-L. And the pitch is dribbled foul to the backstop. And it counts 2-2. Logan Porter on deck. Teodosio over there at first. 7 runs, 9 hits, no errors for Salt Lake. 1 run, 4 hits, and an error for Albuquerque. This Albuquerque offense, oh so explosive. Just a loaded lineup. They have some defensive changes right now. Drew Avens is now in center field. As the pitch is bounced foul to the first base on deck circle, we'll do it again. So Avens now in center field. For Doyle. And he'll take over his spot in the lineup. The 2-2. Swing and a miss. Strike 3. Nicholson down on strikes. Teodosio at first still. Now with 1 down. He's up 7-1. Top of the 8th. Here's Logan Porter. He's now Avens bats for Doyle in the 2 spot of the order. Jordan Beck still in the game. He's the DH. See if they get him out of the game for the 8th and the 9th inning as well. Logan Porter, right-hand batter ready. The pitch. Inside corner, a called strike. Logan Porter, who would have his first hit as a member of the Bees, a 2-run single in the 6th inning. He would cap off a 7-run frame. 0-1. Swing and a miss, 0-2. And Logan Porter, we've watched him in his time with the Sacramento River Cats and the San Francisco Giants. Great to have him on this team. He mentally processes the game so well. Excellent with helping pitchers reset. A lot of pitchers really trust him, especially with his acumen. Here comes the 0-2. And Porter bounces it right back to the pitcher as Weigel throws to second. They'll get the lead man, and that's all. 1-4 the put out, fielder's choice. As Porter's now at first with 2 down. Back to the top of the order, Nelson Rada. Rada, 2-for-3 tonight, 2 singles, a stolen base. He's also walked and scored. He's been busy out there in center field as well. And Nelson Rada has played so well against the Albuquerque Isotopes this year, hitting 9-for-20 against them. Porter at first, two down. We're in the top of the eighth inning, 7-1 Salt Lake. Rada bounces it foul over into the Bees dugout. Right there in the opening, perfect bounce. I think it was Candelario who fielded it. Weigel, the fourth pitcher employed tonight for the Albuquerque Isotopes. Right-hander from the chest, kicks and fires. And starting after it slightly was Rada, but he left it down. Patrick Weigel, Porter leading over there at first. The 1-1 pitch. Rada takes inside 2-1. It bounces out of the glove of McCann. He still can't find it. It's behind home plate. Now he locates it. And going first to second is Logan Porter. Well, he was looking all over the place. Checking underneath by his feet. That ball just trickled out of his glove behind him to the left. It was on the edge of the circle that is outlined with the chalk behind home plate. And it was just right there on the edge of the grass. And he had to keep looking around and could not locate. So runner in scoring position, two down. Rada takes at the top of the zone a strike, and it's 3-1. Rada, 242 hitter with runners in scoring position. 7 for Salt Lake, 1 for the Isotopes. As the count is now 2-2. And the pitch. Rada takes outside, 3 balls and 2 strikes. Boy, and for a guy in Weigel, he has not pitched since May the 28th. Good to see him back out there. 3-2. Rada bounces it right back to Weigel, and he'll nab it. Take it.
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0: Bottom of the eighth inning, Bees all over the Isotopes, 7-1. We're in the bottom of the eighth. Joey Lucchese out there for his second inning of work. He'll face Sterling Thompson to lead off this eighth inning. Thompson takes a called strike, 0-1. Sterling Thompson, 2 walks on the night, 0-for-1. Brought in a run as he pushed in the only Albuquerque run with a walk back in the first inning. Here's the 0-1 pitch. It's in the dirt, blocked by the catcher, Porter. Lucchese missed in front of the plate. Well, the bullpen for the Salt Lake Bees in this series has been great so far. 6 2/3, they've allowed just one run. It's Brady Chobin last night. So the bullpen was rock solid last night. Tonight, so far, so good. Swing and a miss. And the count's 1-2. As Justin Dunn pitched a scoreless sixth. Lucchesi a scoreless seventh. Here's Lucchesi with the 1-2 pitch now to Sterling Thompson. Lucchesi fires, and it's flied to center field. Drifting back a bit is Rada, now circling in, and he'll make the catch for out number one. Well, the hit streak, which is at 16 games for Sterling Thompson, is in danger. Sterling Thompson did increase his on-base streak to 24 games. Last night was his third three-hit game of the year. Well, tonight he's 0 for 2 with a couple of walks. Here's V-Mile Machine. He is 0 for 3 tonight. One out, nobody on. Bottom of the eighth, 7 for Salt Lake, 1 for Albuquerque. First pitch, cut on a missed, 0-1. Lefty on lefty matchup. V-Mile Machine, who's with the Baltimore Orioles last year, spent parts of three seasons with the A's earlier in the decade. His major league debut was against the Angels. Played in the World Baseball Classic, although in the 23 season, that was with Team Puerto Rico. Casey from the windup. The lefty rocks, steals, and the pitch is up. One ball and one strike. Now for the Bees, one big inning. That's what it's been tonight. As they put together an enormous amount of hits. Here's the 1-1. Popped up softly, foul ground left side, giving Chase Porter with the mask in his hand. Now loses the mask, and the ball bounces on top of the dugout. Porter nearly falls into the dugout, but does keep his balance. We'll do it at 1-2. Boy, I love the hustle from Porter. And the fans applauding his effort. Well, he got out of the catcher's box like a banshee and was just flying over there. Tossed the mask aside. Went as far as he could go, and it dropped just too far. One out, nobody on. 1-2 the count. 7-1 the score. All Salt Lake here in the late innings in Albuquerque. Wind blowing hard now left to right. The 1-2. Line back off of Lucchesi. Back up the middle. The shortstop, Paris, cuts it off. Throws to first in time. Al Paris ranging to his left, was behind the second base bag. Nabbed it. Threw it to first. I didn't see if Lucchesi got a piece of it. It looked like he might have as it was going over his head. It'll be ruled 6-3 straight up. Great job by Paris in the shift. He was smooth and easy. Two out, nobody on. Here's Amador. First pitch cut on a missed. Oh, and he was out in front of that. Amador, so far tonight, walked, singled, grounded out to first. Lucchesi with the 0-1. And taking low is Adel Amador. Adel Amador could be a dangerous weapon against the Bees this year now. He is at 5 for 22. Here comes the 1-1. Amador scoots back as the pitch is inside. Two balls and a strike. 7 runs, 9 hits, no errors for Salt Lake. 1 run, 4 hits, and an error for Albuquerque. Lucchesi makes his face disappear behind that glove. Winds and deals. Misses in the river inside. 3 balls in the strike. 2 down, bottom eight. A sparse crowd anyway. And it has been dead silent around this place. They have been waiting to erupt as Albuquerque scored 11 last night. Pitches outside, ball 4. First walk issue from the bullpen of the Bees tonight. 7th walk overall as Manoah walks 6 on the evening. 7-1 Salt Lake, bottom of the 8th. There's Kyle McCann. McCann 0 for 3 tonight, 1 for 8 in the series. Now Salt Lake, you look at the lineup that they have right now compared to what it was when they started that first series against Albuquerque. I mean, big congrats to so many guys getting called up as is the first pitch. McCann takes for a strike, 0-1. Salt Lake just lost a ton of their big bats that they've had throughout the year. Christian Moore with the call-up. Trey Mancini obviously was called up, and I know his situation is different now. Here's the 0-1. Inside, a ball and a strike. And also Denzer Guzman. Congratulations to him.

0: And a ball and a strike. And also Denzer Guzman. Congratulations to him on the call-up. And then you look at earlier portions of the year. Donovan Walton, Jose Siri. Jose Siri on the paternity list right now. It's 1-1. Caught on a miss, 1-2. But Josh Lowe up with the parent club. And all of a sudden, the Bees have had to adjust. Now, that happens anyway at this level. And you never know what time of the year something like that is going to happen. The count, 1-2. Two down. The score, 7-1. Salt Lake in front. Casual lead at first by Amador. Casey from the stretch against the left-hander McCann. McCann just 3-for-27 against Salt Lake's pitching this year. Here comes the 1-2 pitch.
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0: 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We go to the ninth. Salt Lake 7, Albuquerque 1 on the KSL Sports Zone.
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0: Top of the ninth inning, all Salt Lake here tonight, up 7-1 over the Albuquerque Isotopes. We remind you to join us tomorrow for game number 3 of this series. Little Thursday matinee. 12:05 first pitch will be on the air at 11:50 on the KSL Sports Zone with the On Deck Circle. George Clausen's going to go for Salt Lake, the right-hander for the Bees. Against the right-hander, Gabriel Hughes. So we look forward to that Friday night. We'll be back on the air with the night game, 6:35, Caden Dana against Iverson Castellano. Here's Kyron Perez to lead off the inning. Takes for a cold strike at the knees. 0-1. For the Isotopes, they scored first with a run in the first inning. The Bees with a 7th spot in the 6th. Weigel on the mound for his second inning of work. Fires low and the count's at a ball and a strike. Kyron Perez, 1-for-3 with a big 3-run homer in the 6th. He would then walk later in the inning. And the Bees are threatening to do more damage. They left the bases loaded. 1-1 is outside. 2 balls and a strike. Well, 2 up for the Isotopes in the bottom of the ninth. They'll be the top of the order. Ritter, Avens, and Beck. 2-1. Down and away, 3 balls and a strike. Salt Lake's offense scuffled badly in the early portion of this game. Tanner Gordon, the starter, retired the first 9 that he faced. 12 of the first 13. The Bees had just 2 hits through the first 5 innings. 3-1. Inside, ball 4. Kyron Perez reaching for the 3rd time tonight. It'll bring up Yomer Sanchez. Sanchez 0-for-3 with a hit by pitch and

0: scored. And Yolmer looking for his first hit in the series. He's 0 for 6, but he's reached three times. 7-1 Salt Lake. Sanchez back to batting at the left-hand side. Takes the first pitch all the way. It's at the knees for a strike, 0-1. Kyron Paris, 5 for 5, stealing bases on the year. Condon not holding. And the 0-1 is outside. A ball and a strike. Infield, push to the right. Well off the bag at third is Machine. He's at about two-thirds depth. There was no wind last night. There was no wind at the start of tonight. It's the 1-1. Swing and a miss, 1-2 on a pitch outside. But now the wind has just picked up in the past few innings, going left to right. Weigel holds from the chest. The 1-2, and it's lined down the right field side and skipping fair inside the chalk line and going towards the corner. Rounding second on his way to third is Paris. Stop sign up from Doug Davis, the third base coach. It's a double for Yolmer Sanchez, his first hit of the series, his 15th two-bagger of the year. He's in business in the top of the ninth with runners at second and third. Well, in Paris on the line drive had to freeze and for a moment even took a few steps back to first base in case Condon nabbed that on the line drive. And that ball hooked beautifully inside the chalk line, rolling deep to the corner. So the Bees up 7-1. And in this ballpark, especially against the opposing team's offense, you want to rack it up with as many runs as possible. Candelario takes a called strike, 0-1. Candelario tonight, 2-for-4. Started 0-for-2 and then an infield single in the sixth. A leadoff single in the seventh. 0-1. Candelario takes outside. Paris at third, Sanchez at second. Candelario, a 297 hitter with runners in scoring position. The Bees tonight with runners in scoring position, 4-for-9. 1-1 inside, arms up. The count's 2 balls and a strike. Last night the Bees were 2-for-10. The Isotopes tonight, 0-for-6. They have stranded 11. Bees up 7-1. Here comes the 2-1 from Weigel. Candelario softly grounds it right side into the coach's box. Jack Santora fields and fires into the dugout. And the runners return. Do it at 2 balls and 2 strikes. A win for the Bees tonight. It would even this series 1 game apiece. And a lot of back and forth with these two teams in the previous couple of years. Same story this year, even though the Bees won the series 4-2. A lot of the punches back and forth with these two teams. It felt more like an even series. Here comes the 2-2 pitch. Candelario swings and misses strike 3. On a pitch down and in. So 1 out, 2 on. Brings up Ben Goble. Ben Goble has done some things very well with the Salt Lake Bees. An RBI double tonight. 1-for-4 overall. Coming into tonight, just 1-for-16 with runners in scoring position. Goble pops it up high in the air, right side on the infield. The first baseman, Condon, drifts into foul ground between the runner's lane and the coach's box. He'll make the catch. We're out number 2. So 2 out, runner still at second and third. And here's Omar Martinez. Omar Martinez batting 191 with runners in scoring position. 0-for-4 tonight with a pair of Ks. Bees up 7-1. Looking to tack on in this top of the ninth. Runners walking to their lead. The pitch. Martinez takes a called strike, 0-1. El Martinez in the late innings last night launched his 7th home run of the season. It's his only hit of the series. He's 1-for-7. From the stretch, Weigel holds, kicks, deals. Martinez, check swing, low. And it's 1-1. Great work out of the pen tonight so far for the Bees. A scoreless inning for Justin Dunn. A scoreless 2 innings for Joey Lucchese. 1-1 pitch. Outside, 2 balls and a strike. It'll be nice to see Omar Martinez get a knock here, put his team up by eight. Get a little more breathing room. 2-1 the count, 7-1 the score. All Salt Lake, top of the ninth. Runners at second and third. Martinez rips into right center field, a base hit. Trotting in from third is Paris. Fishtailing behind him is Sanchez. It's a two-run single for Omar Martinez. And Salt Lake leads 9-1 here in the ninth. Well, they put up a seven spot in that sixth inning. While they were likely to hang on to a six-run lead, it feels even better when it's an eight-run lead. And it also feels better to see Omar Martinez not go 0-for-5. As he was hitless on the night until that swing. There's Teodosio. Takes outside for a ball. Lunging out there was McCann, the catcher. Teodosio, he's been on base three different times. Twice with a single. He has a run batted in tonight. Corners in. Teodosio swings and misses 1-1. And Teodosio, when he gets on, he's such a threat. Picked up his 14th stolen base already. 10 in the month of June. Has a hit in 16 out of 18 June games. 1-1, flies it high in the air, center field and deep. Avens going back, sets up.
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0: Bottom of the ninth inning, top of the order. Ryan Ritter, Drew Avens, Jordan Beck, set to face off against Caleb Ort. Caleb Ort takes over for Joey Lucchese. Lucchese was excellent tonight. As he went out there, pitched two scoreless innings, gave up just a hit, walked one, struck out two. The bullpen has been stellar so far in the series for the Salt Lake Bees. Bees lead 9-1. And Caleb Ort comes on, trying to nail it shut. This is not a safe situation by any means, but great opportunity for him to go out there and continue the trend of Salt Lake's bullpen, walking it down here in Albuquerque. They gave up just one last night in 4 2/3. And tonight, they've given up nothing in three innings of work. Ryan Ritter hit by a pitch, but 0-for-3. Takes a called strike. And the count is 0-1. Boy, for Ryan Ritter, 2-for-4 last night. He doubled. It's amazing. Last night, the Isotopes with a ton of extra base hits. Here's the 0-1. Ritter takes up and in. Tonight, the Albuquerque Isotopes do not have an extra base hit. They had 8 last night. It's only the second time Salt Lake has allowed 8 extra base hits in a game. The 1-1. High fly ball. Shallow, shallow right. Now the wind blowing it in towards the second baseman, Goble. Goble on the dirt will make the catch for out number one. Well, the ball initially looked like it was headed out towards right, but the wind now blowing in. And it grabbed onto that ball and pulled it closer towards the infield. Drew Avens, who took over for Brenton Doyle in the outfield, now gets his only plate appearance of the night. As Doyle's night is finished, 1-for-3 with a walk. He was 1-for-4 last night. Avens batting from the left-hand side against Ort. And Avens takes a strike on the outside corner, 0-1. 9 for the Bees, 1 for the Isotopes. Drew Avens, the former Ogden Raptor, originally drafted by the Dodgers back in 2018. Here comes the 0-1. Avens takes in the dirt, 1-ball, 1-strike. He broke the career Bricktown hits record while he was with Oklahoma City. Split time between the A's and the Brewers last year. Boy, when he was with Ogden, he tore it up in just 16 games, but he tore it up in a big way. 1-1, fouls it straight back. It's 1-ball, 2-strikes. He had an RBI in 9 of his first 10 games, 17 total, 5 home runs, 20 runs batted in. And he just showed up to the ballpark and something big was going to happen. I know the Missoula Osprey and the Helena Brewers were glad to see him go. Here comes the 1-2 pitch to Avens. Caleb Ort. As they reset, Ort from the stretch. Holds at the chest, rock steady. Kicks and deals, and it's upstairs. 2 balls and 2 strikes. Caleb Ort, 6'4 righty from Grand Rapids, Michigan. Split time between the Houston Astros and Sugarland Space Cowboys. Faced the Bees a couple of times last year, pitched well against them. Here comes the 2-2. Avens takes on the outside corner, called strike 3, taps the helmet. He didn't like it. It was towards the upper part of the zone on the outside part of the plate. The review said it was up. So they'll keep the challenge. Now the count moves to 3-2. Still one out. Bottom of the ninth inning. Avens with an open stance, left-hand side. Ort rocks, fires, and it's fouled back. Top of the screen along the left side. We'll do it again. 3 balls and 2 strikes. The Bees lost last night's game 11-3. Albuquerque jumped all over them. 10 runs within the first 4 innings. And they cruised to a victory. The Bees were down 1-0 tonight before they got 7 in the 6th, 2 in the 9th. They lead 9-1 now. Pitches outside, ball 4. Avens aboard with a 1-out walk. That has been a problem for Salt Lake's pitching staff overall tonight. That's the 8th free pass. 6 of them from the starting pitcher, Alec Manoa. Manoa had a really shaky start today, but he only gave up 1 run, and it was earned. 3 hits in his 5 innings, but he walked 6. He had a balk. He had a timing violation. He lost a challenge. His back takes low for ball 1. And it was wild to see it all come together for Manoa. He had traffic all over the place. Didn't throw nearly enough strikes, but got the outs when they mattered. Held Albuquerque to a run. Here's the 1-0. Back. Slowly goes after it. Pitch was down and away. They appeal. He didn't go. And it's 2 balls and no strikes. Back tonight. Walked twice. Popped up into foul ground. Teodosio made a stellar catch along the netting. He had 2 great catches in that second inning. The 2-0. And it's down. 3 balls and no strikes. Avens over there at first. 3-0 the count, 1 down, 9-1 Salt Lake in the bottom of the ninth. And the 3-0 pitch, taking at the top of the zone for a strike, was Jordan Beck. Jordan Beck, 148 games with the Rockies last year, 30 with the Rockies so far this season. Beck still looking for his first hit in this series. He was 0-for-4 last night. Beck takes high. That's ball 4. Well, Beck, who's batting 183 with the Rockies, 5 doubles, a triple, and a home run. Here he is on a rehab assignment. It's the 3rd time he's reached. So Avens goes to second. Beck at first, and here comes Zach Veen. Veen started his night 0-for-3, but was able to extend his hit streak to 24 games with that knock in the 7th inning. drifting in. We had no wind earlier tonight. Then it was going left to right. Now it's blowing in. The lead at second, Havens. Back over there at first, Zach Veen. Excellent with runners in scoring position. Takes the first pitch in the river outside, ball one. Zach Veen, a 4-13 hitter with runners in scoring position this year. What a great 26 season it's been for him overall. Left-hand batter, open stance. Ward with the 1-0 pitch. Veen loads up and watches the pitch go downstairs, 2-0. Zach Veen, sixth best batting average at .332. Fifth best in on-base percentage. Second most extra base hits. Second in doubles with 21. He had three of those last night. Tied for seventh with runs batted in. With 50, does not have a run batted in tonight. Brought in two last night, and he's even ninth in the league in stolen bases, 14 for 60. This guy's done a little bit of everything with this team. The guy is really fun to watch. It was great watching him there in Salt Lake. Now here he is in Albuquerque. Veen, left-hand batter ready. Here comes the 2-0 pitch. Takes on the outside corner a strike, and he taps his helmet. He's going to challenge this. Well, Veen thought that pitch missed earlier. Havens was correct with the challenge, but Veen is incorrect, and they're out of challenges. So 2-1 the count, 9-1 the score. B's on top in this bottom of the ninth. Veen made his major league debut last year, first position player of the year to make his debut. 2-1. Swing and a miss, 2-2. That was a great 25 for Veen after missing so much time in 24 with injury and back inflammation, had a thumb sprain. Sammy Miller with a great report on him, on the great work he did away from the game. Self-examination, 2-2. That's on the outside part of the plate, called strike three. Big strikeout for Caleb Ward. Earlier in the game, Alec Manoah had two big Ks against Zach Veen. So Veen finishes 1-for-5. As I mentioned, he does increase his hit streak to 24 games. But a quiet night offensively so far for Albuquerque. 9-1 Salt Lake. Here's Charlie Condon. He's 1-for-3 with a single. He's been hit by a pitch. Swing and a miss, 0-1. Runner still at first and second. Two walks in the inning here for Caleb Ward. But he's going to try to make it a scoreless ninth. Charlie Condon, a .240 hitter with runners in scoring position. 0-1. Condon takes low. Now the Bees took the series in Salt Lake 4-2. They lost last night. And after getting down tonight, well, their offense just came to life in that sixth inning with a 7 spot. They tacked on two more in the ninth. Here they are on the brink of finishing this one off. The 1-1. Condon takes down, 2-2. Havens walked, he's at second. Beck walked, he's at first. The Isotopes down to their final out here tonight before they meet up for a noon matinee tomorrow. 2-1. Started after, left it down. 3-2. Well, the Bees and the Isotopes will battle it out all week long, including the Sunday matinee to finish it out. Then the Bees come back here in September to finish out the year. 3-1. That's at the knees, a strike. 3-2. Runners are going to get a head start. Albuquerque down to their final strike tonight. A great come-from-behind win for the Angels today. And for the Bees, great explosion of offense in the later innings. 3-2, runners go, pitches bounce foul, left side into the dugout. And we'll do it again at 3-2. Kyron Paris with his first home run since being back with the Bees. That was a big three-run blast. Put the Bees on the board, gave them the lead. Ben Goble, an RBI double. Teodosio, an RBI single. Logan Porter with his first hit of the Bees. It was a two-run single. Here comes the 3-2. Line to the right side, foul and towards the upper deck. It'll bounce back and Plinko its way on top of the dugout and to the front row for a lucky fan. You're already lucky enough to sit in the front row. Now you get all the bounces to get a souvenir. 9-1 Salt Lake, bottom of the ninth inning. Runners at first and second. Count full. Two down. The pitch to Condon. Condon flies it in the air, right center field. Teodosio ranging to his right. He's under it. He'll make the catch. And the ball game is over. 9-1 the final. And the winner is Salt Lake. They even the series at one apiece. They do it flexing with their offense in the sixth and in the ninth. Alec Manoa, who ran into a ton of trouble in his start, gave up just one run in his five innings, even though he walked six hitters on the night. He even hit a couple more, and on top of that, he had a balk. But at the end of the day, he allowed just one. Salt Lake's bullpen has been magnificent so far in the series. They had four scoreless innings tonight. They have 8 2/3 innings of work so far in the series, and they have allowed just one run. The winning pitcher today, Alec Manoa, 1-2 so far on the season. And taking the loss was Blake Adams. He's now 0-4 on the year. The Bees now 1-1.
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0: Welcome on into the 10th inning show. The Bees get the victory tonight against the Albuquerque Isotopes by the final score of 9-1. 9 runs, 11 hits, no errors for the Bees. 1 run, 4 hits, and an error for the Isotopes. The winning pitcher was Alec Manoa. He's now 1-2 on the year. You look at his stat line, 5 innings of work, 3 hits, 1 run, it was earned. It sounds impressive. But he walked 6 batters, hit 2 others, he had a balk, he had a timing violation, he lost a challenge, traffic out there on the base paths all day long. He failed to throw strikes consistently, but when he needed to be at his best, he absolutely was. And he had 4 strikeouts, and all of them were oh so big. And for Alec Manoa, a great moment for him after what has been a really tough start. In a Bees uniform, he goes out there to get the win. Justin Dunn, a scoreless sixth. Joey Lucchese, a scoreless seventh and eighth. Caleb Ort allowed 2 walks, but then nailed it shut with a scoreless ninth inning. Taking the loss for Albuquerque, Blake Adams allowed the 7 runs that took place in that sixth inning. The Bees really racked it up after Adams struggled with command early in the inning, and it would come back to haunt him. That inning started with, it was amazing, the inning actually started from the very beginning with a Logan Porter walk, then Nelson Rada walked, then the Paris 3-run homer, then he hit Sanchez, Jamer Candelario, an infield single, and before you know it, Salt Lake just could not be stopped. A 7 spot in the sixth inning as they would bring 13 to the plate. They would put on two more in the top of the ninth inning. Omar Martinez hitless on the night until a two-run single put the Bees up by the score of 9-1. And this Salt Lake pitching staff did a great job against an offense from Albuquerque that is just outstanding. This group, with a guy in Charlie Condon who has 15 multi-hit games on the year and leads, has the second most RBI in the month of June, rather. Zach Veen, a guy who has just been on another planet, a 24-game hit streak for him. He has six games with at least three hits. He's been batting .433 during his hit streak. I mean, this was no joke. You have Brenton Doyle here on a rehab assignment, Jordan Beck on a rehab assignment, and Salt Lake's pitching staff was able to come out and flex in a really big way. And the bullpen now so far in this series has really impressed. As last night in game number one, the bullpen allowed just one run in 4 2/3. Tonight, they allowed nothing over their four innings of work. The Bees were 2-for-10 with runners in scoring position last night. And in tonight's game, Salt Lake was 5-for-12 with runners in scoring position. They stranded 7 for the Isotopes. 0-for-8 with runners in scoring position. They left 13 out there on the base pads. So the Salt Lake Bees win by the final score of 9-1. This series even up at 1.
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0: Bees and the Isotopes met up for game number two tonight after the Isotopes beat up on Salt Lake 11-3 last night. Alec Manoah getting the start for the Bees. His third start in a Bees uniform. Tanner Gordon, he took the mound tonight for the Albuquerque Isotopes. 2-0 on the year, an ERA of 2.76. And he would mow down the Bees early and often, retiring all nine that he faced the first time through the order. 9 up, 9 down. For Alec Manoah, 0-2 on the year, an ERA of 13.50. Ran into trouble early and often. A one-out walk to Brenton Doyle. Then he walked Jordan Beck. After striking out Zach Veen, he hit Charlie Condon. Then with the bases loaded and two down, he walked Sterling Thompson. It was 1-0, and you could feel this might be a tough outing. In the bottom of the second inning, he walked Adael Amador, struck out McCann, then a fly ball deep to right field. Bryce Teodosio made a terrific leaping catch up against the wall for the second out of the inning. And after Doyle singled with two out and two on, Jordan Beck a chance to add to the lead. And the pitch is skied high in the air, shallow right, going out the first baseman Nicholson, coming in and over Teodosio, in foul ground, by the netting, lunges in and makes the catch, folds over the short wall, and finishes the inning with a fabulous grab. Bryce Teodosio flashing leather not once, but twice in the second inning. So Alec Manoah getting some help from his friends. You take it when you can get it. And in the third inning, he allowed a one-out single to Charlie Condon. And then it was a balk from Manoah that moved him over to second base. So traffic out on the base paths all night long. But still, it was Alec Manoa holding this to a 1-0 game. Then in the fourth inning, he would give up a leadoff single to Amador. He would hit Ritter. He would walk back, but picked up a huge strikeout with the bases loaded and two down, punched out Zach Veen to get out of any dangerous situation once again. Then in the fifth inning, a one-out walk to Sterling Thompson. A great play by Porter, who gunned down Thompson, stealing second base as he would chuck it down to Paris on the tag. So Thompson gunned down by Porter, and it was Manoa facing the minimum three in the fifth inning. So 5 innings of work for Manoa, 6 walks. He ended up hitting 2 other batters. He ended up with a balk, a timing violation. He had so many things go so wrong for him, but when he needed to be great, he was. And this was a 1-0 ball game going to the top of the sixth inning, and Salt Lake had just 2 total hits throughout the entire night. Well, in the sixth inning, that's when things changed. Adams, out of the bullpen, who pitched a scoreless fifth, walked Logan Porter. Then he walked Nelson Rada. The Bees, with 2 on, with nobody out, knew they needed to cash in during the sixth inning. Kyron Paris was well aware of it. The pitch. Paris flies it high and deep to right. Going back on it is Veen. Still going back at the track, at the wall, and it's gone! A crispy three-piece for Kyron Paris. His first home run since he's been back with the Bees. And he's put Salt Lake in front. It's 3-1 here in the top of the sixth inning. 3-1, the Bees out in front. That was a great sign to see this offense come to life. Then Yolmer Sanchez was hit by a pitch. After that, Jamer Candelario grounded towards Amador at second. He was tight to the right field line, threw to Adams covering. The throw was a bit wide. Infield single for Candelario. Sanchez went to third on the throwing error. So, runners at the corners. Nobody out. Bees up 3-1. Ben Goebel, he's been coming on strong as of late and looked to add to the lead. 1-1. Goebel flies that deep down the right field side. This ball twisting towards the corner, and that ball is down and fair. In to score from third, Sanchez. Holding up at third, Candelario. It's an RBI double for Ben Goebel, and Salt Lake leads 4-1 here in the sixth. A ground rule double as it bounced inside the chalk line, hit the rising sidewall, snuck over the fence. So that would be a ground rule RBI double. Bees up by the score of 4-1 after Martinez popped up to short. Bryce Teodosio decided to join the RBI party. And the pitch is sharply grounded through the hole, left side, base hit. In to score from third, Candelario. Goebel will stop at third base. It's an RBI single for Bryce Teodosio. It's 5-1 Salt Lake. So 5-1 to score at that moment. The Bees were not done. With 2 outs, 2 on, Logan Porter without a hit in a Bees uniform until now. The 2-1, and it's hard hit, ground ball through the hole, left side, base hit. In to score from third is Goebel. Rounding third, Teodosio coming to the plate, throw home, not in time. 2-run single, Logan Porter, and that's the way to get your first hit as a member of the Salt Lake Bees. He's put Salt Lake up 7-1 here in the top of the sixth. Salt Lake was cruising at that moment, and then the bullpen took over for Salt Lake. Great work by Justin Dunn, a 1-2-3 sixth inning. Struck out Ryan Ritter to close down business. Then it was Joey Lucchesi. He pitched a scoreless seventh, working around a Zach Veen single as he improved his hit streak to 24 games. After that, in the top of the, or the bottom of the eighth inning, Lucchesi was out there, worked around a 2-out walk against Adel Amador, struck out McCann to close down the eighth. So 2 scoreless innings for Lucchesi, a scoreless inning for Justin Dunn. In the top of the ninth, the Bees were looking to add on as Paris led off the inning with a walk. After that, Yolmer Sanchez doubled after Candelario struck out and Ben Goebel popped up to first with 2 out, 2 on. Omar Martinez, 1 big hit last night, 1 big hit tonight. Runners at second and third. Martinez rips into right center field, a base hit. Trotting in from third is Paris. Fishtailing behind him is Sanchez. It's a 2-run single for Omar Martinez. And Salt Lake leads 9-1 here in the ninth. Salt Lake cruising to the 9-1 lead after
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0: Welcome back to the 10th inning show, where the Salt Lake Bees prevail over the Albuquerque Isotopes by the final score of 9-1. The series tied up at 1-1. We'll preview game 3 in just a moment. What a great come from behind win today for the Angels. Trailed 5-2 this afternoon against the Orioles before tying the game in the bottom of the 8th, including the 2-run single from Wade Meckler to pull even. Then in the bottom of the 10th, it was Logan Ohapi, the hero, on an infield single to win it. That was their 12th come from behind win. Their 6th in walk-off fashion. The Bees have 6 walk-off wins so far this season as well. Chase Silseth got the win in relief. The Rockies rallied past the Red Sox today for an 8-6 victory. Another thrilling game between the Guardians and the White Sox today. Chicago down 3-1. Bottom of the 9th got a homer from Colson Montgomery and then another one from Randall Grichuk that tied the game, sent it to extra innings, but the Guardians get an RBI knock from Khalil Watson to go ahead 4-3, and that would be the final. The Marlins now 16-5 in the month of June. Otto Lopez with a clutch 8th inning 2-run homer. They beat the Rangers 4-2. Miami has now won 5 straight home series. Cubs and Mets with a doubleheader today. Chicago took game 1 10-3. Dansby Swanson with a tie-breaking 3-run homer in the 6th, then followed it up with a grand slam, and the Cubs would sweep that doubleheader as they won game 2 by the final score of 10-5. Paul Goldschmidt, 2 home runs. Jason Dominguez hit a go-ahead 2-run shot in the 6th inning off of Tarek Skubal. Yankees get a 4-2 series-winning victory over the Detroit Tigers on Wednesday night. And the Rays beat the Royals by the final score of 5-3. Also, other games that have gone final. Padres defeated the Braves 5-2. Diamondbacks prevail over the Cardinals 9-4. Dodgers nipped the Twins 4-3. Brewers held on to beat the Reds 6-5. The Astros victorious at Toronto 3-1. And the Phillies hanging on to beat the Nationals 5-4. Pirates smash the Mariners 11-1. The final score in that ball game. And the Royals with a late rally, but the Rays were victorious against Kansas City 5-3. Some games in action as we speak. There's only one game going on right now. The A's with a 1-0 lead at San Francisco, as that game is in the bottom of the 8th inning. In the Pacific Coast League, 3 games have gone final, 2 in action. Right now, last call for Round Rock. They trail at Tacoma 12-1. It's a 3-3 ball game at the moment between Oklahoma City and Reno in the top of the 7th. Games that have just gone final include Sugar Land winning over El Paso 7-1. Las Vegas victorious at Sacramento 5-1 during the matinee. And tonight, the Salt Lake Bees defeated the Albuquerque Isotopes 9-1. We have a Thursday matinee coming your way tomorrow. Be with us. 12:05 first pitch. We'll be on the air at 11:50 with the on-deck circle. It'll be Gabriel Hughes going for the Albuquerque Isotopes, 1-1 on the year, an ERA of 6.23. Right-hander George Claussen for the Bees, 3-5, an ERA of 5.03, as Claussen has had a tremendous turnaround to his season after having that really tough stretch of four games where he wasn't able to get out of the third inning and many times was exited well before the end of the third inning. And so he has now started to flex. The Bees have been great with him being at his best as he's coming off of a quality start and a win that he picked up in his last outing. So 12:05 first pitch, as I mentioned, will be with the On Deck Circle at 11:50. That's going to do it for us here tonight. The Salt Lake Bees split the series now one game apiece. Huge thanks to Parker Long doing his excellent work as always back there in the studio. And our thanks to you for listening. In 2 hours and 50 minutes in front of 7,136 fans, the Salt Lake Bees defeat the Albuquerque Isotopes 9-1. I'm Tony Park saying good night from Isotopes Park. This has been a presentation of Salt Lake Bees Baseball right here on the KSL Sports Zone.
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7: At the World Cup, South Africa has done it.
8: All the way to Maseko. Got the shot away, and it's Maseko! And South Africa have their lead, and Maseko has his goal! And could that be the goal that sends them to the knockout rounds? Unbelievable scenes here above today!
7: You heard it all on FS1. They are headed to the round of 32 for the first time in their history after defeating South Korea 1-0. South Africa will face Canada on Sunday in LA. Mexico shut out Czechia 3-0. Brazil defeated Scotland 3-0 to win Group C, while Morocco beat Haiti 4-2, also out of Group C, and they're headed to the knockout stage. In the NBA, ESPN reports that the Hornets are engaged in LaMelo Ball trade talks as multiple teams strongly pursue the star guard, while the Pistons traded Isaiah Stewart to the Grizzlies for three future second round picks. And in baseball, the Dodgers top the Twins 4-3. I'm Monty Bolaños.
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0: 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About an hour and 40 minutes from now or so, we'll have Ask Ben. 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
0: 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We thank you. We thank you. We thank you. All right, back to it. We go and got to pay off the Who Am I game. The Who Am I game. This is where I pretend to be somebody else, as we call it the Who Am I game. So Austin Reeves, this is so great. It's really a good day for being a Laker hater because they have just screwed themselves. It is outstanding. Anyway, Austin Reeves agreed to a record-breaking four-year, $185 million contract. It's so bad. Oh, my God, is that embarrassing for the Lakers. Anyway, that surpassed the previous record for an undrafted player, which had been held by me. Who am I?
2: Who?
0: That is the question. What is the answer? And Maller Prop Guy says Duncan Robinson is the answer. Who else do we have? A late night drug tester said some YouTuber who I've never heard of but looks somewhat attractive, who is 30 today. I don't know who that is. Alf, the alien opiner, says your radio pal, Carl Malone, the mailman. Yes. Well, Carl Malone did a radio show, and I worked alongside him. I did the show after Carl Malone. He was a basketball player for the Utah Jazz. And that was quite, it'll be in my book someday if I can find someone to publish my book. Robbie the Mariner fan going with Wesley Matthews is his answer. 90210 Baloney from Not a Burner. Fred Roberts, guessed by Neil and Fall River. There's a good name, Fred Roberts. Boog Powell from Johnny Q, that's his answer. What else do we have? Page Dan. By the way, the specialist says that I am correct. That he says he looked it up on AI that the Belgians did come up with the fries, and it was stolen valor by the French. It's a bad job by the French.
1: I can't believe they would do that.
0: That's evil of them. What's wrong with
1: what about the toast? Is the toast really French?
0: Probably not. Probably not. I'd have to go do a deeper dive on that. But there's a very strong case that the French fries originated in Belgium. See, it's all about marketing. I have learned that. Like, you not only have to have the product, you have to market the product or else none of it works. What else do we have? Let's see. Page down here. Can't read that on the air. Just a random dribble from Hoosier Bill. Lorena, do you have an answer? Again, Austin Reeves agreed to a record-breaking four-year, $185 million extension with the Lakers. That is a bad old deal. Man. That surpassed the previous record for an undrafted player, which had been held by me. Who am I, Lorena?
1: Bill Russell.
0: So you think Bill Russell was not drafted into the NBA? That is outstanding. That is 10 out of 10. Unfortunately, that is incorrect. The answer, he has bounced around the NBA. His name is Fred Van Vliet. Fred Van Vliet. He had the previous record, a three-year contract for $130 million he agreed to with the Rockets, and that was a max-level contract, which was the largest at the time for an undrafted player when that happened. Prior to that, just a couple years earlier, it was Duncan Robinson, who had been mentioned by Maller Prop Guy. Duncan Robinson, not close at all. Not close at all. He had the previous record at $90 million. So imagine being undrafted, getting $90, $130, $185 million, and the NBA said you weren't even good enough to be drafted when you came out of college.
3: We are Bus Wars.
0: Wowzers.
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1: For the first time in the nation's history, South Africa is headed to the round of 32 at the World Cup after defeating South Korea 1-0 and securing second place out of Group A. They will face Canada on Sunday in L.A. Mexico shut out Czechia 3-0, while Brazil won Group C after defeating Scotland 3-0. Also out of Group C, Morocco. They beat Haiti 4-2, and they're headed to the knockout stage. In the NBA, the Hornets are engaged in LaMelo Ball trade talks as multiple teams strongly pursue the star guard. This is according to ESPN. While the Pistons traded Isaiah Stewart to the Grizzlies for three future second round picks. In baseball, the Chicago Cubs are acquiring left-hander David Peterson from the New York Mets. Cubs beat the Mets in game two of their doubleheader 10-2. Mookie Betts hit his 300th career home run as the Dodgers topped the Twins 4-3, while the Yankees held on 4-2 against the Tigers. Rays beat the Royals 5-3. I'm Monty Olaños.
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0: Well, it's Austin. Is it Austin Powers to the rescue? Welcome in the beginning of another hour of the Ben Maller Show. We are in the air everywhere as we babble. That's right. And we go Geronimo, coast to coast, border to border, and beyond on the vast. And, might I add, routerly. Powerful microphones of FSR emanating live from the hammer or your hammer-headed sports gas baggery. Guaranteed.

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0: And right to the judges we go. We have Coach Russell, who is back from the Orlando area, our favorite high school football coach. Hello, Coach Russell.
5: Hey, good morning, Ben. How you doing, brother?
0: Are you on a little break right now?
5: I am okay? A little break. I've been on a little break. Been getting up a little later, but I decided to get up and come join you this morning. So.
0: It's a lot. I know. A lot of early mornings when you coach. All right, hold on a sec, Coach Russell. And we have Gabe in Boston. Hello, Gabe. You're one of our judges. Good morning, Gabe.
6: Hey. It's the Bookham guy for Patriots and Vikings.
0: Yeah. Congratulations. Yeah. The book.
6: Yeah, well, no arrest so far, so I'm still waiting.
0: Well, you're representing the people. And I think the people are winning.
6: I'm representing my own people, too. Patriots,
0: I understand.
6: So,
0: yeah. I got you.
6: I'm ready.
0: We need the cops to step up. Is it Bryces in Maine? Hello, Bryces. Welcome. Hold on, Gabe. Bryces, are you there, Bryces?
7: Hey, Ben.
0: What's going on? Everything good? Yes?
7: Everything's all right.
0: All right, you're one of my judges, so hold on. Here we go, gentlemen. Three stories. Figure out which of the three is not true, separating fiction from fact. Story number one, Scotland's Tartan Army made a big impression on Patriots owner Robert Kraft last week. Scottish fans famously taking over Boston. They drank all the beer, and it was wild right at the World Cup. Great story. So the fans were so good. How good were they? That Patriots owner Robert Kraft told Roger Goodell he's interested in hosting an NFL game in Scotland because of the Tartan Army. Story number two, TMZ reporting that former interim UFC lightweight champion of the world was arrested in Atlanta for public intoxication. It wasn't exactly the Father's Day Dustin Poirier had in mind. The retired UFC legend arrested early Sunday evening in Georgia. TMZ learned he's 37, publicly drunk, and he spent a few hours in the jail there before getting out on Father's Day. Story number three, be prepared. Caleb Williams, yep, that guy, the Bears quarterback. He stopped at a small coffee shop near the practice facility recently. While waiting for his order, he noticed a nervous teenager studying a playbook from the local high school there. Teenager recognized Caleb, asked for a quick photo. Instead, Caleb sat down for a few minutes, talked ball, gave the kid advice, how to read defenses and all that. And said best players aren't always the most talented. They're usually the most prepared. Okay. So those are the three stories. One of them is not true. The other two are absolutely true. So figure out which one isn't true. Coach Russell, one, two, or three, Coach Russell?
5: I'm going to go with number three.
0: Number three. All right, Coach. Have a good day today. Thank you, sir. Gabe in Boston. Gabe, I need your help here. One, two, or three, Gabe?
6: Too easy. Number three. Number
0: All
6: three.
0: Right. He says very easy. All right. Let's find out. Let's Bryce is in Maine. One, two, or three, Bryce. Is you going to be a rebel or are you going to go with story number three?
7: Howard James says number one. He's pulling your leg.
0: Yeah. Well, the funny thing is you got it wrong, dummy. You should have just copied off the other people. It's number three. Number three. That was the fake story. You don't get a golden ticket, James. You don't get a golden ticket. Ha, ha. Baba Booey.
8: 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The Odd Couple with Rob Parker and Kelvin Washington. 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
22: May 15, 9 a.m. Two women quietly waiting at the doctor's office. Woman 1 says, "Cold day, huh?" Woman 2, "What's that?" Woman 1, "Kinda cold today." Woman 2, "Yeah, wasn't expecting that." Woman 1, "What is it, 47 degrees? Woman 2, "No, more like 45. Woman 1, yeah, makes sense. At least it's not raining. Woman 2, "That would be sad." Woman 1, "So sad." Woman 2, "The weather." Woman 1, "Crazy." 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
23: All the way to Maseko. Got the shot away, and it's Maseko! And South Africa have their lead, and Maseko has his goal. And could that be the goal that sends them to the knockout rounds? Unbelievable scenes here in Monterrey.
4: You heard it all on FS1. They are headed to the round of 32 for the first time in their history after defeating South Korea 1-0. South Africa will face Canada on Sunday in LA. Mexico shut out Czechia 3-0. Brazil defeated Scotland 3-0 to win Group C, while Morocco beat Haiti 4-2, also out of Group C, and they're headed to the knockout stage. In the NBA, ESPN reports that the Hornets are engaged in LaMelo Ball trade talks as multiple teams strongly pursue the star guard, while the Pistons traded Isaiah Stewart to the Grizzlies for three future second-round picks. And in baseball, the Dodgers top the Twins 4-3. I'm Monty Bolaños.
24: Good morning to all.
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0: When Jonas Knox with you here, coming up top of next hour, a little over 10 minutes from now, we think we know the new landing spot for somebody in the NFL. 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
1: Sometimes you can't get to everything in the world of sports or entertainment. Good thing the guys are here to bring you... in case you missed it.
0: Guys, Wyndham Clark, he's a golfer.
2: Oh, no.
0: Yeah, he just won the U.S. Open.
2: Hold on, real quick. Before you get to this, LeVar, I'm guessing you have not heard this story.
3: Of course not.
0: Yeah.
2: Okay, this is great. Go ahead. So
0: he sent a tweet back in 2016 saying that he hates Baker Mayfield, kind of random. And so he was on with Pardon My Take, and they asked him about the tweet, and it sounded like this.
4: I was curious if I could just take you back to December 3rd, 2016. We were talking, you said haters going to hate on Twitter earlier in this interview. You did tweet, I hate Baker Mayfield, and I was just curious if you still feel that way. Maybe your thoughts on that. Maybe that hate in your heart's gone away, or maybe where you're at on that.
5: I'm trying to decide if I should tell the story.
4: Yeah.
5: All right, screw it. I don't care. People already hate me. So, no, it's not that bad. My PR team's here.
6: You listen, your PR team's on the hot seat because we're coming up with ideas they never thought of.
5: No, they didn't. They prepped me for everything. They didn't prep me for this one. My girlfriend at the time cheated on me with Baker Mayfield.
6: Oh! So that's a fair tweet.
3: Okay, yeah.
5: But here's what I will say. That one's done. As I have come to, I'm actually a Baker fan now. I think he's a homie. That's your initial response.
3: Right.
5: Like, screw that guy, but really screw the,
6: your girlfriend, yeah. You
5: know, but, yeah, so I'm a Baker fan now. But, that's where it came from.
0: So apparently,
3: alrighty then.
0: That explains his tweet. I don't know if somebody was mowing my lawn, I don't know that I would go to Twitter about it. And
6: damn.
0: That's not a great look, but do you look at that as a win for the football world over the golf world?
2: Yeah, of course.
0: Yeah.
2: LeVar, I think you'd agree.
3: I mean, I don't have no beef with it.
6: Yeah. I mean,
3: he was smashing your people. God bless.
0: Hey, it's Jonas Knox. 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
20: For the first time in the nation's history, South Africa is headed to the round of 32 at the World Cup after defeating South Korea 1-0 and securing second place out of Group A. They will face Canada on Sunday in L.A. Mexico shut out Czechia 3-0, while Brazil won Group C after defeating Scotland 3-0. Also out of Group C, Morocco. They beat Haiti 4-2, and they're headed to the knockout stage. In the NBA, the Hornets are engaged in LaMelo Ball trade talks as multiple teams strongly pursue the star guard. This is according to ESPN. While the Pistons traded Isaiah Stewart to the Grizzlies for 3 future second round picks. In baseball, the Chicago Cubs are acquiring left-hander David Peterson from the New York Mets. Cubs beat the Mets in game 2 of their doubleheader 10-2. Mookie Betts hit his 300th career home run as the Dodgers topped the Twins 4-3, while the Yankees held on 4-2 against the Tigers. Rays beat the Royals 5-3. I'm Monty Bolaños.
1: Good morning to all. 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

0: Two pros and a cup of Joe, Fox Sports Radio, LeVar Arrington, Jonas Knox with you here. Coming up top of next hour, we'll call it a little over 10 minutes from now. We are going to catch up with our guy, Albert Breer. That is a Thursday tradition here on the show, so make sure you stick around for that or join us again 10 minutes from now here on FSR. Speaking of traditions, it is time for another tradition each and every Thursday. It is time for our Express Pros Pro of the Week, and the Pro of the Week this week goes to
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0: 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I know, LeVar, you were saying earlier this week you're a big fan of Messi's work on and off the field, or the pitch, if you will. They call it the pitch in soccer. Mm-hmm. So I know you're a big fan of off the pitch.
2: Yep.
0: What he's got going on. So good for Leo Messi.
2: Nice.
0: By the way,
2: congrats.
0: Their next game, and I would say, listen, for as decorated of a career that he's had, probably the greatest of all time, being named the Express Pros Pro of the Week has got to be at the top of the list. Got to be. I mean, I would imagine that's right up there. What's the next to College Football Hall of Famer? What's your, is it the Butkus Award? Is that the next big one? What's the one that you look at after College Football Hall of Fame that you go, all right, that's the one I'm most proud of?
2: I'm most proud of being a unanimous All-American. Like, that's the one. That's more than any of it.
0: Oh, by the way, I forgot to tell you. Did you see what Orlovsky said about you on Twitter?
2: No. Did he really say something about me?
0: Somebody said, they threw out the question, scariest linebacker of all time. Or scariest defensive player of all time. And he said something along the lines of, he mentioned somebody, but he said, if we're talking linebackers, then it would be LeVar Arrington.
2: Did he really?
0: Yeah, Dan Orlovsky said that.
2: That's interesting. That's very kind.
0: Did you play against him?
2: Maybe.
0: I was going to say, like, I don't know if you guys played against him.
2: Where is he from? What college?
0: Orlovsky?
2: Yeah.
0: God, where is he from? God, I want to say, was it Michigan State? Why am I thinking Michigan State?
2: I mean,
3: he played for UConn.
0: Yes, college? Play, yeah,
2: UConn?
0: You didn't play UConn. Did you?
2: No.
0: Yeah, I don't know. A lot of respect handed out, though.
2: That's pretty cool.
0: Yeah. So you are,
2: I mean,
0: I
2: might have played against him in, or he might have saw me when we were in the league. What year? I don't know. Yeah, we don't have enough time. I don't know. But thanks. Shots out. That's very kind words.
0: I mean, were you the guy that made him run out of the back of the end zone? Was that you?
2: I was a pretty scary football player, bro. I wasn't the greatest or anything like that, but I definitely was a pretty scary dude out there. I was ending careers. I wasn't just tackling people.
0: So David Pollock said, who's the meanest linebacker you ever saw with your own two eyes? Dan Orlovsky said Terrell Suggs. He said, if telling me not a linebacker, then I would say LeVar Arrington. We are
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15: 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Well, the NBA draft is in the books. The second round is complete. Two storylines here locally. One, the Jazz did not get back in the draft and did not pick anybody. And that's understandable. They got like 10 guys under contract now. When Kessler signs, assuming he does, that'll be 11. When they sign Darren Peterson, that's 12. So it's starting to run out of roster spots. And they got some unsigned free agents that they might want to bring back. They got a couple veterans they may need to add, and they've only got three roster spots, so they can't do all those things. So I get it. Unless they were totally in love with one of these second rounders, what the heck was the point? So no Jazz draft in the second round. And the other story is that a BYU player did get drafted in the second round. The Memphis Grizzlies go out and get Richie Saunders out of BYU. So he's the 32nd pick in the draft, second pick in the first round. And it makes sense. If I were him, I'd be super excited about going to Memphis. They're going to play young guys. You're going to have a chance to earn playing time. And maybe you don't, right? I mean, you got to earn it. But it's better than going to a veteran team where you can't earn it. The spots are pretty much locked up. And they're going to play the guys who are getting big money and guaranteed contracts and all that. But Memphis is rebuilding here. And I think Boozer, as the third pick in the draft, is going to get the ball. I think he's everybody's early pick. He's certainly my early pick, but I think he's everybody's early pick for Rookie of the Year. He figures to get more shots and more touches. His stats ought to be better. Trey's going to have the ball in Washington because he's getting over $200 million bucks. So AJ DeBonts is going to have to do some standing and watching. And then you look at Utah and the second pick in the draft, and Darren Peterson, and there's four or five guys who can really score. So I don't know if anybody will get the numbers they could. I think in a different situation, maybe Memphis, for example, I think Peterson could step in the league and score 25 points a night, turn heads, get votes, and be the Rookie of the Year. But that's not the situation he's going into. Markkanen and Jackson are going to get shots. Keontae George and Ace Bailey are going to get shots. You know, how much is there for you? So I think Boozer's going to get the ball a lot, and he's going to score a lot, but he is a willing passer, and he needs to be surrounded with shooters. Ha ha! There's Richie. Right place, right time. So I think that's a good set. A good setup for him. I you know, it's not going to be a good team, but that's going to provide playing time and a chance for him to prove himself and a chance for him to learn and grow and play, as opposed to have to, you know, sit and watch. For BYU, it's great. The more guys you get drafted, the more you can go out to recruits and to transfers and say, come here, we can get you the NBA. That's three draft picks in 2 years, two this year. First time the Cougars have had two drafted since 1984. And yes, I got that straight out of a BYU release. As a matter of fact, if I didn't have the release, I wouldn't know. I have never heard of Brett Applegate, but he went to the Blazers in the fourth round in 1984. After Devin Durant had been selected by the Pacers, it was the 25th pick. I think in those days there were 23 teams in the league at that point. I think Dallas had just come into the league and was team 23. So, you know, the three rounds would be 69 players, and now we've got two rounds, 30 teams, 60 players. So now Brett Applegate, whoever he is, no offense, Brett, but I don't know anything about you. This is the first I've heard of you. You know, he'd be an undrafted free agent. He wasn't in the top 60 picks. So, historic for the Cougars. And now it's all about leveraging that going forward in the transfer portal and in the recruiting battles. We got a question up on our Facebook page. We'll get into this later this morning. Did the Cougars get enough out of A.J. DeBonsa? You know, and I think the answer, big answer has to be no. Because you went out in the first round and you just want way more than that, especially if a really good player and the first pick in the draft, and you just want more than that. Now, obviously, it's more nuanced than that. There's stuff they can take from it. Obviously, back to what I just said about, hey, that's three draft picks in 2 years. That's two lottery picks in 2 years. So they did get something out of it. You know, again, it's something they can take out to the transfer portal and when they're recruiting and say, you can get to the NBA from here. Got a head coach that's been in the NBA. We've got a bunch of guys in the staff been on the NBA. They give you all kinds of tips, big tips, little tips, you know. And when you are in the NBA, someone you reach back out to when life is crazy and times are wild and get some advice where the priority is you and they've got your best interest in mind. And there's value in that. So I think they've got a story they can tell. They got something out of it, but did they get the big prize? They certainly did not. You know, Sweet 16, Elite 8, Final Four. You know, they've been to so few Sweet 16s that to get to the Sweet 16, and then if they can get to an Elite 8 or Final Four on top of that. But that's, until that becomes the norm for BYU, that's the goal. And

0: and all in the lottery. Duke was a Final Four team a year earlier, and they had four guys. So I think you got to stack up more talent, and you got to stack up more NBA guys. So that's the plan there. All right, we're going to take a break. When we come back, more on the draft. So much to get to on the draft. The second round in the books now with Saunders. And we'll look back at the first round and DeBonsa. Later in the show, Brian Geltzeiler. We'll hear from him coming up later in the 6 o'clock hour. Matt Tate next. Interesting with Matt Tate. Covers Kansas basketball. Has an interesting perspective, having seen Darren Peterson for the last year. And we'll get to that next. Stay with us.
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0: Well, everyone here is all fired up about the draft. They finally know who the Jazz are getting. There was lots of drama and twists and turns and wondering. And I bet you hear me say there was lots of twists and turns, and you think, that dude has no idea.
1: Yeah, that's fair. I just talked with your producer. He said, you're ready to talk some Darren Peterson? And I said, always, because I'd talked a ton of Darren Peterson in the last 10 months, good, bad, and otherwise. But You know, Utah got an absolute stud. I've been doing this a long time. I've covered pretty much every one and done player who's come through Kansas under Self. I've seen some divas. I've seen some, you know, diamonds in the rough. I've seen all kinds of different players and everything in between that. And I honestly don't know that I've enjoyed one quite as much as I enjoyed Darren Peterson. That's not to say he's my favorite player I've ever covered. You know, there's four-year guys that you build relationships with and you watch them grow up, and those kinds of things definitely make a difference in your ability to get to know people. But as far as the one-and-dones with the most hype and all the buzz that came with that guy, the outside perception honestly couldn't be more off. Utah got a stud. They got a star. They got a great human being, and he's going to show it. And the organization and the fans are going to love it.
2: Clearly, with the Kansas fans and probably with the coaches and all that, there was some frustration when he wasn't playing as much as anticipated, and he took himself out. Certainly in that BYU game in the second half. I'm wondering, how did you see his demeanor in terms of how he handled that? Because there was a lot of heavy criticism directed at that situation.
1: Yeah, there was. And you know, you've heard the Kobe comparisons, and obviously that's high praise and a little bit crazy in a lot of ways because, you know, Kobe's, what, a top two, top three player of all time. So I get why people kind of shake their head or tilt their head when they hear that. But I do think that, and I wrote this morning, you know, one of Darren's biggest Kobe traits, I think, is just the thick skin, man. He let all of that roll off his back. I mean, you know, obviously it gets to a point where it bothers you. I don't care who you are, and I don't care what we're talking about. I mean, when you get criticized literally after every game you play or don't play, at some point it's going to bother you. But we never saw it boil over. We never saw it, you know, really get to him. We never saw him explode. We never saw him, you know, fight back. We never saw him, you know, want to yell at anybody or show frustration. I mean, he just kind of shrugged every time it got brought up or every time he was asked directly about it, you know, and he said that's their opinion, I'm comfortable with who I am, or that's how they feel. I'm not going to worry about it. I don't think about the noise. I don't care about that stuff. I mean, you know, he handled it like a very mature young man, and certainly more than you'd expect from a college freshman. So it was frustrating. It was frustrating for everyone involved, and that includes Darren. I mean, I don't know how many times we heard Bill Self or Darren himself say, you know, if he could be out there, he would. And it was killing him to not play. And I think the narrative became, well, he doesn't care about basketball. It doesn't matter to him. It doesn't mean as much. This is not something he's committed to. All of that stuff's crazy. It really is. I mean, this guy lives and breathes basketball. It's all he knows. It's all he does. It's all he cares about. And so even though he didn't show it, and I credit him for not showing it, because a lot of guys would melt down in that situation or, you know, certainly let it boil over. Even though he didn't show that, which some people wanted, you know, to see some fire, to see some frustration, they wanted to see him kick a chair, you know, or whatever it would be. I know it ate at him. I know it killed him. I know he would have rather been out there than not. And so there's a lot that went into it. Some of it, you know, injury related, some of it mental, some of it a combination of the two. There was a lot that went into that whole thing, that whole season. But the bottom line is, you know, the guy wanted to play. And one of the things I judged the most, man, sort of when this all was happening was, you know, the fans and KU Twitter and everything were melting down themselves and freaking out and criticizing him and calling him this and calling him that. And it reached the national level. I mean, you had Stephen A. calling him that. You had Kendrick Perkins calling him that. I mean, it was it was at a national level at one point. I think it was over All-Star Weekend in the NBA, so that helped too because they didn't have as much to talk about elsewhere. But one of the things that I always looked at and one of the things that always meant the most to me in terms of evaluating the situation for what it really was is the fact that Darren Peterson's teammates weren't bothered by it at all. They loved the guy. They cared about him. They supported him. And, yeah, they wanted him out there. But it wasn't like he was some diva and they were tired of it. And it was the Darren Peterson show and they were just afterthoughts. I mean, he immersed himself in the culture. He cared about his teammates and they cared about him. And you know, for my money, that's the kind of stuff you get drafted on. I mean, that's the kind you can play ball. Everybody can put the basket in, or the ball in the basket. But when you're looking to build a franchise or you're looking for a franchise type of player, like you can get at the number two position in the draft, to me, that's the kind of thing you want to look at. And Darren's got all that stuff in spades. He's a phenomenal teammate and he will fit in great there.
0: You've touched on a couple things right there when you say phenomenal teammate. I'm curious, when the Jazz did their homework and they talked to his teammates at Kansas, what do you think they heard?
1: I think they heard, most likely, man, those guys probably talked about his talent. Because day one, when he got to Lawrence and you know, first set foot on campus as a member of the team and a student at KU, you know, those guys were marveling at what he could do. I mean, it didn't matter if they were starters, didn't matter if they were walk-ons, it didn't matter who they were. Every time we got to talk to somebody about him, they were like, I've never seen anybody do what he does. And so as much as I think, you know, if they dove deeper and asked him about, you know, okay, how was he in the locker room? How was he during timeouts? How was he at the dorm and things like that? I'm sure they had a glowing review for him there too. They hung out together. They spent time together, meaningful time. It wasn't like Darren was just here on a stopover. He's got friends here that probably aren't going to play at the next level that he'll be friends with for a long time. And he talked about that, in the locker room after their loss to St. John's in the NCAA tournament. I mean, he said it meant the world to him to come to Kansas, and he's got lifelong friends and guys who he's going to be in their weddings and things like that. I mean, you know, maybe that all sounds good, but to me, Darren's not the kind of guy that's going to say stuff just to say stuff. He's going to say what he means, and he always did. And so I think that stuff would come out, but I definitely think the first thing every one of those guys would talk about is just how freaking talented he is. It you know, it wowed them, and those were some pretty good players too, but they made it very clear from minute one that what they were seeing, what they were playing with, who this guy was unlike anything they'd ever seen.
2: After he was drafted, we had an opportunity to interview him on the telephone, and I asked him a question about, you know, having motivation of not going number one. I'm going to play you his response, and then I want you to respond to it.
3: Now I'm with the Jazz, and I'm super excited to get there. And it'll definitely keep a chip on my shoulder throughout my whole career, and I'll take it out on everybody, not just that guy in particular.
2: Go ahead.
1: I love it. I saw you guys tweet that last night. I mixed it into my story, actually, because it's perfect. It's him. It's funny, too, because I asked Bill Self the same thing after the draft or after Darren was picked. I said, is he the kind of player or person that's going to use that as motivation and fuel, being slighted and not being taken number one? And you know, classic Self, he said, well, first of all, I have a hard time saying that you know, if you go number two in the draft, you were slighted. You know, so I'm not gonna go there is basically what he said. But he did say, I do know the kid well enough to know that he will find and use anything out there for motivation to help him in the future. And so I love the comment. I think that's exactly right. I think that you know, I was only around him a year, and not around him a ton, but enough to truly get a feel for who he is. He's a killer, and that's not just words. That's not just a soundbite. That's not just something that he thought would sound good and make everybody laugh or smile or whatever. I think he means it. And, you know, again, that's the Kobe comp, right? That's you could beat Kobe in a game of pool in the summer when no one else was in the bar and it didn't matter and there wasn't any money on the line and he was playing left-handed, and he would still remember that the next time he played you, and he would try to take it out on you then. You know, Darren's not quite there yet. I do want to hesitate to completely make that comp, because Kobe was one of one, I think. But Darren is inspired by that, and he's studied that, and he wants to be that same way. And so I think he means it. I think he wants to be the best at everything he does. And so throughout this point in his career, that's meant, you know, being the best in high school. That's meant being the best in his draft class. That's meant being the best in college. That obviously didn't work out because of all the circumstances and injuries and issues that he had. But, you know, even with that said, man, he played a lot of games where he didn't really play the second half, as you mentioned in that BYU game. And the guy still averaged 20 points a game. He was not a liability. It was an issue, and it was something they had to work through, and Self had to learn how to coach kind of two different teams, really. But man, when he was in the game, he put up numbers, and so it's an efficiency thing with him, and if he is able to stay healthy and meet that goal like he talked about last night of playing all 82 games and all of that stuff, I mean, his numbers are going to be phenomenal. But it will be that, you know, on any given night, his motivation will be, I want to show up and I want to be the best player in the gym. And that doesn't matter. It doesn't matter if LeBron's there. It doesn't matter if Joker's there. It doesn't matter if whoever's there. You know, his goal will be to, you know, make sure he puts on enough of a show and shows people that that dude's the best player on the court. And, you know, he won't succeed every night. We know that. But when that's your motivation and that's how you're driven and that's what you want, man, it tends to produce good things more often than not. And as long as he can stay healthy and you know, be supported and be developed and continue the ride that he's on, so to speak, you know, he's just going to keep getting better. That's the crazy thing. I mean, they got a heck of a player, and there's no doubt in my mind that 2, 3, 4 years from now, he'll be even better because that's what happens. He's still young, and he's just now reaching the NBA level, and he'll have to get better to do what he wants to do there.
0: Matt, when you heard the whole creatine explanation for why things went so bizarrely, how did that land with you, and what did you hear when you started asking around about it? Because I bet you were asking around about it.
1: Yeah, it made sense. In a sense, I guess it always seemed like it was something that you know we weren't hearing about. It always seemed like it was there was something else here, and obviously a lot of people jumped to the load management thing and you know that his agent or his camp or his family or whoever was telling him when to come out and when not to play and all that stuff, and who knows, maybe that was true. I mean, I wouldn't say that's crazy either. I mean, I think that, and I wrote this a few times too, like, I think that if it were me or my son, I probably would have handled it very much the same way. I might have been a little more transparent with it. I think that's where they kind of misstepped. I think they could have come out and said, hey, this is what we're doing and this is why. And you know, when you bring a kid up from age 4, 5, 6 all the way through middle school and high school and the spotlight, he's been under the spotlight and the microscope's been on him throughout that whole time. I mean, he was the best eighth grader. He was the best, you know, 16-year-old. He was the best in his high school class, right? I mean, this has been a life's journey for him. And so they were doing all of that work, all of that extra stuff, everything he put into it to get to this level, to be an NBA player, to make it to the league. And so when you get to the point where you're 10 months away from reaching that goal, you know, I don't think I would push any kind of injury either. I don't think I would ask my son to do that either. I mean, I think that's where it kind of became one of those things where it grew a life of its own, it being the story, because if they were protecting him, or if he was, you know, mentally protecting himself even, I don't know that there's a whole lot of people that would complain about that, as long as you just went out and said it. And that was the issue. They didn't really say it. And so the creatine thing, you know, sure. I mean, if that was part of it, then, that kind of falls into that same category for me. Like, it would have been great to hear about that when it was all going on, you know, back in January or whatever it would have been. So, that was a little confusing to me. Having said that though, it did make sense, because it was one of the strangest things I've ever seen, because, again, I've been doing this a long time, and I've known Bill Self for a long time. And you want to talk about another straight shooter, Self doesn't say anything just to say it. And for 2 years, maybe longer, he spent any opportunity he could find talking this guy up as the most talented, best player they've ever recruited to Kansas. There were times during the 24-25 season when Darren was still a senior in high school, when we would have a post-game press conference or a midweek press conference with Self, and once it was over, however long, 15 minutes or whatever it was, at the end of it, if nobody brought up Darren or if he didn't bring up Darren, he would say, guys, no questions about Darren? I mean, this dude was – he was so ready to coach this guy. And again, he doesn't just, you know, blow guys up like that for no reason. He doesn't build the hype like that for no reason. In fact, he does the opposite. Self will be the first to downplay anybody or tear a guy down before he builds him back up and all of that stuff. So the fact that for 2+ years we heard about how great Darren was, and then we had to watch him, you know, show flashes of it, but also not be kind of as advertised, not quite be that guy that we had heard about for 2 years. I mean, it made me think from the very beginning that something has to be going on, because it had to be about more than just the mental side of it or whatever load management anybody wants to say or whatever that was. I mean, there had to be something that was affecting him physically and affecting his explosiveness, because I saw, you know, enough in high school, and obviously Self saw a ton, to know that the guy we were seeing was way more cautious out there than the guy who just let it go and was trying to dunk on everybody's head and was trying to, you know, kill the game and embarrass people in the process. You know, we saw that on a very few occasions during his time at Kansas, but it was very limited and few and far between, and so that made me think that, you know, this has to be more than just a mental thing. I think the mental part of it was huge, but there had to be something. So it made sense to me. I know there's still people out there that don't buy it, and that's fine too. I think it's all water under the bridge now. None of it matters, right? He's reached this point, and now he kind of gets a clean slate, and I think he recognizes that. I think he realizes that, and I think knowing him the little that I do, I think he's over the moon about the opportunity to start fresh and show people who he is. And he talked about that, right? When he's talking about playing summer league, he said, you know, I want to show everybody that I'm back. So not only did Utah get an incredibly talented player, but they got an incredibly motivated guy too. And when you put those two things together, it's hard not to see great things in his future and probably pretty immediately. I mean, Self said last night, when you talk about what does it look like in 10 years, he said, I think we're talking about an 8-time All-Star. So, you know, that's incredible. I mean, there aren't very many guys that jump into the league and in their first 10 years are in the All-Star game 8 times. I mean, you know, you guys follow the division especially. I mean, Jamal Murray is an unbelievable player for the Nuggets. He was an All-Star for the first time this year, you know, so All-Star stuff is a serious ceiling, and if Self's, you know, right about that, it's going to be unbelievable. And I still think he should have gone number one. There's no doubt in my mind that's who I would have taken, and that's not a knock on AJ. That's just I think Darren is in a class of his own. I think that he you can put the ball in his hands and he can change the game and change a team immediately. And I think, you know, AJ is going to be phenomenal. He's going to have a great NBA career. I think he's an incredible player, but I think he needs help to get to that level. He's not the, you know, ball dominant playmaking kind of guy. I mean, he can make plays, but other people have to help him make plays way more than Darren. So I can't wait. I'm going to watch a lot of Utah basketball. I'm excited to see what he looks like. And from everyone I've talked to and everything I've heard, and obviously including, you know, stuff from him last night, it seems like a great fit. And more importantly, my hat's off to him for, you know, showing genuine excitement. This isn't an act. This isn't a show. I don't think he's devastated that he didn't go one. I think that was a goal. I think he would have loved to be the number one pick just for the, you know, add it to the resume kind of thing. But I think he sees that this Utah opportunity is a really good thing for him. And I think every time you hear him say he can't wait to be there and he's happy to be there, I think you should take that at face value, because I think that's exactly right. This guy does not say things that he doesn't mean. In fact, one more quick story as I'm rambling here. after the loss to St. John's in the second round of the NCAA tournament, we were out in San Diego and, you know, open locker room and some of the TV cameras were asking Darren, you know, well, what are you going to remember about your only year at Kansas? And he said, I don't know if it's my only year. And, of course, everybody's like, what? Come on, man. You know, and I think a lot of people in the room and crowded around him then kind of rolled their eyes like, here we go again. Another, you know, ridiculous thing coming out of the Darren Peterson story. And so everybody kind of moved on and, you know, went to shoot their shots or hit their deadlines or whatever. And I circled back when the locker room was almost empty and our clock was almost out. And I sat down with him and I said, hey, you know, like, you know what saying that means. Like, why did you say that? You know that someone's going to tweet it out and it's going to take on a life of its own and it's going to be this whole thing. And I said, I know you're smart enough to know that saying that produces a result that's going to add more to the story. And I said, so I'm just curious why you said it. And he goes, because right now that's the truth. And I say the truth. He said, I'm going to sit down with my family and we're going to talk about what's next. And if what's next is if what's best for me is to come back to Kansas, then that's what I'll do. And if not, then I'll go pro. And I'm sure in that moment, even he knew, you know, he had to know that the NBA was the next step. He had to know that. But I think I love that story because I think it shows that this is a guy who is, you know, you always hear people talking about living where their feet are and being very present in the moment. And that instance and several others show that that's exactly who Darren is. I mean, to almost to a fault. I mean, he genuinely meant in that moment he didn't know if it was his last because they hadn't talked about it yet. So pretty cool story, pretty cool moment. And again, just a raw and real and honest dude, and I don't see him changing.
0: All right, there's Matt Tate. When we come back, Brian Gilsider from NBA TV and SiriusXM NBA Radio next. Stay with us.
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0: Good morning, DJ and PK. It's 97.5, the KSL Sports Zone. All right, the Kansas Jayhawks, Darren Peterson. You know who had a front row seat to that whole crazy year? Matt Tate. He joined us in yesterday's show. We'll replay that for you right now and get his perspective on Darren Peterson, what he has seen and what he expects. Here's Matt with PK and I.
1: Matt, good morning.
2: Good morning. How are we doing, fellas?

0: the celebration stops tonight. Like, I got drafted today, but tomorrow I'm now an NBA player, so get home, I'm going to work out until I got to report to Utah. Like I said, balls first. I'm a grinder. Like I said, Kobe, my guy, and I'm inspired by him. So I just kind of try to think, what Kobe do right now? I think he can get drafted and move on, try to go be the best impossible. So that's what I'm going to do. I see a guy with number one on the screen up there right now, so I'm extra motivated.
1: 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You hear the music. You know it's time to bring in Brian Geltzahler once again, SiriusXM NBA Radio and NBA TV contributor. Brian, good morning.
2: Good morning, gentlemen. How are we doing?
1: We are doing well. How do you believe the Utah Jazz are doing after selecting Darren Peterson?
2: Fantastic. Wonderful pick. Fantastic player. Has a chance to be a first-team All-NBA guy before all said and done. This is what you do when you have the number two pick in this draft. And I'm thrilled for the Jazz. I'm thrilled for Jazz fans. And this is going to be a very, very interesting team coming up this year, because I do think Peterson has the potential to be an immediate impact type of guy. Things are finally, after a while here, trending up in Utah.
3: You saw Ace Bailey play. I'm sure you're well aware of his game, and you know of Keontae George because you're an NBA guy. How do you think it all fits together?
2: Very well. I think you're going to have a three-guard rotation. I think Peterson can play both guard spots. I think that what you needed to do, there's going to be games with George where he's just not making shots. And he likes to take shots, as you guys well know. And I kind of compare George to a Jamal Crawford type of player. When it's going well for him, ride him. It's wonderful to have him out there. But you need to have the kind of roster that can put him on the bench when it's not going well and still function at a high level. Meet Darren Peterson. And that's what they're able to do right now with those three guys in the backcourt. When George has it going well, great. You can even, Bailey's big enough and Peterson's big enough that you can play small too and have the three of them on the floor together. But if George doesn't have it going, you now are not necessarily at the mercy of his whims or his sometimes questionable shot selection. And I like Keontae George. I don't want it to feel like I'm piling on him, because I think he's still a young player that can work some of this stuff out. And we've seen more than flashes of some brilliance from this guy. So I really do think he can play. But I love the structure of this Jazz team right now. I think that, you know, they didn't overthink it. No one overthought it in those first four picks. And I got to give all four of those teams credit. But for the Jazz here, the chalk pick, Darren Peterson, was the correct pick.
1: Everybody's focused on the offensive end of the floor. There's a half dozen guys who, or certainly five guys, maybe six, who could score a bunch of points for them. That'll enable the coach to maybe prioritize defense, and they will have Kessler and Jackson, who combined only played 7 years ago, but they've been one of the worst teams in the league in this tanking phase. They've got to get a lot better. Do you think the fact that Peterson has chosen Kobe as the favorite player, he's getting a Kobe tat on his shoulder. AJ DeBonta says Durant. That's no surprise, right? AJ's watched a big chunk of Durant's career, but the ages don't really line up for Kobe. Does that tell us something about Peterson, the way he's going to want to defend in the NBA?
2: Listen, it's easy to say that and do that. I don't know that that's a clear indication, but I will give you a clear indication. And you guys know this. We've discussed this many a time. My radio partner, my close friend Sam Mitchell, coached Darren Peterson for about 50 games over two summers, and knows him and knows his family very well. Any thought that Darren Peterson does not defend well, that is not true. He will bust his butt on that end of the floor. He can be, he to me will be a very, very good defensive player. He has a ton of competitive fire. He is a quiet leader, but one of the guys off the floor. And it's very important to note that. Peterson is well liked by teammates. I know a lot of the stories out of Kansas. I think he may have had a bad voice in his ear there, from what I understand, in terms of saying, hey, prioritize the NBA over Kansas, and maybe listened a little too much. I'm not sure I buy the creatine story or the cramping, but my point being is that everything Sam has told me, everything that I've seen, is that this guy has a chance to be a high-level defensive player in this league. So, I, the Kobe tattoo notwithstanding, I have a lot of confidence in Darren Peterson as an excellent two-way player.
3: I think now that you're an NBA player, it's going to be up to you. You know, whoever you is, the individual. And we saw that.
2: We saw that from
3: Jalen Brunson. You know, he's talked about they replayed when he signed. You know, I can't do this, I can't do that, but you can't judge my heart. And Brian, I live in Utah, and I'm not really sure why I live in Utah, but I'm still a Jersey guy. And I wake up every day thinking, okay, who can I exact revenge from today? Who got under my skin, and who am I going to prove wrong? And so I had the opportunity to interview in a phone call with a couple other guys on our station, Darren Peterson, and I asked him, what do you think about going number two in terms of providing motivation? And I don't know if you heard the answer, but I'm going to play it for you right now and get your response.
4: Now I'm with the Jazz, and I'm super excited to get there. And it'll definitely keep a chip on my shoulder throughout my whole career. And I'll take it out on everybody, not just that guy in particular.
3: And that one guy in particular would be A.J. DeBonsa, because he went ahead of him. Just get your reaction, because to me, that just screamed what I needed to hear.
2: I totally agree. But that's consistent with everything that, A, I've seen out of Peterson with what I've watched, and, B, with everything Sam has told me about him. Sam describes him as a killer. And, guys, I can't stress it enough. Sam's not throwing that around about guys. You know, we do a segment on our show every week called Unranked Mofos. And it's all based upon a YouTube rant that Sam had to an Adidas Nation 16U team that he coached that had Zion Williamson on it, Cam Reddish, Naz Reid, and Quentin Grimes. And what Sam's saying in the rant was that it doesn't matter where you're ranked. Guys are coming to take your lunch every single time you step on the floor. And he's yelling at his team in a game that they won about just generally being outworked. Sam, here's my point. Sam isn't always partial to guys that have been ranked high their entire high school career on a national level. He looks at those guys kind of with a little bit of a skeptical eye, because those are guys that act at times like they're entitled to things. Darren Peterson, who's had his moments here at Kansas, to be fair, for the most part, does not act like he's entitled to anything. He wants to go and rip the throat out of the guy across from him. And I think he just kind of said it best from everything I understand about him. Not just A.J. DeBonsa, everyone. That's how Darren Peterson is wired. The Jazz got themselves a guy I think is going to be a very good player immediately and not far away from being a great player in the NBA.
1: Well, I'm glad he added that, everyone, because he's only going to play two games against that guy at the most, and he's going to play 80 against everybody else at the most. So I'm glad he threw that in there. And there is this whole, because everybody here, well, not everybody, but older fans here watch Stockton and Malone, and it took them forever to get to the NBA Finals, but they got there, right? Now, teams, you tank for 2, 3, 4 years, then you're on the elevator for 2, 3, 4 years, and then everyone's overpaid and they got to tear it up because they don't have enough money to keep the group together. And we're already starting to see that with the Thunder, and they're going to have to jettison some guys. How big is an advantage is it going to be to have him presumably, hopefully, overperforming his rookie contract in an age when teams just don't have enough money to keep their groups together?
2: It's going to be enormously important under one condition. They don't spend frivolously while they have him on the rookie deal and then end up in a situation with contracts on the books that are not movable and then having to turn around and pay Peterson. The thing that happens with some teams is they forget how quick those rookie scale deals expire. And the Thunder have been very good at it. But again, now the Thunder, part of having all these first round picks is being able to say goodbye to higher priced guys to be able to replace them with rookie scale deals. And I think you're going to see that with Isaiah Hartenstein and Adai Mara, who they drafted last night. I think that's going to be a seamless move in, where essentially you're going to save $20 million a year and have Mara play the same position as Hartenstein, who I think may not be as good as Hartenstein early on, but fits every bit as well, if not better. So, but you have to be careful how you dole out those contracts. Listen, Jaren Jackson's making a lot of money, and it all leads to something that you haven't asked me about yet, but I'm going to comment on right now, which is the Walker Kessler offer, which I think Walker Kessler is absolutely insane to not put his signature on it. And I get the fact that there's teams out there that have cap space. But if I'm Walker Kessler's agent, my antennas just went up the night before the draft when you see the Nets use a chunk of their open cap space on Julius Randle and the Bulls use a chunk of their open cap space to bring in Nick Claxton. You got that cap space is precious in the second apron era. And Walker Kessler should take a look at Jonathan Kuminga and Quentin Grimes and Cam Thomas and see what they went through and use Josh Giddey as his model, who signed probably was a little bit of below market offer in terms of what he thought he was worth and what his numbers indicate, but he's locked into decent money for 5 years. The offer they made Walker Kessler is beyond fair. Matter of fact, it may be a little bit rich for what he's done with the fact that he hasn't been able to stay on the floor for the better part of two seasons now. Kessler is insane not to sign it. It is a great deal for him. It is a good deal for the Jazz, and it will help the Jazz stay nimble and take advantage of Peterson's rookie scale deal for the time that they have it. So I think it's really important because Jaren Jackson's making a lot of money, and I get why they traded for him. I think it was a good trade. I think he's going to help them. You got to have some guys that are making a lot of money, but Larry Markkanen's making a lot of money. Breaking the bank for Kessler is irresponsible, and here's the thing. Kessler doesn't have the leverage here. The Jazz have all the leverage.
3: Some talk that Austin Ainge has a real strong relationship with Jaylen Brown, and they could possibly make that move with marketing and then throw in some other folks and all that stuff. What do you think about that?
2: With this team right now, I would strongly consider it. I really would. And I love Larry Markkanen, but if you think you're that good to compete now, Bailey had a good year last year, and I think he makes a big jump this year. I think Peterson's transition to the NBA is going to be pretty smooth. I look at Jackson and who he is, and yes, there's a little bit of a rebounding issue there, but is Markkanen that much better of a rebounder than Jaylen Brown? Jaylen Brown would come to this situation with his own team, with Austin Ainge, as you said, has a close relationship with the guy that drafted him overseeing the whole thing, in Danny Ainge, and I think it would be a fantastic fit for both sides. I think it's a very interesting trade to take a look at, and I think it's the type of trade that catapults the Jazz into a playoff situation this year, potentially at that 6-7 spot with how stacked the West is. But I think it's something that moves the Jazz forward here in the short term. And again, the most important part of this, guys, there's not an enormous age difference between Markkanen and Jaylen Brown. And yeah, the Jazz may have to throw some things in here, some other assets, some other picks. They have a lot of picks. They have the luxury of that right now. And if Jaylen Brown's available, I would take advantage of that because I do think there is a little bit of a clumsy basketball fit with Markkanen and Jaren Jackson. I know we hear a lot, well, Markkanen can play the three. And he can, but he has some deficiencies and some holes defensively at the three. He's much better on that end of the floor as a four. You don't have that with Jaylen Brown. And you guys brought it up earlier. How good can you be defensively with Peterson and Bailey and George? Bring Jaylen Brown in, you are a much better defensive basketball team.
1: Brown would cost, depending on the year, they both got three more years on their deal here, $12 to $15 million more. He is a year younger. Would you rather, and it's, I think we can all agree, Brown's an upgrade on Markkanen, but at the cost of $12 to $15 million a year, that's money you could spend to go get another player and round out your team, which if we use the Knicks as the most recent example, seems to be pretty valuable if you spend that money wisely. So when you factor that in, what would you do?
2: Well, so the Jazz have an advantage the Knicks did not have, which is they have guys that are in the rotation right now on rookie scale deals. And so I think the Jazz could afford to do that, take on that extra money to give themselves a guy who was a finals MVP. And I love Larry Markkanen. And I am certainly not, you know, I'm not besmirching him in any way because I think he's a terrific player and I think he's been great for the Jazz. He's not Jaylen Brown. He's not a finals MVP. And he's not a guy that just showed you he can put a team on his back without much there to a 50-win season. He's done all that. And with what the Jazz have behind him with Jackson and the young guys, Bailey and Peterson, and assuming they get Kessler back at the right deal, that's a dangerous team. That's a team that can be really, really good. And it's an upgrade. And I would say for the $12 to $15 million a year more over the life of the contract, you use some of your draft picks to see if you can replenish that. Listen, the Knicks, they won an NBA championship, and I give them credit. And Leon Rose did a fantastic job there. With all that said, I don't necessarily love what he did in that draft last night. I think that they're adamant to not go into the second apron, and part of that is going to be Mitchell Robinson taking less. And I think with some of the offers in the open market to Mitchell Robinson and how valuable he is, I think it's going to have to be a lot less, and I don't know that he does it. It's a calculated gamble for the Knicks, but they could have absolutely insulated themselves from that gamble last night in getting themselves a rotation-ready player, and there were guys available there at the end of the first round when they were on the board last night that are rotation-ready at a small rookie-scale deal that would have helped them navigate this second apron. So I like where the Jazz stand from that standpoint, is when you have guys that you count on rookie-scale deals that are going to be in your rotation and going to be meaningful parts, you don't have to break the bank for role players.
3: When July gets here, that tends to be trading free agent season, and that's coming up next week. Do you anticipate much news breaking as far as that goes?
2: Yeah, I think, listen, I think it's going to be active. I think, you know, the last couple years have been relatively quiet, mostly because teams have been capped out. You have some teams with some cap space. The Lakers are obviously going to be a team to watch closely. You know, we talk a lot about LeBron James, but the Austin Reeves thing is going to have a major pivot. I would be shocked if the Detroit Pistons don't make some kind of significant move to get a second shot creator behind Cade Cunningham. So I think you're going to see them be very active, and they have Jalen Duren as a restricted free agent and have to make a financial decision there. So, you know, watch the Clippers here. I think the Clippers also, ton of cap space there. They can be very active. So I think we're going to see a whole lot of activity, some sign and trade activity that'll take place. It's going to be a little bit of a busier free agency time than we've seen in the past. But again, more trades and sign and trade types of things than just flat out free agency signings.
1: What did you think of the Giannis trade with Miami? Are those two teams both still a long way away, or you think a few more dominoes follow and one of them might change their situation pretty quickly?
2: Well, all right, so let's talk Miami, all right? If you could tell me you're going to have Giannis on the floor in the playoffs, Miami's formidable. They are formidable as is. Now, listen, it's going to be next to impossible for them to keep both Wiggins and Norm Powell. They're going to try to. I think they need them both to be formidable. I just think they need more shooting than what they have. But I do think Miami with Giannis on the floor is going to be tough. But the other thing is this. The last year he wasn't in the playoffs. The three prior years, he got hurt in the playoffs. So, you know, is he going to be on the floor and healthy for them is a major question. Listen, the Bucks. It's a tale of two stories with the Bucks. They butchered the Giannis situation. This should have been dealt with at least a year ago, if not 2 years ago. They tried to keep a closed championship window open, running up against desperation in a way that has damaged their franchise for the next 4 years. The Lillard dead money is going to be something that haunts them in a big way, and that Turner contract with the way he played last year may not be all that tradable. So Milwaukee made a mess of this by just trying to hold on to Giannis too long and not being accepting of their fate that he was ready to go somewhere else. With all that said, they did a very good job last night. You know what? Burry's was the right pick at 10. They really wanted a man. It was no secret how fond of Nate Amendt the Bucks were, and the Bucks made a calculated gamble in taking Burry's, who fell to them, who they felt would be a guy that would go higher at 10, with the knowledge that the two Michigan guys were likely to go off the board in some order to Golden State and Oklahoma City, and I mean Mara and Ladenburg. And they ended up rolling the dice and getting the guy they wanted. Understand, the consolation prize would have been the other one of those two. Now, I think they would have been okay with Ladenburg. I'm not sure how much they would have wanted Mara. Bottom line is, it worked out for them. John Horst played that correctly. So they are trending in the right direction. I just will tell you this, Miami wasn't upset to say goodbye to Khalil Ware. And this was a guy who had come out, be 3 of 5 from 3, 2015 and 3 blocks, and the next day would be act like he didn't want to be there. And Eric Spoelstra, people would get on Eric Spoelstra's case for DNP coaches' decisions. The guy generally, you didn't know what you were getting in terms of him being interested in playing basketball day to day. And I know the same thing from what happened with Mike Woodson at Indiana when he had him there. So for the Heat to be able to use Ware as a lead piece in a Giannis deal was a big win. And we'll see what happens with Ware. You know, maybe Ware being the centerpiece on a bad team ends up being better for him and he's more engaged. I don't know. But listen, Milwaukee's got a long way to go. And it didn't have to be this way for the Bucks. They stretched this thing out a lot longer than they ever should.
1: 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Folks can hear you on Sirius XM NBA Radio and see you on NBA TV. And we love having you on. We will talk to you again when free agency gets crazy. How about that?
2: It will be my pleasure, gentlemen. I'll talk to you guys soon. You take care.
5: 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What is trending? 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
16: This is an A-. We saw a lot of proven high-floor veterans get picked late in the first round yesterday. If Richie Saunders hadn't torn his ACL, I think he would have been in that category. The Memphis Grizzlies are the best second-round drafting team in the NBA, and they prove it every single year. There's a really clear history in recent seasons, and this is going to be just the latest piece of evidence. Richie Saunders isn't just an NBA player. He's going to be an NBA player for a long time. He's got a clear niche. He's going to come in, space the floor. He understands how to not only make threes, but utilize the corners, keep the ball moving.
1: That is CBS Sports Adam Finkelstein pumping up the former BYU Cougar Saunders to Memphis. Good time to go to Memphis, PK. Middle of a rebuild. They can give young guys chances. Might go somewhere else and get buried, but here you have a chance to earn your way onto the court, presumably.
3: When?
1: As soon as his knee allows, I would think.
3: Hence when? This year? Next year?
1: I would think this year.
3: Okay.
1: If you're good enough, you gotta go. Go, go, go, go, go.
3: I don't know if he'd be healthy, healthy, healthy, healthy.
1: Well,
3: healthy,
1: that is healthy. That is the hitch. I don't know that either. That's but as soon as he's healthy.
3: Right. Hence when.
1: Yak, explain this one to me. In a unique twist, every second-round pick in the NBA draft was traded at some point outside of Toronto.
14: So, Tankathon, which is they track all this stuff. At some point in the lead-up to this draft or last night, every single one of those picks has exchanged hands outside of one team.
1: Only one of the 30 drafted where they were supposed to based on the standings, and they held it the whole time.
14: And the Toronto Raptors. Yeah.
1: Okay. All right. There's an oddity. I don't know what to do with that, but there's some trivia for you.
14: I saw
3: two words. Night. Move on.
1: Move on. Okay.
3: You guys.
1: Detroit Pistons traded forward Isaiah Stewart to the Memphis Grizzlies for 3 second-round draft picks. Well, there's 10% of them on the move. And a trio of trade rumors popping up with the Boston Celtics open to dealing Jaylen Brown. The Charlotte Hornets looking to trade LaMelo Ball. The Clippers considering parting ways with Kawhi Leonard. Will some of those guys be traded for each other? What will happen? The Lakers with some cap room this summer. They're going to take on some salary. Now's the time.
3: I thought the Austin Reeves things was deadly against them, and it was going to hurt them forever.
1: In the long run, yes, but they have a window here this summer. Because he was paid so little, his cap hold is really small. They just have to make sure he's the last guy they sign. So, but they have a chance to make a big move right here this summer.
3: They got $50 million, and they're in it to win it now.
1: Do it!
3: And you're convinced that it's a bad signing, Austin Reeves.
1: DJ and PK.
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17: I love John. I love Kyle, the York family. Like, it's the best organization I feel like that I've played for in terms of just top to bottom greatness so far. And I don't like leaving good people. And I hope they enjoy having me there. And I'm excited for this year, to be honest. And a lot of that was off-season talk. And anything's possible, right? I mean, the trade deadline's not until a little bit through the season. But try not to keep up with it. And I really just want to keep getting better. Like you said, I did play decent last year. I think I can play a lot better, which is what I'm striving to do this summer, is improve on my technique and see if that helps me elevates me to get, you know, a big deal or something in the future. But I always say be where your feet are, and my feet are in San Francisco, and I like it a lot.
1: Mac Jones, backup quarterback in San Francisco, happy to be there. Didn't you once say that the backup quarterback is the best gig in all of pro sports? You can make so much money, you're not getting hit. It's the NFL, it's fabulous.
3: Yeah, but he's playing. So, I mean, he wants another contract, and I think if he wants the big money, it's going to be based on playing. But why aren't you ever where your elbows are? Where's your feet?
1: If your elbows are all over the place. I don't know. It's a cliche. Don't mess with a good cliche.
3: Your feet takes you everywhere.
1: You are wherever
3: you nowhere.
1: You are wherever your butt is as you sit over there on the bench. You are wherever your neck is. That's how you keep your head on straight. You can mess with that forever. You know who's not happy in San Francisco is Brandon Ayuk. He says he'd sign with Washington tomorrow if the Niners were to cut him. It's unknown if the Commanders are interested in signing him. Why would they say anything? That would just set themselves up for tampering. Let him say whatever he wants, but that's what he's saying. Detroit Lions corner Terrion Arnold is facing multiple felony charges, at least 8 of them. Could net him life in prison in connection with a robbery and kidnapping in February in Tampa. Tampa police previously arrested 6 other individuals involved in a targeted armed robbery that took place shortly after midnight on February 4th. 3 men were pistol whipped, held at gunpoint, and robbed. Police say Arnold was the primary conspirator. He's accused of coordinating and directing the co-defendants to lure the 3 men to an apartment where the assault occurred. 4 counts, kid.

0: season and preseason practice schedules, a shorter transfer portal window, which would go into effect in 2027 if approved. Portal would go from 15 days to 10 days, shorten that thing up. And the portal would open on first business day following January 1 each year. Well, presumably they still have to play the national title game. Awesome. Spring practice would get cut down. Training camp in the summer gets cut from 25 to 21 practices. So tightening it up.
1: Spring actually gets expanded a little bit. It's going to be essentially almost two spring balls, OTA type stuff like the NFL. They'll give you two different periods.
0: So you don't get the same spring ball, but you get a second OTA period?
1: And you get extra practices as a result of having both of those.
0: DJ PK.
2: Hashtag Major League Baseball.
3: 1-1. Swanson swings, drills one deep in the air to left. This is going to go! Grand slam, Dansby Swanson, his second home run of the ball game, and the Cubs have blown it open.
4: 3-2 pitch to Betts. He swings and hammers one. Left center and deep. This ball heading back to the wall. It is gone. A home run. Mookie Betts, home run number 9. And the Dodgers strike first. It's 1-0.
5: The pitch.
6: Barcoto, high drive. Left center field. It is gone. Victor Barcoto walks it off. The Giants go deep twice in the ninth inning and steal a win from the A's. 2-1 the final. What a moment for Victor Barcoto.
0: Giants give up a run in the eighth, but get the two in the ninth. Devers also homering in the ninth inning, so it's 2-1 Giants over the Athletics. You heard Mookie Betts hit career home run number 300. Shohei Ohtani rallied from early struggles. Out of sync with catcher Dalton rushing, but the Dodgers put it together and beat Minnesota 4-3. And you heard the Cubs in there sweeping a doubleheader, 10-3 and 10-5, beating up on the Mets pitching staff. Cubs acquire left-handed pitcher David Peterson from the Mets. They have an injury-ravaged rotation. They're just looking for healthy arms. Peterson is a former All-Star, but his ERA 6.98 over his last 17 starts. It's a staggeringly high number, PK.
7: It is, yeah. Dansby Swanson, 11 RBIs yesterday in both games combined.
0: That is a fantastic day. 15 ribbies in the series, and they still got one game to go. He will be sorry to not see the New York Mets out there anymore. Bees beat the Isotopes 9-1, game 3 in the series. Today, it's a day game, 11:50. Tony Parks on the call for the noon first pitch. He'll be on the air at 11:50. 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
8: All the way to Maseko. Got the shot away, and it's Maseko! And South Africa have their lead, and Maseko has his goal! And could that be the goal that sends them to the knockout rounds? Unbelievable scenes here in Monterrey!
0: South Africa gets the goal, upset South Korea. Looked like they were headed for a scoreless goal, but the one goal wins. They get the 3 points, and they are on to the knockout round. South Korea is on 3 points. They can still advance as a third-place team. Morocco, Haiti sends Haiti home, 4-2, the final. Morocco will be hosting part of the next World Cup, and they look like they're having a pretty strong run here. And Brazil finishes top of their group. They shut out Scotland, 3-0. Mexico. 3-0 over Czechia, also Mexico wins their group. Today, it's the U.S., and it's now Turkey. When did Turkey become Turkey? When did that happen? Well, it's Turkey.
1: Czech Republic went to Czechia.
0: Czechia. 8 o'clock tonight, the game is on Big Fox.
7: Don't have it.
0: Still shut down, huh? Can't get that thing settled.
7: Nope.
0: They had one with Comcast for a while, and that one got settled. You still have both, or you're finally down to one system now?
7: I got this little black and white.
0: Yeah. DJ and PK.
2: Hashtag golf.
0: PGA Tour Travelers Championship, Cromwell, Connecticut. I don't know my Connecticut geography. Is that in that sliver of Connecticut that's right next to New York and has big money?
7: I don't know.
0: Oh. The Travelers is one of the 8 tournaments I'm seeing mentioned.
7: Connecticut's a dump.
1: Smoking a true tri-state resident.
0: Travelers being talked about as one of the 8 tournaments of being

0: 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Jade Stevens, NHL insider for KSL Sports and host of the Utah Puck Report, is going to join us coming up at 8:30. We'll talk NHL draft with him. It's Friday and Saturday. Drew Hill, Memphis Grizzlies beat writer, sports columnist for the Daily Memphian, will join us at 9 o'clock. Richie Saunders to Memphis. The question of the day is coming up next. Stay with us.
1: And now, a look at traffic from the KSL Traffic Center.
2: But our first real patch is slowing on northbound I-15 as it stretches to, southbound I-15 as it stretches from North Salt Lake near the Beck Street exit down to the 600 North exit in downtown. Also a small patch of northbound slowing through the Spaghetti Bowl at this moment. At UTS, averages a ride from point A to point B. We move independence, we move purpose, we move memories, we move what matters, that's you. Plan a trip today at rideuta.com. With your KSL traffic update, I'm Jake Hatch right here on 97.5, the KSL Sports Zone.
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0: Sports Zone today, 10 a.m. to 6 p.m. live at Kenny J's Barbecue at the District in South Jordan, 11610 District Drive. DJ and PK, it's time for the question of the day. Did BYU get a good enough return on its A.J. DeBonsa investment? Ah, highly debatable. It did not get the return it wanted, PK. I think it got the return that they sold it on.
1: But I think they got more than what they possibly could have sold it on.
0: They got a good enough return to double it down going forward.
1: They got it. It exceeded expectations.
0: Really?
1: Yes.
0: Because you can't use the word Sweet 16, Elite 8, Final Four, which is, I believe, why they're doing this. So they don't get that.
1: But a teacher's influence is felt for the next 40 to 50
0: years. And
1: that
0: part, that's the part they can double down on going forward.
1: A.J. DeBonsa, he gave them everything he had and then some.
0: Mm-hmm.
1: It's not his fault that the team was. He's to be credited why they made the NCAA tournament. They wouldn't have made the NCAA tournament without him.
0: Yeah, I believe that.
1: So it's not did the BYU basketball team have the success it anticipated when it signed.
0: Hence the words good enough.
1: What was the return on the investment? The publicity of BYU and how he still pumps the school and says he's going to get his degree from there. And you too can be the number one pick if you go and play for Kevin Young. They got more than they ever could have dreamed of out of A.J. DeBonsa. What? The team didn't, but DeBonsa delivered big time.
0: What is the mindset now of 14, 15, 16, 17-year-olds? Is BYU getting established as a place that you should go if you're a lottery pick?
1: Why would any Latter-day Saint kid who has NBA aspirations, not realistic or unrealistic dreams, but I'm talking about identified as an 15, 16, 17-year-old.
0: You're top 25 in your class. You're top 15
1: And they don't
0: in your
1: come
0: class.
1: Around very long. I get that.
0: Right.
1: But why would they go anywhere but BYU? Makes no sense to me why they would consider going anywhere. I'm talking about the elite, and they don't fall off trees. And he has been in the mix for all these kids. Yegor was nice, but he was a kid from the other side of the world who knew Travis Hansen. And he wanted to come to where there was some familiarity, right? So we understand that. But AJ, no. He came from the U.S. He's an American. And he chose BYU. You always hear when the WNBA started, oh, now I have someone who looks like me and is a woman and I can do that type of thing. They say this all the time. Fit in the jury of your peers. They didn't have any black people. Okay, that's real life. Well, now you got here. You got a black guy, non-Mormon kid, number one pick. What more could you have asked out of him?
0: Well, you couldn't get more out of him.
1: That's the point.
0: You want to get more out of the team.
1: Well, that's not wasn't the question.
0: No.
1: It said, did they get out of the team or did they get out of A.J. DeBonsa?
0: It doesn't say, did they get the return they want? Did they get a good enough return? And they can double down on this story going forward now.
1: And
0: you can be the one pick. You can be the lottery pick. They've done it twice in 2 years. You can be drafted.
1: Every year for as long as Kevin Young is there. They got more than they possibly could have imagined. And you could be comfortable here. And the student body, so to speak, will embrace you. The community will embrace you. To the point where they move their family out and his sister plays volleyball at Lone Peak and is not going to move from what I understand, according to Jay Drew's story Sunday. So they're going to stay here. This is the gift that keeps on giving.
0: So can you establish yourself as a brand in the mind of some 15, 16, 17-year-old in Houston or Chicago or Dallas or Atlanta, LA, wherever they're coming from? Does he open doors that weren't open before? That'd be a good enough return.
1: Oh, he already has.
0: That's how they got Branch? At least part of the story.
1: They're on the scene. It's no big deal now to have top kids. This is just in 2 years.
0: And establish the brand in the mind of the TV network so that the Cougars 4, 5, 6 big non-conference games, whatever they schedule every year, their BYU Arizona, BYU Houston, BYU Kansas become automatic big TV games? Because then you keep the brand out there, and that's going to help recruit kids too.
1: Yeah, I don't say how they didn't. I honestly don't understand how you could say no, they didn't get it out of AJ DeBonta.
0: Neil's with you, still collecting dividends on him. His year at BYU will be forever be remembered by everyone.
1: Even more than everyone.
0: Brian, yeah, they got a return, as in mileage. Got some pretty good exposure. Back to Independence.
1: They got exposure. More exposure than they ever could have dreamed of.
0: Ty says 100%. As a BYU fan, I've never watched a better basketball player prospect who's played for us. I enjoyed every second watching him. If his game translates into the NBA like it should, it should keep the interest of players wanting to play for KY.
1: Yeah, I mean, the season didn't turn out. Instead of pro-vo, it turned out to blow-vo. We understand that. But so what?
0: Below Vov.
1: Yeah, the season blew.
0: I got it.
1: I know
0: you enjoyed it.
1: Right, it wasn't what they wanted, what they anticipated.
0: Provo and Provo.
1: All right. I understand that.
0: Jason, Utah had a number one player. What does that mean now?
1: Well, 25 years later, nothing.
0: Should we pivot to breaking news, PK? Fresh as today's headlines?
1: I mean, it's a... Sure, go ahead.
0: LaMelo Ball to Minnesota for Naz Reid, a 2033 unprotected first-round pick, 3 first-round pick swaps, and 3 second-round picks. So Minnesota, giving the Jazz a bunch of draft picks for Gobert, and now they're giving Charlotte a bunch of draft picks for LaMelo Ball. So in the headlines of the last segment, he said, oh, there's 3 big potential deals out there. Now there's 2. LaMelo Ball to Minnesota. We'll see what happens with Jaylen Brown and Kawhi Leonard.
1: Bubba.
0: There you go. Will that help Minnesota stay in front of the Jazz? Because yesterday we were talking about the Jazz. Can they win 50 games? Can they get into that mix of clubs that's right around that 50-win territory? 3, 4, 5, 6 in the West were between 49 and 54 wins this past year.
1: I don't know. Your boy was coming down hard on Darren Peterson yesterday. Your boy. Your no-state tax boy. Oh, man. Guy you used to listen to every day on your way home.
0: Ooh. Doesn't like him. Senses trouble coming. Oh, too many distractions.
1: We can get to that.
0: All right, we'll get to that coming up. All right, there you go. There's the breaking NBA news. Now back to your regularly scheduled Cougar programming.
1: Where I feel most comfortable.
0: Clinton says the amount of exposure and media coverage was worth way more than he got paid. Plus, it's going to lead to an increase in Cougar Club memberships and ticket prices.
1: Oh, man, when you can increase Cougar Club membership, of which I am now a member.
0: You are not a Cougar Club member.
1: Well, it's a different Cougar Club, but nevertheless.
0: Oh, nice. Ah, figured. Got the reaction you craved. You're welcome.
1: I'm addicted.
0: I need attention. Look at me. I don't know. Say only, something outrageous.
1: Only in the mornings.
0: Oh, yeah.
1: After
0: well,
1: 10.
0: You get your fill by 10 o'clock. Yeah. You get a lot of attention, and then that just carries you the day. And then, just fill up the tank.
1: Then I'm a church mouse the rest of the day.
0: Andy, I don't know if they got enough. Only President Ryan Smith gets to vote. It was good enough. None of the gazillionaires.
1: Maybe McAfee should ask him that question.
0: He should next time he has him on. Had him on the day after the draft.
1: Yeah.
0: Just 5 years into this.
1: People cry when they get traded from the Jazz. They beg to stay. I beg your pardon.
0: I'll be right back. I'll come back. Remember me.
1: Oh, yeah.
0: That was one of Ryan's quotes in that. But that lines up with what you've said about if you get people here, they'll like it. The initial reaction may not be great. They may not have been here, maybe a long way away from wherever they're coming. They've heard a bunch of stereotypes.
1: Well, it's all born out of ignorance.
0: Yeah.
1: Individual ignorance. There is some truth to it, but they don't have that personal experience. And John Morant's father. The untold story. Yeah, I think it's been told now. Yeah. So that's true. Come here, check it out. There's a good chance you're going to like it. That's just as Ryan has been saying all along, because he's right.
0: Jade says, BYU lost in the first round. So no, they didn't get a good return on the investment. But it was good for the state of Utah.
1: They did. And AJ scored like 30 points in the game. That's Kevin Young's fault. That's the fate of injury's fault. It's not AJ Devonta.
0: He wasn't going to do more. He needed a better team around him.
1: Yeah.
0: And Brandon says, I don't know what more they expected. A deeper tournament run with Richie's injury. I think the season turned out about how one could expect.
1: Yes.
0: We are seeing this with multiple NBA guys, and it needs to be the goal of any team going forward, especially with the ability to gather them every single year in the transfer portal and have a better chance of identifying. But Michigan just won the title, and they have three guys drafted in the lottery. And before that, Duke had a Final Four team, and they had four guys drafted. And you've always had to stack up the NBA guys, and I think it's even more imperative now. Got to go. Go get them. Give yourself a chance. And they could have had two NBA guys and two NBA draft picks playing in the tournament instead of one. And what would they have done? Maybe they would have been seeded a little differently if Richie had been there the last month or so, whatever it was he missed.
1: Yeah, but that has nothing to do with Devonta.
0: They got their investment on him.
1: And
0: didn't get the investment on the other guys, but they got the investment on him.
1: And Kevin Young went and got a bunch of guys who can run and jump and can't shoot. And then he comes back, and his last parting words as he shook our hands was holy grail for me is shooting. And so what did he do? He doubled back on it, and he got a bunch of Mormon kids who can shoot. And he didn't have that before. Not that they have to be, the religion's irrelevant, but before they didn't have very many of those types. And this year, he went and got several to come to his team. And that's what you need. And so you have to give him credit for adjusting and getting guys into his program that probably should have been there in the beginning, not to say it was his fault. Maybe they wanted to go elsewhere, there's more money, blah, blah, blah. Whatever the circumstances are, it doesn't matter to me. I don't care about the details. I just care about whether they're going to win or not. And that's all that matters to me as what in my position. And the money's the money. I view the money for the college level now just the way I do the pros. I don't get into the money. They're getting obscene amounts of money at the pro level. And so you're going to go nuts on this and who's worth this. And Walker Kessler wants 30 and 25 is an insult or this or that, whatever. Who? I don't care about that. Tell me how many shots you block. Tell me what you do to affect the team's winning. I didn't get into be a sports fan to worry about their money. And now it's the same thing with college, you know? Couple guys left the Sun Devils because they got more money and they were premier players. All right, see you. Bye.
0: Next.
1: Yeah, right. So I don't worry about the money. I mean, you drive yourself nuts about that. And, you know, you can, Kyle was promised that, you know, he would have a smooth transition and then he took coaches and he took players. Yeah, and you went over in Pilford, New Mexico the year before. So, what are promises?
0: Bronco, you lost your offensive coordinator to Utah 2 years in a row.
1: Well, sure.
0: Yeah.
1: And he went with the idea that he would be there at least more than one season at New Mexico. So, once you go down that rabbit hole, where do you stop? You don't get to stop where you make your point, and then that's it.
0: Wait a minute. I make my point. I get what's best for me, and everybody else falls in line to support my dreams.
1: Right, and then you can blast everybody else for doing the same thing to one degree or another. It's the world in which we live in, man.
0: The college sports world we live in. Yeah. Everybody hits reset every single year.
1: Well, it's now the professionals in at a higher level in terms of the...
0: Well, the pros sign multi-year deals. So they don't move.
1: Yeah,
0: everybody can't move every year.
1: Right.
0: Whereas in college, everybody can move every year.
1: And for now. So away they go. And the money they got and whatever. And it's just, what difference? I'm not paying it. So what do I care? If I were paying it, I would care. But I'm not.
0: You and Scotty Davis. See one of your neighbors? You've been talking over the fence? That's the booster who paid for it. I put in $0. So of course it was worth it to me.
1: Right. I haven't given a penny to anybody. for athletic purposes.
0: You got rid of that landline. ASU couldn't hitch up for $25 when they won the Big 12 title.
1: I told them. They called me when I'm living in California. Were you at the Rose Bowl? Yes, I was. And it was some co-ed, so my wife accused me of flirting with her, which I was. She was listening.
0: Stop flirting with her. Yet. I know you're not going to give her any money.
1: I think I gave him $25.
0: There it is.
1: Yeah. I said, you go to the Rose Bowl, I'll give you $25 again. And I don't remember, and 10 years later they went. I don't remember if I gave, but I just remember my first one because I was young and we had just moved there. It was my first year there, second year, and they win the Pac-10 and go to the Rose Bowl. And I got free tickets even from some guy who was a shyster. He worked for the Raiders and somehow played soccer with Rod Stewart. He was a singer too, and he was on our sports staff. The guy was just all over the place, man. Uh-huh. And he just lived just a crazy life. He would get singing gigs too on the weekends. And
0: yes. Taking prep calls one night, and then the next, covering a high school game one night, at a Dodger game one night.
1: And I barely knew him. I said, yeah, my team, son of us? Oh, yeah, okay. He comes back with two press passes parking to the Rose Bowl. Hey, how much? Nothing.
0: Dude's connected. He knows people.
1: He was.
0: I got friends.
1: And then he got fired because he just couldn't have any structure. He'd be in there on his writing at like 3 a.m. is when he would be doing stuff. He just lived this crazy, he was a single guy. He worked for the Raiders too. And yeah, he did. He worked for the Raiders. He did. He worked, he knew all, Marcus Allen knew, was buddies with them, all those people. Yeah. And so then he got fired and I felt bad for him. So I took him out this little 9-hole Harbor golf course down the road and we went and about the 4th hole, we started talking about him getting fired. And he unleashed about a 350-yard drive because he was so furious. Mad. Yeah.
0: Hit the fairway? Oh, spray anything.
1: Then she got so fired up. And he's still working today. He's back in Pennsylvania doing preps, and he's in his 70s. Yeah. Mm-hmm. Crazy. So, yeah, I went to that game, and I gave him $25. But other than that, that's it. Let those tons of gazillion millionaires... Let them do it, or billionaires, and they are doing it. And what they didn't get maybe the team, but they care about that. But I also think they care about buddying up to these guys. And so you could say
0: that's a factor nobody wants to say out loud, but
1: it's
0: yes,
1: the truth.
0: But yes,
1: and I gave Taysom Hill an internship. I know him.
0: Yeah.
1: And then you go to church on Sunday or wherever you do, and it gives you separation.
0: Celebrity brushes with greatness.
1: Yeah.
0: It's his tale as old as time.
1: Yeah.
0: And so whatever connection you have to somebody.
1: Right. And then they have connections that they can bring you in. Yeah. A guy at BYU used to call him a jock sniffers.
0: Well, there's a generation of people who went to BYU, and they all have, Steve Young and I were good buddies.
1: Oh, it's
0: we
1: a 10-year period.
0: And then there's
1: Steve was only there for 4 years, but it's a 10-year period.
0: You're there as a freshman. You're there as a senior. Yeah, you're in between.
1: Oh, yeah.
0: Throwing a little wiggle room with the missions, and you got a decade.
1: You skied with Steve Young. You went to a party with Steve Young. Wow, aren't you special? I'm a girl dad. Look at me. Aren't I special? That's everyone's looking for that. I went golfing one time. I got hooked up with a guy down in St. George, and he's just going to town on his relationship with Norm Chow. Finally, about the 15th hole, I called him over. I said, hey, look at this. And I show him a picture of me and Norm out in front of Norm's house in Manhattan Beach. He got really quiet.
0: So long. He should have done it at the turn.
2: Yeah, I would have done that like on the whole five.
1: I was enjoying his
0: the constant buildup every hole.
1: Yes, and it was in the winter, and he had a house, and he was rich. He had a house on the course, and along the way, his wife brought out freshly baked muffins.
0: Ooh!
1: So he's a nice guy. I enjoyed playing with him. But he was just the best bud ever of Norm Chow. Oh, yeah, yeah. Start asking some questions. Blah, blah, blah, blah, blah. I had a guy once tell me he played in the big leagues. I said, yeah? Who was the manager? He told me he didn't remember.
0: You probably remember the
1: true story. He didn't remember. I remember the Angels managers, but he didn't. And I didn't play for the Angels. And I found out he played a little minor league ball. Yeah. So, that's what people want. And so I think they probably got it. Yeah, the team didn't do it. But it's okay. They had injuries, and they had no bench. And injuries weakened the bench because you had to move guys in. All right. But now Kevin Young is going to learn. He's going to put a better product out there. He may not have the number one pick, but the product will be better. It was better the first year. It was deeper.
0: And you don't have to have the number one pick to do your Sweet 16 right. Elite Eight Final Four.
1: And so now they go into year three. And he's going to, if this Branch kid pans out, he'll have another lottery pick. I mean, come on. It's the first time they had two guys drafted, not when they're 87 rounds.
0: Fourth round pick.
1: Yeah.
0: Yeah.
1: It's like
0: I never heard of the guy.
1: 84.
0: Before we were here, so.
1: Well, yeah, they used to be 10, 11, or however many rounds they had. I don't know when they stopped doing that, but guys bringing in pros. He said it on his, we were there, his first night. They had a little ceremony for him, and he walked up on that stage. You know, he's going to make it a place where you can come train for the NBA. We're going to run an NBA-like program.
0: Yeah.
1: He's delivered so far.
0: They had a
1: three guys in the NBA.
0: They had a whole show. Yeah, three guys in 2 years is a good run.
1: I mean, he didn't recruit Saunders, so
0: but he coached him for 2 years and he got to the NBA. Right. So you just claim that and move on. And the truth is, in this era of transferring, there's going to be a bunch of guys that you don't necessarily recruit. There's going to be a bunch of guys who play 1 or 2 years. They could start somewhere else and come to you. You're just going to claim it and move on.
1: Right.
3: Well, you also took Richie from a sixth man to the most improved player in the Big 12, so you can...
1: Yeah, I mean, he was probably... That's a classic example of a program guy sticking with it and getting better as he develops. And Kevin Young and his folks, they deserve credit, too, because you're going to take the hits for losing.
0: So. Better take the hits or take the credit when you win.
1: Yeah. And Saunders is a nice story, man. Stayed with it, worked. Did what he needed to do, I think all these guys should explore. Why not? The system allows you to. I mean, there's a picture of him coming down the escalator with his wife in Lexington. Okay. Why shouldn't he?
0: Find out what the market is.
1: Kevin Young is going to take calls. Is he put out, I haven't heard him put out a statement say, I will not take any calls from the NBA. Because I am the Brigham Young University coach. I haven't heard him say that.
0: Nor should he. Don't give up your levers.
1: Yeah.
0: You and I both lived in radio, and it's true in coaching. It's true when you're playing. Right. It's true in whatever business or people involved out there. You know, your bosses are going to pay you one thing. When they find out you might go somewhere else for another number, then you find out if they'll pay you a lot more. They're usually not going to pay you a lot more. Right. Until you have that leverage.
1: I became far more attractive to my wife when two other women asked me to marry them.
0: Uh-huh.
1: I better believe it.
0: You're still making this up in your mind as you go?
1: I'm just reciting fact. I'm doing what you do. I'm going back in history.
0: Nice.
1: Right? And hey, there's things you can count on. When you have leverage, you become more attractive. And as you get older, things mean more. We talked about the U.S. World Cup captain crying. Well, he's 38 years old. This is the end. Time's running out.
0: Yep.
1: Everything means more. If he was 24 years old,
0: he'd be thinking he's going to be in the World Cup.
1: Jog off the field and get ready for the next match. But here he is. This is it. I mean, you get down to the end. And there's a song line, life gets mighty precious when there's less of it to waste. Yeah, it's the truth. So those things are true. And these players have leverage until they change the rules and you only get one free transfer. They should consider it. At least check it out. until Dusty May says, I'm not going to listen to the NBA. The players certainly should be able to move around.
0: Dusty May's gone to Dallas.
1: Yeah, and good for him.
0: Move on.
1: It's what he wants to do, strike while it's hot. He did twice. Going from, what was it, Florida International?
3: No, Florida Atlantic. FAU, yeah.
1: And to here, to Michigan, and then boom. What a four-year ascension. Wow. That's amazing. And more power to him, man, right? And so Richie checked it out, and he stayed. He saw that it was good, and he stayed. That's even better.
0: And if in the process you get a little more because they're worried you might go to Kentucky or wherever Rob Wright was looking, good for you. He plays the
1: Kentucky
0: game
1: also.
0: Yeah.
1: At least, if not more. And Rob Wright, he checked it out. Yeah. Came back. So he essentially chose BYU twice now.
0: Oh, yeah. I think you can just drop essentially. He did. He could have gone. He's plenty good enough. He could have gone somewhere else. He listened to their offers. He heard what BYU was offering. BYU had the advantage of building a relationship with him for a year, you know, be on campus, know some teammates, know the coaches, all that stuff.
1: But I'd have to think a player like Rob Wright, the money would be ballpark, if not almost to the dollar.
0: That comes down to how good are these coaches getting at assessing the market, and how desperate is a coach with deep pockets? Will he not worry about the market and just up the ante by 10% so he can get whatever player?
1: Well, maybe he actually turned down more money.
0: Possible.
1: Maybe he just looked at it and said, you know, this is where I can be best developed, so I'm going to stay right here. That's cool. That's a great story. I think Kevin Young, as far as his recruiting is delivered, and he went to the Sweet 16. In time, maybe for BYU, the Sweet 16 will be sort of like expected in the manner of a Kansas or Kentucky and these other types of programs. But, you know, it was the third time in 40-some years, so it's not like it is wildly expected. Maybe he can get to that point. And this year he had the first-round exit, circumstantial to a degree, yes. Not enough talent on the roster? Yes. All right. Go back and reset.
0: Assuming that the boosters and the athletic administration are savvy enough, you can look at powerhouse programs around the country, Duke, Kentucky, Kansas, whoever, and they have their big years, but they also have their one and dones. I mean, it's who's a bigger name than Duke? And they can go one and done and then go Final Four the next year. And then go one and done the year after that.
1: And then Final Four the year after that.
0: Yeah, it seems like a bit much. DJ and PK, Jay Stevens on the NHL Draft, 8:30. What is Mammoth going to do Friday night? We'll talk with Jay coming up at 8:30. Drew Hill, Memphis Grizzlies beat writer, sports columnist for the Daily Memphian at 9 o'clock. Stay with us right here on The Zone.
4: And now, a look at traffic from the KSL Traffic Center.
5: Got some traffic northbound SR36 through Lake Point. Also, heavy congestion either direction on 2100 North and Lehigh between, obviously, Saratoga Springs and I-15. Also, an accident on eastbound I-80 with the exit ramp to Redwood Road. That intersection, no lanes blocked, but obviously expect that to change as things start to stack up behind it. Don't miss the Ute Stampede Rodeo from July 8th to the 11th. 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With your kids. Traffic update. 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

0: 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You think when we see this BYU basketball schedule, we're going to see about a third of it, national TV quality games, big-time opponents? Is that where they're going? They've established themselves now?
1: International.
0: Teams who want to play them?
1: They'll go to Canada and Mexico.
0: Teams who want to play them, ESPN, CBS, Fox, want to slap those games on TV.
1: U.S. territories, even. French territories.
0: Best territories you traveled to on your Thanksgiving and Christmas basketball trips.
1: The UConn territory.
0: You did not go to the UConn territory.
1: I've been to UConn.
0: I don't think you went to the Great Alaska Shootout at any point.
1: Thank goodness.
0: Whew. Not that it's in the UConn territory. It's not. But it's north. It's cold. It's close enough.
1: Yeah, I want warm.
0: Yeah, right. Maui. Honolulu.
1: Wowie.
0: Puerto Rico. And I'm leaving out one. There's another Caribbean island.
1: St. Thomas.
0: St. Thomas.
1: Bermuda. Bahama. Key Largo.
0: Did not go to Key Largo for a tournament. What's Key Largo on your own?
2: You switched it up. They're going to go, come on, pretty mama, but you didn't go with it.
0: It's too predictable.
1: Well, she came with me.
0: Didn't have to ask.
1: Yeah.
0: She planned the trip.
1: I have been very, very fortunate. This job slash jobs, but job as an umbrella, has taken me many, many places. Huge events. Really, couldn't ask for more. And anticipate more to come. That's fun. Exciting. Yeah, for sure. And BYU is a prominent name. That's the thing about it, is that's the return on the investment. It's not simply...
0: Sweet 16, Elite 8, Final Four.
1: Yeah.
0: Although it is Sweet 16, Elite 8, Final Four, but it's about building a program, not just having a great season.
1: It's not exclusively that.
0: It's about building a program, not just having a great season.
1: And the publicity that he brought. It's the same thing with Majerus did. They were a hot commodity, right? And he cashed in on that. Big time.
0: Hence your three trips to Maui.
1: Yeah. Right.
0: The folks in Maui were not knocking on the door in the late 80s trying to get Utah.
1: Or now. Seeing Majerus wading in the ocean is a special sight. And I am privileged to have seen that. And how he took all the Marriott points, the assistants and kids didn't get any.
0: Yeah.
1: So... that was a great time. It was a glorious time. I was fortunate to be there. And, yeah, they want stuff that is going to attract. And BYU right now is a name. And you know, I think that Kevin Young is not going to be judged by the 25-26 season. He's got many years to come, most likely. And so we'll see. We'll see if he can get... that's a good question. Can Kevin Young do now, in the coming years, so over the next 10 years, what Rick Majerus did in the 90s, basically? Because that was incredible. No matter what you think of the guy, and most of the fans, I think the story got out. To put it mildly, he was eccentric, right?
0: But for all the off-field drama and the wild stories and the weird stories... set all that aside.
1: And the winning. Ended.
0: Can you do the winning for a decade?
1: I mean, he was phenomenal. You have to give the man his due there. Yeah. I've said this many times. The highest IQ, smartest coach. Well, and I think some of that was to his detriment. Couldn't relax very often. The mind was just... phenomenal mind. He could have been whatever he wanted to be. He could have been. The winning was sensational.
0: To connect those two, how much of what the boosters are doing right now for the program, how many of them are old enough and big enough basketball fans to know and to have lived that run in the 90s?
1: You have to live it to know. You can look it up.
0: You can.
1: Yeah,
0: but I'm curious how much that drives him.
1: I think the money, the commitment to BYU and the opportunity to rub shoulders with kids three times younger than you and the access that you get. The access that you can get.
0: It seems like the era is totally set up for him to do it.
1: Totally? I don't know if it's totally.
0: It's a completely different world than any...
1: Which it makes it harder, not easier.
0: Because other people are living in this totally different world as well?
1: Yeah. Right.
0: But this set of rules is made.
1: Core, we'd always used to joke on senior day, it would be they also all need to have the three or four guys that we would identify that he would kick off. Because it was going to be their last game. They just didn't know it yet.
0: Bring their parents here. They don't know it. They're on the Hudson Center floor for the last time.
1: We knew it because it became predictable.
0: I remember sitting with you and discussing that very thing before a game.
1: Yeah.
0: One of the times we were killing it. And we were hands down, we were lockstep on the first two kids. Yeah. And the third one, like, well, you know, maybe. And you're like, no. he's gone.
1: But the core never left. The core even came back. There's multiple guys who could have gone to the NBA earlier, but didn't. Now it's an entirely different world because they do go.
0: The one and done, so they won't have the four and done.
1: Right.
0: Van Horn, Miller was five.
1: Yeah, he didn't play the 1 year, but And so I think that makes it harder. Majerus had to find a way to get these kids, but once he got them, they're basically there the entire time. And every single one of them, the core, from the time he got them to the time they were done, were substantially better. I really can't think of anybody who regressed.
0: Didn't improve.
1: Because if they regressed, he got rid of you anyway. But the core, even Keith, who had a phenomenal freshman year, you know, but his body was so dramatically different by the time he was a senior.
0: Yeah. Mike Doliak improved by leaps and bounds. Alex Jensen got bigger.
1: And Kevin
0: bigger
1: Young
0: stronger,
1: will never have that.
0: True. But he has the ability to go out and get kids every year and pick guys off other people's rosters. And he's got the money to work with.
1: So does everybody else.
0: Well, everybody doesn't have the money, but you're right, elite teams do.
1: We're talking he's trying to compete with.
0: By the time you get to the Sweet 16, everybody's got
1: money.
0: He's
1: not competing with Idaho State. He's competing with the teams that have the cash and have the win at all costs mentality.
0: Even inside the Big 12, don't you think there's probably only three or four teams at BYU's level financially?
1: Oh, I think there's two.
0: Houston and Arizona?
1: Oh, no way Houston. It's Texas Tech.
2: Kelvin Sampson says
1: he's constantly whining about
2: "We're poor." Yeah. Unquote.
0: Do you believe everything says about money when they keep winning?
1: I believe what he's saying relative to the
0: Texas Tech
1: others.
0: And Arizona.
1: Yeah, right.
0: Kansas, where do they fit in all that?
2: Kansas basketball's got money.
1: Yeah, right. I mean, they've had money forever.
0: Yeah, all the teams that have been good forever have had money forever.
1: So that one way or another, they were getting it. I mean, Bill Self has had suspensions, hasn't he?
2: Well, he was caught up in that wiretap.
1: And the way I looked at it, whoop-de-doo. You're trying to win. Now everybody's doing it, and it's no big deal.
0: Right. All right, DJ PK, it's 97.5, the KSL Sports Zone. Stay with us. Utah Mammoth getting ready for a draft. Talk to Jay Stevens at 8:30. What are the Mammoth going to do Friday night? Drew Hill, Memphis Grizzlies beat writer, sports columnist for the Daily Memphian, joins us at 9:00. Richie Saunders going to Memphis. How quickly can they rebuild? 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
1: I'm calling this little segment here Witness Wednesday. 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

0: I pitched this to one of my scouts. He's an Eastern Conference scout. I said, Darren Peterson is giving me Andrew Wiggins vibes, which is 26 points, and you remember maybe one of the dunks, is that he doesn't make anybody better. And he texted back. He goes, great comp, excellent talents, average competitors, and the NBA is about competition.
1: Join the KSL Sports Zone today from 10 a.m. to 6 p.m. live at Kenny J's Barbecue at the District in South Jordan, 11610 District Drive. That's Colin Coward. You referenced that earlier in the show, PK. Doubters, the Jazz first-round pick, the second pick in the draft, Darren Peterson, doubted.
2: The NBA is about competitors, and your boy, you listened to him religiously, quoted him often. I learned a lot about him through you. Is now doubting Darren Peterson's competitive nature?
1: Somebody get that quote to Darren. Give him fuel. Put a bigger chip on his shoulder.

0: Aaron Peterson doubted.
1: The NBA is about competitors, and your boy, you listened to him religiously, quoted him often. I learned a lot about him through you. Is now doubting Darren Peterson's competitive nature?
0: Somebody get that quote to Darren. Give him fuel. Put a bigger chip on his shoulder.
2: And I'll take it out on everybody, not just that guy in particular.
1: I'm going to take it out on that scout. I'm going to take it out on Herd.
0: That radio host. I'm going to take it out on that guy who went number one.
1: Oh,
0: taking it out on everybody.
1: Man. Now, this is the first I'm hearing. He's going to score 26, but you only remember one bucket?
0: One bucket. Stat guy, not a competitor. Okay. Put it on the list. Put it on the chalkboard.
1: Now, Andrew Wiggins was the number one pick back in 2014. He's still only 31 years old. That's amazing. He's still, but you don't ever hear of him.
0: You really don't.
1: And he was the number one pick.
0: Because the NBA isn't about the stats, as you have pointed out many times. You make your name in the postseason. You pick teams up, you put them on the shoulder, you make clutch shots, clutch free throws, big plays, and you win in advance. That's how you make your name.
1: So he was with Minnesota for a good 5 years. And even as a rookie, now their team wasn't very good, right? So what are you going to do there? That's what I talked to him about on Tuesday night. I said, you're going to be the rare, extremely high pick who goes into a winning situation. That doesn't happen very often. Usually you're bludgeoned.
0: AJ DeBonce to Washington and the Wizards are terrible. Or you're going to Memphis like Cam Boozer and you're totally rebuilding.
1: Yeah, and the Jazz are not. They have been terrible, but it looks like Will Hardy is going to automatically, and I don't know if he's going to do anything different, but automatically he's going to be a strong contender for Coach of the Year because they're going to have 15, 20 more wins if everything goes as expected. I don't need everybody to play their best to go that way. I just need them to do what they can do, and they should be that much better. But you look at it, he had some pretty good stats in Memphis. He did have that. As I said, 17 points was the lowest. And then the next year he goes to 20.7. And then
0: two years later,
1: 23.6. Yeah. And GPs, 82, 81, 82, 82.
0: He was an Iron Man out of the gate. He missed one game his first 4 years.
1: Yeah.
0: One All-Star appearance, and that was when he was with the Warriors, and that would be their last title season.
1: And even with Golden State, he was putting up decent numbers. Started to fade, he's with Miami last year, not bad. I mean, if we're going to go to the Holy Grail shooting percentage, my gosh, he shot 41% from three. Holy freak.
0: Stay in the league a long time doing that.
1: Yeah. Yeah. So, from that perspective, get him in an All-Star game, he shoots 500 from three. That's what the numbers say.
0: Mm-hmm.
1: You two are numbers here. We're going to have a segment on numbers tomorrow.
0: On the All-Star Game numbers.
1: Numbers are numbers. You don't get to pick and choose.
0: Yes, you do.
1: I'm going to choose them all.
0: No. Well, you're not choosing All-Star Game numbers.
1: Yes, I is. So, I'm surprised to hear that someone, what was it, a scout?
0: Texting with a scout who said that's a good comp.
1: That he doesn't have competitive nature. Play that again, Yach. I need to internalize that into my heart.
3: I pitched this to one of my scouts. He's an Eastern Conference scout. I said, Darren Peterson is giving me Andrew Wiggins vibes, which is 26 points, and you remember maybe one of the dunks, is that he doesn't make anybody better. And he texted back. He goes, great comp, excellent talents, average competitors, and the NBA is about competition.
1: Oh, ain't it, though?
0: Ain't it, though?
1: What isn't? If you're not willing to hustle, you're not going to survive. Unless you got some family connections. I mean, you can say that across the board. Everybody knows who works hard and who skates.
0: True story.
1: Yeah. Right. I mean, one time we set up a plan. I was going to go down and cover BYU's practice scrimmage for the TV station. You were going to

0: something else, blah, blah, blah, blah, blah. Mm-hmm. I get down to BYU. It starts at 9 o'clock. At 9:10, I get a phone call from you. And you hear me. I'm sitting in the stands.
1: I can hear the noise behind you.
0: And immediately you say, oh, you're sitting in the stands. That's what I think. You didn't even say hello. Because the other guy.
1: Call, where's PK? Yeah. He's supposed to be at. The photographer wants someone to hold the mic and ask the questions.
0: And he's panicked.
1: He's not here because he's looking up at NC. You're like, why would I stand up? My back's going to end up hurting.
0: Yeah. And like, it's, you can see better. Right. 10 rows up.
1: Get up high, get a little better view, right. Sit there for 80, whatever plays.
0: And you were almost embarrassed to call me because I said I was going to be there. Yeah. I'm going to freaking be there.
1: Right. And one night you were doing a Sunday night show and you called in and said, Super Bowl Sunday. I don't really feel like doing it tonight. And he's like, what? Because he doesn't feel like doing it. 1,001, 1,002. He's probably at a red light on 600,000. He's bored. He's yanking your chain.
0: He'll be in there 5 minutes. 5 minutes later, I walk in. Hi.
1: Why would he call and say that? It was years into it. You're not. You've shown up all these other times. Not going to show up on Super Bowl Sunday?
0: So, you got to have a work ethic. And to me, I always said, when I was making my mark in writing, you could say I sucked as a writer, and plenty of people did. But if you called me lazy, that's not only an insult to me, it's an insult,
1: insult to
0: my
1: your
0: father.
1: Dad. And insulting your dad is the quickest way to get on your you-know-what list.
0: Right.
1: Look at Wiggins' stats here. Like, he's a number one pick, and he was the rookie of the year. So there are high expectations. Can he carry a team? And what I see here is a guy who's pretty good as a role player and as a third option, but he doesn't carry a team. He couldn't carry Minnesota when they weren't good enough. He couldn't carry Miami when they weren't good enough. But you put him on that Warrior team, and like Steve Kerr is running him out on the court in the playoffs 30 minutes a game or more. A year they won it, he played 39 minutes a game against Boston in the finals. Played 30 in some of the other playoff series. So 22 and 23, I'm looking at all these playoff series, and there's no real stinkers in those 2 years.
0: Well, he couldn't carry the Minnesota Timberwolves in his rookie of the year, and we've just gone through it, and the Minnesota Timberwolves in that year were 16-66.
1: Yeah.
0: A 19% winning percentage.
1: So
0: that's awful.
1: Is he a franchise guy? I mean, that's the thing with these three at the top of the draft. They should all be good. You ought to be good, or you shouldn't be near the top of this draft. This isn't a place to be drafting a bust, but are you drafting the best player on a championship team, or are you drafting the best player on one of the top 4 to 8 teams in the NBA? And the way it's going these days, guys aren't carrying their teams to multiple NBA titles. We've had 8 championships in 8 years. I mean, the Joker's awesome, but he has one title. Giannis is, well, I mean, this guy's nicknamed the Freak for a reason. We've all watched him play basketball. He does unbelievable things. He's got one title. Wiggins, he's number one, so you want him to be that guy. And he was really good for the Warriors when they won the championship, but he's the third guy. Steph Curry's
0: the guy. I
1: know,
0: but that would be a disappointment.
1: It would be.
0: And I think there's also the connection that he went to Kansas for 1 year.
1: Okay.
0: I wonder if he would have gone to Florida.
1: As far as size, Wiggins is a 6'6 guy, the 6'5 player here. You got decent size. You're not identified as a small player, but you're also not big, physically dominant.
0: But you're good enough. You're big enough.
1: There have been a lot of great players in that 6'5", 6'6", 6'7", range. Sure.
0: Right.
1: Been a lot of great players.
0: And plus, as a 19-year-old, Darren Peterson will get stronger. You just have to. And he will, obviously. You even look at MJ. He was sort of a string bean when he first came in. He played 3 years of college ball. And he was tough. Mm-hmm. By the time he realized, okay, what it takes here, he was chiseled. I just wonder if that is just because of the nature of he sat out. How long is this going to dog him? If he plays, if he comes out,
1: till
0: we're
1: he dominates.
0: Sitting here in 80, but even, I don't know that he's set up to dominate on this team so soon.
1: I agree.
0: I think he can get rid of the non-competitive nature if he plays in 164 games in his first 2 years.
1: That gets rid of some of the stuff. It certainly gets rid of the sitting it out, won't play through little things and all that. It handles that part of the story. But then the Wiggins comp, you know, are you the third guy who in the course of the game makes a play here, makes a shot there?
0: Yeah, but if you're really the third guy to Steph Curry, okay.
1: If you're the third guy and they win the championship, then it just becomes a footnote. You're right. You know, Cam Boozer and AJ can be the guys. I mean, everybody's got something to battle here. And that's what Peterson has to battle. And Colin Coward says it. But a scout's texting it, and the Wizards are deciding it, because if they thought he was really the guy, they had the number one pick, and they could have taken him.
0: But maybe they just thought AJ was better. But see, I don't think that...
1: Well, that's interesting. What if there's more than one guy in this back to your Olajuwon Jordan draft?
0: But battling you're not athletic enough is not the same thing as battling you're lazy and not competitive.
1: I get it. One hits harder.
0: 1,000 times harder. Cam Boozer can't do anything about his vertical. It's like
1: it is
0: the guy
1: it
0: who throws 92 doesn't throw 98. Sure, he wants to throw 98, but what is he supposed to do? He's got to find other ways to beat you because he doesn't throw 98. If he could, he would. If Cam could be a high flyer, athletic freak, a la the Greek Freak and DeBonta, he would. But in a sense, for him, the good thing is he's not, and he still managed to dominate. So he's using his brain, not just some out-of-the-birth canal skill that he has or was blessed with. Like that more. Jalen Brunson.
1: Get the most out of what you have as opposed to...
0: But if you're lazy, it does, and you're non-competitive, it doesn't matter what skill level you have. You're underachieving. Nobody wants... I'm a chronic underachiever. Nobody wants to be told you're an underachiever.
1: But all these doubts about Peterson, why he went two, unless there really are two or three guys in this draft who are going to do it and win championships and be the guy.
0: Oh, I think it's because he sat out.
1: I think it absolutely is.
0: Because I've seen enough of him to know, and we've been saying it for weeks, it's not just now since Tuesday night, that he is the most skilled player in the draft. I came in... probably 2 weeks later, after we had Austin on, that they believe he's the most skilled, and they've answered the questions about the negative, and if he's available, they will take him.
1: He's got enough size. He's got enough skill. If he's got the competitiveness that we just heard doubted, yeah, what's he missing? That's it. That puts the puzzle together.
0: Nothing. He's going to... have to answer that. I don't think he needs to go 25 right off the bat second
1: and
0: year.
1: And given the makeup of the team, I don't really expect that.
0: Because everyone's going to understand.
1: They got four or five guys who can score.
0: They've got accomplished players.
1: Yeah, they got four or five guys who can score at a high level.
0: It would be the same thing if Jaren Jackson was coming in this year and they had players like him combined with the players that they have. And Darren Peterson was a five-year vet. I wouldn't expect Jaren Jackson to light it up. Now, if he's playing with Memphis, it's another story, which he did play for Memphis.
1: Yeah. But if Boozer wins the Rookie of the Year, you're 0% surprised.
0: Because he's going to get FGAs, man.
1: Right, and he's going to have the ball in his hands a lot. So
0: he's
1: going to
0: future.
1: He's going to score. He's going to get assists. He's a good rebounder. He's going to put up the numbers. And AJ is going to have to watch Trey do his thing for a while. And he can't be building stats when the ball's in Trey's hands.
0: And I think that's what we're going to see here.
1: And Peterson here, with four or five other guys who can score, any one of them could probably put bigger numbers on the board, but the fact they're all there and all able to score is probably going to limit everybody.
0: Although I don't know this. I suspect when the management group, was in Canton last week, that they presented a very positive picture for his development. Maybe even oversold it. To get him thinking, okay, I have to earn my spot, but I'm not going to have to play fourth or fifth fiddle right off the bat.
1: Yeah, I can see that. I can totally see that. And I think the other thing is they show this vision of, I mean, by the time you're out of your rookie contract, like this guy, Markkanen's 29, and we're going to be up against it with a cap. And you're going to be the guy here. And it's easy to see 2, 3, 4 years how quickly his role inside this team can change. Like the path forward, He's got to take it. But if he does, it's right there for the taking.
0: I like the fact that they have big ears. You always, oh, you got to block out the outside noise. No. Why? Why do you have to block it out? Who? Where does? What page does it say that in player handbook? No. Be, don't get consumed by it and don't spend all your time with it, but hear those things that motivate. Why did Utah kick the crap out of Wyoming?
1: Because Kyle had big ears and he heard it.
0: Yeah.
1: Why did Jordan? Why did Kobe? Because they had big ears and they heard it.
0: Right. Yeah. You can't. My gosh, I've heard I can't 1,000. I don't hear it anymore. But for a long time, I heard it. And I'll show you I can't. Yeah. And I'll only not show you, I will continue to show you for as long as I live. And I will beat you into submission for as long as I live if you think that about me. Yeah. I kept score every step of the way.
1: Yeah.
0: I forgot the good times. I haven't forgotten one bad time. It's the truth.
1: It is not. You remember the good times.
0: But I don't dwell on them.
1: That's true.
0: I dwell on the negative.
1: Now, back to that time DJ didn't go to draft night and everybody was all upset.
0: I thought it was funny.
1: It was ridiculous.
0: Yeah, I got a producer two nights ago telling the guys that I'm windy.
1: Yeah.
0: Yeah, I'm windy because I've done this for 25 years and people apparently want to hear what I have to say, son.
1: Always go with the son. You love the son. It's one of your go-tos. Nobody uses son more derogatorily than you.
0: You cross me, I don't forget it. And I think that's what they need to have, too. You doubt me, I don't forget it. And that's what...
1: Well, that sounds like what we heard from Peterson in that bite.
0: And that's why I'm thinking it's good.
1: The play 82 and all that. Yeah. Good. People here will eat it up. Stockton Malone are still revered for multiple reasons. But near the top of the list is they played 82.
0: And so did Thurl, and so did Eaton.
1: Yep.
0: And those guys are revered, and they should be.
1: Yeah, and Jerry Sloan pitching that.
0: And a bunch Jerry of guys Sloan coached 82.
1: Yeah. Well, you know, 81.5. He was always good to get kicked out at some point. Boom, yeah, and you're still, gone.
0: But yeah, AC Green played 30 seconds and got his.
1: He did. He got credit for it. He got credit for it. Walking under the jetway at the airport, so you didn't have to face the media. That in those days could go all the way out to the gate. There was no security to go through.
0: Yeah, so he played. Yeah. So he coached. He may have gotten tossed a few. But he still was there. And that, yeah, fans, I think in every town. But this is the town we're in, and they absolutely demand it because they most of them show up to work every day.
1: It'll be interesting to see because it's so embedded. It can't go away right away. It's so embedded.
0: No.
1: But in a lot of these towns, and we've been there for work or we've lived in them and gone to games, they've got 3, 4, in the case of L.A., 6, 8 teams, right? And New York, 9, I guess, when you add in the 3 hockey teams. And so you have to be hot for people to really follow you. And there's a hardcore for every team, but there's people who bounce and follow the hot team. Here, like in Phoenix when you were a kid, there was one team for so long.
0: Yeah.
1: So deeply embedded in the sports culture.
0: Yeah.
1: Now we have hockey, and we think we're getting baseball here in a few years. We'll see how it plays out in 4 or 5 years. And it'll take time. You know, it'll take a generation. You and I will be dead.
0: Why do you got to say that?
1: Well, you got to figure by 20, 50, and 60 as you get 1 or 2 generations in, because isn't that what Arizona's in? When did the Diamondbacks start? Like 99, something like that?
0: They started the Final Four.
1: 98. Okay, 98.
0: Because I flew through Phoenix on the way back from San Antonio on opening night.
1: So you can count a generation as 20, 25, 30 years, whatever you want. But they're into the second generation of baseball fandom with the Diamondbacks. And the Cardinals moved there in the mid-80s. So you could argue they're certainly in their second. They could be in their third generation of fandom. And so it evolves over time. And it'll evolve here. But it's not going to evolve during Peterson's career. We're going to look at 82. We're going to see it. We're going to talk about it. There'll be plenty of fans sitting at arenas, sitting in front of their TVs, listening to our shows, however they're distributed, radio, YouTube, whatever. Remember Stockton Malone going 82. Mm-hmm. And Thurl. They had Jeff Hornacek.
0: Ingles.
1: And Brian Russell. Joe Ingles.
0: I never once questioned Donovan Mitchell's competitive nature. Never once.
1: Right. So, and Peterson already knows it. He said it. It was one of the first things out of his mouth.
0: Right.
1: DJ and PK, it's 97.5, the KSL Sports Zone. So someone get him that Colin Coward bite. Stay with us. Coming up next, the NHL Draft, Friday and Saturday. Jay Stevens, NHL insider for KSL Sports and host of the Utah Puck Report. What does he think the Mammoth are going to do? What should they do? We'll get to that next. Stay with us.
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4: The BYU at Kansas game, he had 18 points in the first half. He was 6 of 8, had 3 steals. There was no question who the best player on the floor was.

0: 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And now, a look at traffic from the KSL Traffic Center.
1: Got an accident westbound I-80. It's been cleared out. Residual delays remain in that area. And down in Utah County, there's two crashes on I-15 causing heavy delays. Southbound at 2100 North in Lehigh and northbound at Center Street in Provo. So be aware of those if you're down in Utah County this morning. 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

0: DJ PK, it's 97.5 KSL Sports Zone. We're joined by Jay Stevens, NHL insider for KSL Sports and host of the Utah Puck Report. Jay, good morning.
1: Good morning, gentlemen. How are you?
0: Good. We're looking for a little clarity here on the NHL draft, but the Mammoth are drafting 19th, so maybe you're looking for clarity too, and you won't get it until pick 19. I'm curious what the hit rate is on pick 19. What should the level of expectation be?
1: You know what? There have been some really big picks come at 19. I was researching that a little bit just the other day, and I was surprised to see at some of the guys that were captains of NHL teams that were picked at 19. And then there's also a bunch of guys that you find in the second round that bloom. That's the one thing about drafting at 18 years old, right? You're not 100% sure how these kids are going to be. So looking at what the Mammoth were actually in need of and you know, really everything they need to be better is already in the pipeline. So, you know, I did a lot of research over the last 10 days trying to figure out exactly what they need, just like I'm sure you guys have been doing as well, and getting ready for the NBA, or for the NBA draft that went really well. But yeah, I think Utah's got some spots they can fill. They got a couple of guys that might still be there. And then what I honestly think they're going to do is pull another goalie. And I haven't heard anybody else talk about that yet.
2: Yeah, we had somebody on, I can't remember, earlier in the week was talking about that very thing, that, you know, what do they need? And certainly he mentioned that position. And so we'll see how that develops. And maybe they go not necessarily through the draft. Do you think there are other ways? And you know, they've got at least one prospect in the pipeline. But how do you think that they will address that particular need? For what's best for this coming season?
1: Yeah, for this coming season, they're going to have to pick up a goalie off free agency. There's a lot of talk right now about Utah doing something with Detroit to pick up Dylan Larkin. And Detroit also has an up-and-coming goalie that's ready for the NHL in Sebastian Coso. And that could be something that really happens. And I didn't believe it when it first started. But if you look, if Utah really put together a good package, including this 19th pick, including next year's first-round pick, because honestly, I don't think Utah needs it at this point. They have so many prospects. They're going to be good for so long. They could skip a couple of years of first-round picks, pick up a player that they plug in right now. So if you put together a decent package, I know they haven't re-signed Barrett Hayton yet. There's a couple other pieces, even a Tanev that a team like Detroit would be interested in, and then package something else and put that together. You could end up with a up-and-coming AHL goalie that's ready for the NHL in Coso, and then you could also pick up Dylan Larkin if the package is good enough. And then that puts Utah in an unbelievable position for this upcoming season. If that's not what they do, there are some really good some free agent goalies that are on the market. I mean, there's some really big names, including Bobrovsky, Frederick Anderson, who both have won Stanley Cups in the last 2 years. And they're both free agents. Bobrovsky's going to want a lot of money, even though he's old. He's been in the league, 15, 16 years already. So you could see some of that happening, and those are all realistic. But really what the other real possibility is, there's some of those AHL goalies that will no longer be under waiver protection. So right now, if you pull a guy up and then you have to send him back down for something, another team could just claim them off waivers. And that's what happened with Bussey, who went on to win the Stanley Cup this year. So I found three goalies that are NHL ready that at some point in the first month of the season will get sent back down to their minor league team. And that's a chance that Utah could take and pull that up too and just start with one of our AHL goalies. And we do have two experienced AHL goalies in the Utah franchise too, with Stauber and Matt Vallalta, who everybody just loves both those goalies, their personality, their work ethic. So there are pieces there. So honestly, I would like to see Utah trade this pick.
0: There's also the theory that they got a lot of guys who are born in the 90s, right? So you're all 26 or older. And if you're drafting a teenager now, an 18, 19-year-old, you're drafting for at least like 3 years out. Isn't there a theory you can never have enough good, young, inexpensive talent? So just find a really good player. Who cares? Center, winger, defenseman, goaltender. you can't have enough good talent. If there's someone that the scouts really believe in and that the front office really believes in, just go get them. And it may not look like it fits now because they got a lot of talent in the pipeline. But if the player's really good, you need three or four lines. You need three pairs of defensemen. There'll be a spot for him when the time comes.
1: Yeah, and that's the thing. I mean, there's a lot of injuries in hockey, too. So you do use minor league guys a lot. You get a lot of chances to see what you've drafted and how they're turning out. And just because you draft somebody now, it doesn't mean you're going to see them for 3 years. Like, everybody just assumed Tidja Ginla was going to be in the lineup the next season. But, you know, they sent him back down to juniors for 2 years to cook. And there's no guarantee he makes the roster this year. And you're right. Those guys are cheap. You know, your first 3 years are $970,000. And that's for every first-round player. You get $970,000 up front, $970,000 a year for 3 years once you sign. So that does make sense. There is a goaltender that they've seen play a lot because he was playing with Ginla in Kelowna, a kid named Harrison Bodinger. He's going to end up playing at Denver University, who, you know, in the hockey world, we called it Tenfer University because they had 10 national championships up until this year when they won their 11th. So I don't know what kind of a cute rhyme you're going to come up with, but this kid's going to be playing at Denver University for the next couple of years. He's already shown a real upward mobility as far as the last 2 years. He just keeps getting better and better. He had a great year in the WHL this year, and he's going to be on that team that's not only do they win, and, you know, a lot of times you don't look at goalies on winning teams, but this kid's played in a lot of hard spots and just keeps winning. So you're going to put him in Denver. They have great goalie coaches at Denver. They have a great overall coach in Dave Carl. So that could be the guy you go get. He's Colorado-born. He's an American, you know, from Arvada. Like, he's a local boy, basically, as far as hockey goes for Utah. Colorado and Utah have been basically sisters for hockey for a long time. So that's kind of who I think they're going to pick just because of they've seen him a lot because they watch Ginla a lot. He has a lot of upward talent. And as far as the depth pool of prospects, they're a little light on goaltenders.
2: All right, I think I got it, Jay. Denver, since they are at 10 and you want to go something catchy for 11, they're known as the Mile High, so they play at elevation. So when you play Denver, you play at 11 ovation.
1: I like it. I like it. Let's trademark it. I'll get T-shirts made.
0: T-shirts and ball caps coming. We got merch.
2: That's the best that I could do on such short notice, Amy.
1: That's way better than I could have done.
2: You know, you mentioned about trade, and that's what trade out of the pick, and we've seen teams do that. I mean, the Knicks just did that on Tuesday. They traded out of their first-round pick because they didn't want to have to pay somebody, right? And so they got compensation, second-rounders, blah, blah, blah. How about also the opportunity you mentioned putting together a package, but maybe moving up rather than trading out?
1: Yeah, they're just – besides the top three guys in the draft this year, there really isn't a reason to try to move up. And even the top three is now debated on who's going to be the best because they had Gavin McKenna, who for the last 2 years is supposed to be this the up-and-coming and a generational talent. He's the first one that's part of that experiment where he played major juniors and then played NCAA. And that's supposed to be the new fining tool to make this kid razor sharp. And there's a real debate whether or not he's even going to go first. So you got maybe your top five will be great. If you can't get number one or two, I can't see moving up, especially when you have so many top 10 picks just chomping at the bit right now. And you're right. It's fine to sign one and put them in the minors, but you've got so many that are going to take up spots for the next 5 or 6 years that I can't see giving up anybody to move up unless somebody's willing to take Tanev and you know, I don't even know what else you'd offer up. I know a lot of people keep bringing up Paterka. There's no way. Plus, he has a no trade. So I just can't see that making sense for Utah right now. But man, Bill Armstrong, he's told us what he's going to do, and he's stuck to this long-term plan. But then he always has this little surprise, like bringing in Paterka, which was a great move last year, and getting Nate Schmidt, which surprised everybody and turned out to be a great move. So I wouldn't put anything past them. I just don't see that making sense for the team at this point.
0: You know, the thing about Paterka, it was I mean, there were certainly some good things and some good numbers, but it wasn't really what people were hoping for. They were hoping for, you know, the tape measure grand slam homer. But giving him a year, I mean, he's still relatively young and he gets traded. Is there a chance that he settles in and that this year looks a lot better than last year? Even though last year had some decent numbers in it, couldn't the goals and assists and the production just go off the charts in year two? Would that be that big a surprise?
1: It wouldn't surprise me at all. And that's the one thing I've been saying about Peterka the whole time. People keep comparing him to Doan. And Doan had a breakout year this year, which is great. He's in a different system. They're the same age. That's the other thing people keep forgetting. We traded age for age. They're the same age. Peterka is an offensive player. He had zero defensive parts to his game. And the Utah Mammoth really kind of cracked him down and said, hey, you're going to play both sides of the ice. You're going to learn to play defense and then play offense. And that's something that they didn't have him do in Buffalo, and he didn't have to do it in juniors. It's something they completely changed his game. So, yeah, coming back to year two, knowing the system better, you know, they found a good place for him on the lines. You know, I think you're going to see a lot more production out of him. And, you know, I'd like to see him play more with Cooley. I thought he matched really well with Yamamoto, but they left him with Kerfoot and Carconi. And that seemed to really start finding that full game for him. I expect a little bit of a tweak on that line next year. Carconi's coming back. I don't know if they're going to re-sign Kerfoot. There's a lot of people fighting for those spots. But Peterka with Carconi, and then something else there, another fast offensive player that can help defensively too and take a little bit of that pressure off him, you could see big numbers out of Peterka. And that's what Utah expected. They didn't expect him to come in and adapt right away. They knew he was going to struggle a bit fitting into the new system. And so they're fine with it. And I think this year is going to be a really big year for them.
2: I think that's a situation that they are facing in multiple situations because they have young talent, but it's tantalizing to want to just press on the gas a little bit and make a move that you think can help you in the immediacy. But the fear is giving up someone who can come up and then help you in the long term. And it's somewhat of a good problem to have because that means you have enticing prospects in the system that other people want. But for Armstrong and his people, it's something that he's going to have to contemplate annually for the next few years and decide. Now, if the big club wins, then you can wait. But if it gets there and just comes up a little short, you see what I'm saying? It's going to be a tantalizing possibility for management for what? How many years? The next 2 to 3?
1: Yeah, definitely the next 2 to 3 years. I mean, you're seeing these kids that want a spot on the team. And these are most of these kids, if you look at where they are drafted, the people that were drafted around them have already got NHL games. And normally you'd think, if they were with Arizona, they'd already be in the league because Arizona was a terrible team and they always got rid of their most expensive talent. But now that they're Utah, they're more established. You do have all that stuff. The best way I heard it described was you have all the pots, or you have all these parts to make your stew, and you've got your crock pot over here. Now you got to put all the parts in there and then you got to let the crock pot do its thing. Quit opening it. Quit trying to add other things. Let everything season, let everything cook, and you're going to have an amazing stew, but it's not going to be this year. The Utah Mammoth are not going to win the Stanley Cup this upcoming season. It's 2 to 3, 4 years down the road, and you're going to have a lot of different names than you're used to right now. Keller will still be there. Cooley and Gunther will still be there. Krause will probably still be there. You anticipate Peterka being there, but then you're going to have Ginla, Denoyer. I think Gabe Smith makes the team. Cole Beaudoin. I mean, these are kids that are just chomping at the bit and ready to play. And then there are a lot of other teams they'd already be in the NHL. So let the crock pot do its thing, and you're going to have an amazing team. And they've done it. Like, I've never seen – I guess maybe with St. Louis, but I've never seen a GM be as patient and as calculating as what Utah has right now. And it's pretty cool to watch. It's boring as a journalist, right? It's boring to be like, I'm waiting for some major big trade because they have the money and they have the potential and they have assets. But man, they're just letting that stew cook, and it's going to be fun when it's ready.
0: Yeah. Number one, I'm getting really hungry.
2: I use that crockpot thing example. I was making fun of my wife. She's gotten a lot better in golf. And I was telling another lady, oh, yeah, and I know, but her cooking has really suffered. And she looks at me and she says, that's what a crock pot is for.
1: If you're looking, you're not cooking. That's the old crock pot analogy. Quit looking at it. I need your wife to give me some golf lessons.
0: Hey, if she actually is very good. Yeah, club champion. Shh, keep it quiet. Two times. I do think, though, that Bill's giving you the Sergachev deal and he's giving you the Paterka deal. So I think there's a part of him is saying, like, hey, Jay, how much you want out of me, huh? Come on.
1: Yeah, and if there's something there, he'll take it for sure, right? Yeah. But it's a cool, calculated move. It's not. And he says he'll come up with something and he'll call a couple other GMs and throw something at the wall and be like, hey, what about this? This works for us. This should work for you. Everybody's happy. Everybody's a little bit sad. And, you know, that's how we got Paterka. That's how Utah got Sergachev. Nobody thought Sergachev would be traded. He was a day away from his no trade kicking in. They'd won two cups. Nobody thought that was going to happen. So, I mean, that was a pretty bold move.
0: All right, Jay, we'll leave it right there. We appreciate the time. Thanks for joining us.
1: Thanks, guys.
0: All right, I got to go with something to eat now. What's in the crock pot? Jay Stevens, NHL insider for KSL Sports, host of the Utah Puck Report. 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Drew Hill, Memphis Grizzlies beat writer, sports columnist for the Daily Memphian, joins us at 9 o'clock. Richie Saunders, second round pick, headed to Memphis. We'll talk with Drew about that coming up. Stay with us right here on The Zone.
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4: Earlier accident, northbound I-15 at Center Street in Provo, still closing that left lane and shoulder, but in the late stages of cleanup, but you're obviously going to have residual delays behind that. The earlier crash southbound in Lehigh around 2100 North is gone, but be aware of some residual delays in that area in Utah County. Don't miss the Ute Stampede Rodeo July 8th through the 11th. 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

0: Join the KSL Sports Zone at JCW's and American Fork for the NHL Draft Roundtable Friday from 2 to 6 at 580 East State Street. We've made our mark doing mostly local sports, PK, and this isn't local. It's a national story, but it's one you just shared with me. And I do wonder if the WNBA will come back at some point. Not until that arena is done being remodeled. There's no point. It's a summer season, and they're remodeling again this summer.
1: WNBA back here.
0: Yes, and the bring the WNBA back to Utah. And it won't be next summer because obviously they're going to remodel the arena there. And I've heard Ryan asked about it, and he's like, we got a little bit on our plate right now. But he also didn't rule it out in the long run. You know, 5 years, 10 years, I don't know. It is interesting, like, what sells?
1: Sex.
0: And what do people want? Yes. Thank you.
1: Because you told me that.
0: I did.
1: You said, just wear tighter clothes on TV. And I did.
0: Sex sells, PK.
1: See?
0: There it is.
1: What sells? Right.
0: Sex sells, PK.
1: That just makes me uncomfortable.
0: It does not. You're enjoying this a lot.
2: I look hot in leather. What can I say?
0: See?
1: He told me to do it.
3: PK, take it off, baby.
1: She told me to do it.
0: Look at you taking orders. Can't make a decision for yourself. Way to pass the buck. So, Caitlin Clark, did you see the opponent with the hand on her neck last night and then somebody stepping over? And it's like there's always something going on with Caitlin Clark.
1: I got the WNBA package.
0: You do not.
1: Fetch, I don't.
0: Okay, fine. Give me that quote.
1: I covered way more WNBA games than you ever did.
0: How many did you cover?
1: I covered them in Phoenix, in L.A., in Cleveland.
0: Mm-hmm. That's three road games. I definitely didn't go road games with a lot of home games.
1: Yeah, well, that's more. I mean, I was the Phoenix, L.A.
0: You were the Phoenix, L.A.
1: Yeah.
0: You ran the Phoenix and L.A. bureaus for the Salt Lake Tribune.
1: I mean, we had a lady who covered them, but she also did stuff in the school year mm-hmm. that in summer is supposed to be a little downtime.
0: Right.
1: So she was the primary person, but I subbed many, many times.
0: Yep.
1: I remember going into the Phoenix coach's office in a pregame to get a notebook, and Cheryl Miller said she doesn't talk pregame. And I looked at the PR guy, or whoever it was, I don't know, lady, whatever, that doesn't matter. And I said, what? I've talked to Hall of Fame coaches for years in pregame to gather content for a notebook that you need to send at halftime.
0: You know, I was amazed the first time you told me that story. And just celebrity, man. A little entitlement.
1: I've gone up to Lenny Wilkins, who recently was deceased.
0: Mm-hmm.
1: You got a minute? Yes. Sit down.
0: Now, so many people are doing that now, that now they run him out and it's like a press conference.
1: Yeah.
0: And it's not just the home team. It's like Will has his. And then, like, 10 minutes later or whatever,
1: yeah.
0: You walk down, everybody walks down the hallway together, and you walk in and listen to the visiting coach.
1: Yeah. Over at Delta Center, you name it. You got a minute? Yeah. Sit down. In the pregame.
0: Anyway.
1: They got nowhere to go. Game's not, you've done all your prep.
0: Sell the league.
1: Yeah.
0: Sell the league already. The NFL does it, you can do it.
1: But that was just one. I mean, I'm sure there's plenty of them who
0: there are plenty of others, yeah. So I'm curious what happens with that in the long run. And then with Caitlin Clark, she's just a lightning rod. People love her, and people hate her, and everybody watches her.
1: I saw her as a sophomore at Iowa, and I came in and said, this gal is just incredible. She's lightning quick. She can shoot the lights out of the ball. What's there not to like?
0: It was really the...
1: All this other political stuff. I'm not going to go down that road.
0: It's the closest thing we've seen to Jim Romania, where something that wasn't in the highlights is all of a sudden on all the time. It doesn't matter. And now social media is a much bigger deal than it was in Jimmer's era, obviously. But whether it's social media or highlights on shows or cut-ins during games, everybody wants to see the latest. Where are you shooting from now?
1: Yes, and I think women's basketball as an industry for talent has come a long way. I can remember someone, I don't know if it was Elaine Elliott or somebody, telling me, well, you know, the women's basketball as a high school sport has been around 25 years. Hey, well, what do you expect?
0: Yeah.
1: Young girls didn't grow up with the idea of playing this sport until the 80s.
0: It was mid-70s in San Diego. They started doing section championships.
1: Yeah.
0: So
1: it's made advancements. It will continue to make advancements. I get that people might be jealous of her because of all the attention, but her attention is based because of her ball-playing ability, not anything else. I don't know, other stuff maybe. But I separate all that. I try not to get into anything that's off the court because then it ruins my enjoyment and political and racial and all that stuff.
0: Business. You don't like the business stuff either.
1: I don't. I just want to watch ball and whatever ball is
0: what
1: baseball,
0: what,
1: football,
0: on a scale
1: basketball.
0: Of 1 to 100, what number were you at when you found out the Utes were switching to Adidas?
1: Okay, I read the thing, but I don't care.
0: Out of 10.
1: Yeah.
0: Yeah.
1: I mean, who cares? I recognize for them it matters and so forth, and you got to make money and you got to stay up to date, blah, blah, blah. But for me, I just want to see Devin Dampier do his thing. I probably got 13, maybe 14, 15, I don't know, watching him play for the Utes, and I like watching the kid play. That's what I want to do.
0: All right, DJ and PK, it's 97.5, the KSL Sports Zone. Caitlin Clark needs to be more like who?
1: Mike?
0: No.
1: Who?
0: Oh, it was Wilson.
1: Oh, yeah, that was thought. She's...
0: Be more like Wilson, except more than 2 million people are watching Caitlin Clark games, and less than 1 million people are watching Andrew Wilson games. And Wilson's really good.
1: It's fine.
0: Yeah. Individual awards, team
1: for
0: titles,
1: Vegas.
0: Yeah, blah,
1: and
0: blah, blah.
1: Yesterday, Becky Hammon said she's not going to apologize. She's the coach of Vegas for her Jalen Brunson. Yeah. Nor should she.
0: I know. Why? I didn't understand why that was even a thing.
1: She said something three years ago. Brunson proved her wrong. So what?
0: And,
1: she's paid to have an opinion. She said it.
0: And she made the point. Okay, that's now three guys who've done it in like 50, 60 years. So once a generation, there's an outlier.
1: But she said him.
0: The rule is still, right, well, she specifically asked
1: and
0: about
1: she
0: him.
1: Was wrong. So what?
0: And is he one of the outliers, or in the new era with the spread court and all these threes, is that going to help 6'2 guys because now height doesn't matter as much? As opposed to before when everybody had to go to the hoop.
1: I think the bigger lesson there is to get away from simply measurements and stuff that, you know, agility tests and all that. Try to find the grinder worker, no matter how tall or how small he or she is. I think that's the bigger point to me.
0: But if it's just going to be once a generation and he's the once a generation guy, it's still going to inform decisions.
1: But if I get five guys or five young ladies out there who ball like there's no tomorrow, I'll
0: then
1: take
0: you can
1: my
0: be the
1: chances.
0: Once in a generation team.
1: I'll take my chances. And at least if I lose, I know I laid everything out there and I can hold my head up.
0: Drew Hill, Memphis Grizzlies beat writer Richie Saunders going to Memphis. We'll talk with Drew next. Stay with us.
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0: and Lopez, who both have very interesting stories as they now come to Memphis. The team will be introducing everyone except for Isaiah Stewart there later this afternoon. And it's safe to say people are really excited. It's been a difficult 3 years here in Memphis because they had to turn the page on the last era, which started with a lot of promise and trended the wrong way over several seasons. And I think people were really dreading like the restart, the rebuild, the push of the button, and they did it. And pretty quickly afterwards, that the opinion started to change and people started to get excited again.
1: What did you hear about as to why they liked to draft Richie Saunders, obviously very high in the second round?
0: Yeah, so I think Richie fits what the Grizzlies have prioritized over the last few years in the draft. When you look at their history, about 75% of the players that Zach Kleiman, the GM here, has selected in the draft, about 75% of them are older, productive college basketball players with high efficiency numbers. And to his credit, you know, I think the more analytical approach to drafting players has really paid off for the franchise in the past. I know they haven't had the success at the highest levels of the NBA, but a lot of these guys that they've grabbed in the second round have turned out to be tremendous players. This is, you know, Jalen Wells, Vince Williams Jr., even John Contrar, who signed as a, you know, a two-way player and went undrafted. Like, they have been able, Gigi Jackson, they've been able to nab a lot of really high-level players late in drafts. Now, some of them come with different profiles, like Gigi and Jalen Wells, not quite as productive in college. Most of them fit this mold that Richie Saunders, you know, will enter Memphis with. You can kind of compare the way he played to, you know, some of the statistics of Asante Aldama, right? Every player had some sort of defining trait. And I think for Richie, they're really excited about his competitive fire, his toughness, and his shooting. Memphis had a real problem last year, which was that they just weren't tough enough. They had a team that was too much finesse and not enough physicality. They went completely in the opposite direction when they drafted Boozer and traded for Isaiah Stewart. And although he's a guard, I think Richie, they think, is going to bring a level of toughness and competitive fire that they desperately need. So they're excited to add a new shooter, somebody that they think will be great in the locker room. It remains to be seen, you know, what kind of contract he's going to be on. I think they have to sort of wait for the rehab process to play out and see what sort of space that they will have for him on the roster. But, you know, they're definitely excited for him to get to Memphis today.
2: The second round picks really aren't names. It's not stars. I mean, here, you know, we're just hearing about the Joker second round pick, MVP and all that. But there are guys who consistently play 15, 20 minutes a game. And so many second rounders don't even stick in the league. So if you can find someone who can play 15, 20 minutes a game, I'm curious if the Grizzlies identified their starters going forward. How many of the guys can you look at and say, there's a guy, even if he didn't start, that guy's going to play 30 minutes a game. Those are starter minutes, whether you come off the bench or not. How set is that, and how much is that still a work in progress for Memphis?
0: Yeah, that's a great question. And 30 minutes per game is a lot here. I mean, they've got a coach who comes from Europe that runs the short shifts, and there's been a lot of complaints from fans that, you know, that they don't play their starters enough. I think there are three in particular that are solidified. That's Cedric Coward, Cameron Boozer now, and Zach Edey. Those three are the pieces that they're really looking at as their building blocks going forward, their long-term options. I think they feel good about Jalen Wells and where he has gotten to at this early stage of his career. You know, he isn't an overly flashy player. He's not going to get a lot of attention outside of Memphis, but he is very consistent and as solid as they come. I don't necessarily think he's solidified as a long-term starter yet, but I think he's definitely in the conversation as a piece that the Grizzlies feel good about going forward. So I would start there. I think beyond that, the future of John Moran is likely not in Memphis, as everyone has continued to report. I don't think anything is changing with that. And so,

0: So there's kind of this backcourt logjam that they have right now beyond Ja of players, some young and some older. Ty Jerome, Scottie Pippen Jr. They traded for Walter Clayton, as you guys know, out in Utah. They have a bunch of different options in the backcourt. Now you add Richie Saunders. It'll be really interesting to see how they sort of deploy those guys. And I know I'm on the phone to talk about Richie. I could see him playing, you know, when he comes back from this ACL injury. I could see him playing a role like you see Baylor Shireman play for the Boston Celtics, where he was on the court for, I think, 77 games and had an impact. And, you know, that he was able to play on the ball, able to play off the ball a little bit, was a shooter and was able to grab some rebounds for Boston, long rebounds, and I think help them space the floor for some of their more physical players. I think that's the type of role you could imagine Richie Saunders and the fit, you know, where he could make himself fit in with Memphis early on in his career.
1: It's funny, the connections now, right? The big trade, we got Jaren Jackson here in town, and the Memphis Grizzlies get Taylor Hendricks. You already mentioned Clayton, Richie Saunders. Even I think we're going to be watching with a keen eye Cameron Boozer for multiple reasons. He was actually born here because his dad was playing for the Jazz, but certainly, obviously, the Jazz could have drafted him, and they chose, and then Memphis willingly, I think, gladly, and I think they're going to get a fine ball player in Cameron Boozer. So the connections are strong between these two teams here. It's kind of funny how that worked out. Give us a little insight now. It was just, you know, the extended end of the season, but how Hendricks and Clayton worked out for them.
0: Yeah, I think Walter Clayton struggled for Memphis after the trade and didn't necessarily find his rhythm at any point in the season. Now, it was difficult because we all watched the Utah and Memphis matchup late in the season. We all know what these teams were trying to accomplish, trying to maximize some of these draft odds towards the end of the year. So players were in and out of the lineup. The injury list was like a grocery list. It was so long. And it didn't really allow any of those guys to really find true form over the course of, you know, the last few months. And so with Clayton, I think given the logjam that exists already that I mentioned at the guard position, the fact that they have a lot of undersized guards, I'm not sure what his future will look like with Memphis. I think that he's a player that has a lot to prove still. Hendricks played a little bit better. He gave the Grizzlies some good minutes and rebounded the ball well towards the end of the season. He had a couple games where he popped up and was a standout on the stat sheet. But I'm not sure either player is like someone that the Grizzlies are attaching their future to at this stage. I think that the trade with Jackson, you know, those guys were more about salary match, and it was more about the assets that the Grizzlies brought in that was most important to the team. And so, long story short, I'm not sure either of those guys have a long-term future in Memphis, but they'll have an opportunity again this offseason to sort of show what they can do.
2: We just had the story about a trio of trade rumors popping up with Jaylen Brown in Boston, LaMelo Ball in Charlotte, Kawhi Leonard with the Clippers, and then, I mean, it's like almost immediately Ball gets traded to Minnesota. I didn't hear Morant's name in any of that. Is there any market for him at all? Will he just be bought out and do the stretch thing that Milwaukee did with Damian Lillard? Would they actually bring him back and put him in a locker room with all these young guys? What does the future hold for him here?
0: Yeah, there's uncertainty with that for sure. I don't think that there are answers, you know, in June for some of those questions. I do think in terms of a market, there's still some confidence that something will get done, that somebody will eventually make a trade and Ja can find a new landing spot. But if that does not work out, I do think it is a possibility that eventually you get to the point where there's a buyout situation. It allows Ja to go somewhere he would like to go versus wherever the Grizzlies would like to trade him. I think, you know, it's surprising still to some Grizzlies fans here that the player that arrived in Memphis that had far the biggest platform and was the biggest star that the city has ever had from a celebrity standpoint, that the Grizzlies would be so eager to part ways with a player like that. I think for a lot of people, they see the name Ja Morant and they think, well, how can the Grizzlies not get anything for that guy, especially folks locally? And the reality of it is that he just hasn't played in enough games to inspire confidence to trade for a player like them. He's just had too many injury problems. There's the history of the stuff off the court, although that's now several years in the past. So maybe they can just sort of put that behind him. The problem is that he's a very expensive player who still has two more years on a max contract, and he hasn't played in basketball games. And I can understand why NBA competitors, teams that are looking at Memphis trying to figure out who they might want to add to their own roster might be a little turned off by that.
1: Are they looking, in your opinion, to have the foundation going forward be Boozer?
0: Yes. It'll be fascinating to see what he has to say today, because in the past, the team has sort of tampered down expectations when it comes to these rookie introductions. And, you know, it's one thing to do that for players like David Roddy and Jake LaRavia and Santi Aldama and those types of players that you took in the middle round of the first. And it's another thing to introduce a player like Cameron Boozer, who they hosted a draft watch party for, and thousands of people showed up at the arena to get excited about him. And he played for the most prominent college basketball team on national television every single night, and every fan knows him. He was a National Player of the Year winner as a true freshman at Duke. He's the son of an NBA legend. Like, he's just so high profile that you can't really hide the expectations if you're Memphis this time. And so I'm very much looking forward to what Cameron will have to say today when he is asked, which I'm sure he will be, you know, how he plans to be the new face of this franchise and, you know, what sort of requirements come with that, because there's been frustrations. It's been obvious there's been frustrations with Ja and the way that the last iteration of this franchise sort of fell apart and the responsibility that some of the star players had in that. And they want somebody that's going to get into Memphis and is going to be a leader and is going to change the course of this franchise and change the direction and make everybody sort of feel more optimistic than they have in the past. And that's going to be Cam's responsibility. It's a lot to put on an 18-year-old's shoulders, but I think if there's anybody to do it, it's Cam. I had the chance to talk to Carlos in New York at the draft the last couple of days, and he seems very, very excited for his son and thinks his son is ready for that responsibility. So it should be a fun day as they introduce him here at FedEx Forum.
2: I would think that Boozer should be the early front runner for Rookie of the Year. I mean, A.J. DeBonsa figures Trae Young just got $200 million. I figure he's going to get 200 million touches and shots. So A.J.'s going to have a hard time building massive stats because Trae's going to have the ball. And then in Utah, there's four or five guys who can score. So Peterson will score, but I don't think it's going to be outrageous because there are going to be a lot of guys getting shots. Whereas it looks like Boozer could have the ball in his hands a lot. He's a good passer. He's a willing passer. He can score it. I don't see why he won't pile up a bunch of stats there and make himself the front runner. Am I missing anything?
0: Yeah, no, I think he is. He is the technical front runner if you're going to go by the wise guys in Vegas to win Rookie of the Year. And I think that's right, because if Ja Morant isn't on the Grizzlies roster, which people don't expect him to be, the Grizzlies drafted Boozer in part because they want him to be their offensive hub, right? One of the best traits that he brought as a prospect was his passing and his ability to read the game and connect teammates and sort of make an offense work. And I think from a statistical perspective, you know he's going to get the rebounds. You know he's going to score the points. He may not be the most flashy of those top three players that went off the board, but he's certainly in the best position to, you know, sort of rack up the statistics. I think he probably is the rightful favorite to win Rookie of the Year, not necessarily because of talent level, but just because of, you know, what surrounds him on his team. He's probably going to be asked to do the most, the quickest when it comes to this rookie class.
2: Well, we appreciate a few minutes. As PK says, there are a lot of ties here. We'll be keeping an eye on the Grizzlies. Drew, thanks for joining us. We appreciate it.
0: Yeah, thanks, guys. See ya.
2: Drew Hill, Memphis Grizzlies beat writer and sports columnist for the Daily Memphian. And it does seem like a good position for Saunders because they got three starters, but two of them are at the four and the five, and that's not where Saunders is looking to play.
1: No.
2: So it seems like a lot of guys fighting for spots. And your question earlier this morning was when? An ACL during the conference season, so Thanksgiving, Christmas, New Year's, somewhere in there probably, if everything goes according to form. He misses camp and all that kind of stuff, so he's behind and all that. But it's the dog days, and rookies hit the wall, and they got young guys, and we'll see. There ought to be a spot for him.
1: He'll be 25 years old in September, which is for a rookie, man. That's outrageous. And so all these odds were against him. And now he has this opportunity to overcome them all. It's a sweet story. And the thing about it, it's done through work. It's done through his work ethic. The video of him at the church when he's 8 years old, 9 years old, practicing how to dribble and shoot and so forth. And his motor is incredible. I love his motor. He never stops. He's just constantly moving. And he'll be a great teammate. And he has an opportunity to have a 10-year career, which is always my mark for an NBA player and really for any at the pro level. If you can play 10 years, no matter what you did, if you lasted 10 years, yes. And I think he has that opportunity. Now he'd be 35, so he'd be a little on the older side, but maybe get – I kind of see him as a in the manner that Taysom Hill was. You know, he was Taysom at the NFL player level, was never really a star. But he helped the team in 100 different ways, which is why he became unique. Same thing with Saunders. He can help the team in several different ways.
3: Taysom
1: and that's going
3: to
1: be
3: NFL
1: fun for 26, him.
3: Taysom entered the NFL at 26, I think. So, yeah, there's...
1: Yeah, right, right.
2: And I've never understood... I mean, there's a part of me that gets it, but so many coaches and GMs are 2 to 3 to 5 years. So if you're 25 or 26,
1: but they don't go into that job thinking I'm only here for 2 to 3 years.
2: But they know they have to win in 2 to 3 to 5. So can the guy help you in 2 to 3 to 5 years? Then you can worry about year 7, 8, and 10.
1: Yeah, but you want them to continue to get better because that's something that can keep your job. Well, look at I got these four players here, and look how much they
2: improved. And look at the progression.
1: Yeah.
2: I think that
1: you gotta have hope. You can keep your job
2: hope,
1: if you have hope.
2: That word in pro sports times 1,000.
1: Yeah.
2: You got these 30 and 32 team leagues. Only one team can win it all. The other 30, 31 have to sell hope. Oklahoma City and San Antonio didn't get it done, but there's hope they could do it next year. And because the Knicks did it, now there's Houston's probably out there thinking, well, they did it. Why can't we? Now, we could come up with a bunch of reasons
1: and
2: why Houston can't do it.
1: And this town has hope, and its fan base now is energized via the prospects. Whether it comes to pass, don't know. Winning it all? Well, statistically, no. But somebody's got to do it. It's the same thing with the U.S. team, what they've been doing right now. Why not us? You're Mauricio guy. I just read a story in the last break. Why not? Okay. They got hope. They're 2-0. Going to go to 3-0. And then go to 4-0. And then we'll see. Right? They got hope.
2: That's what they should do.
1: Yeah.
2: They've won the first two. They should win the next two on paper.
1: Yeah.
2: And then we'll see who they're playing.
1: Right. They got hope. Well, probably that hope is going to be squashed at some point, but not now. Right?
2: Make the quarters and then worry about the rest.
1: Yeah.
2: See who you get when you get there. I do think with Saunders, he can shoot it, so that'll spread the core.
1: Yes, he can.
2: The court for Edie and for
1: like
2: Boozer.
1: Crazy.
2: And I think he's a good enough passer. And if you tell him, you start driving, if that big guy's going to block your shot, throw the lob to Edie. He'll
1: and
2: go
1: he's
2: get
1: got
2: it.
1: Decent size.
2: Right.
1: So he can board a little bit.
2: Yep. He can rebound a little. He can defend a little.
1: Yeah.
2: He's just got to get back
1: like
2: from the
1: knee.
2: He's
1: like the Taysom Hill in basketball. He's older, a tremendous athlete, and his motor is incredible. You know he'll be a good locker room dude.
2: And there's a lot of people scrambling and fighting for minutes at three spots.
1: And Taysom Hill has a big fancy home up on the hill in Deer Valley.
2: They need at least...
1: he scored.
2: All right. They need at least five guys for those three spots. So, Richie, go be one of them, and then you can work from there and try to get more minutes and more playing time and more money and more years and all that stuff.
1: Yeah.
2: All right, when we come back, everything you missed in this show next. Stay with us.
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6: The BYU at Kansas game, he had 18 points in the first half. He was 6 of 8, had 3 steals. There was no question who the best player on the floor was.

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0: 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Did BYU get a good enough return on AJ DeBonta and the investment? You love baseball analogies. I think they hit a double.
1: Oh, wait, they hit a grand slam with the bases loaded.
0: Now, you got to have the team
1: twice in one inning for Fernando Tatis Sr.
0: Sweet.
1: Not Junior.
0: You got to have the team success, though. A lot of other boxes got checked.
1: No, you don't.
0: You got a lot of boxes checked. He's the number one pick in the draft. He kept BYU front and center. It's now three guys drafted in 2 years. It's two lottery picks, two consecutive years. So he helps them check boxes, and that's going to get the attention of the 14, 15, 16, 17-year-olds in the pipeline.
1: And
0: establish a brand.
1: 10-year-olds and 11-year-olds and 7-year-olds.
0: That's a long way.
1: I know, but it could keep building on itself.
0: I'm more intrigued in the next couple of years, but you're right, it could. And establish the brand with the TV networks. Hey, these guys are always going to play 4, 5, 6 big non-conference games. We got to show BYU Arizona, BYU Houston, BYU Kansas.
1: They're not even an NCAA tournament team without DeBonta.
0: I believe that.
1: So he got him to the tournament.
0: He dragged them to the tournament when the losses were piling up.
1: Yes.
0: With a defense and five guys focused on stopping him to the point the coach comes out and says, how are you going to stop him?
1: He goes, how in the world is he going to get non-member black kids? Let's call it like it is.
0: AJ DeBonta.
1: I can help you get to the pros. Number one. Number eight. I've barely been here. I have to put in my GPS from my home to the Marriott Center. I don't even know how to get there. And I sent three guys to the NBA.
0: So doubles are good enough.
1: No,
0: but it wasn't a home run.
1: Going to the NBA is a home run. It is a smashing success. Right. That is the ultimate goal. You can go out in the first round and go to the NBA and be the number one pick, or you can win the NCAA tournament and go 29th or don't go at all. What are they choosing every time? Particularly the type of player that BYU can always get. That isn't good enough. They made two Sweet 16 appearances in 40 years with the Mormon kid Ainge and Fredette leading the way. That was their ceiling. Kevin Young comes in here, he takes the ceiling, and he adds on 25 layers. You can be the number one pick. Do you think Darren Peterson gives a crap that Kansas went out in the second round last year? No! He wants to be the number one pick. He wants to have a 15-year NBA career. They will be able to sell DeBonta every year until probably 2040. Every freaking year. How did they get DeBonta? Because Kevin Young had a relationship with Kevin Durant, his favorite player, DeBonta. Kevin, here, you want to know about it? Call Kevin. I love KY. He's the best guy for you. Kids aren't even freaking born yet, and AJ DeBonta will be paying off. And a ground rule double or a check swing that went down the right field line and it rattled in the corner and somebody got to second base? What in the crap are you saying? My gosh!
0: You've gotten so soft in your old age. You used to mean wins, victories, championships.
1: It's about AJ DeBonta. It's not about the team. And it's about the future players. That's on
0: and
1: Kevin
0: that's,
1: Young.
0: And that's
1: Kevin
0: why
1: Young didn't put a good enough team around DeBonta. That has nothing to do with DeBonta.
0: And that's why the answer to good enough return is yes. It was
1: it's
0: good
1: enough. It's a smashing success. It is, my gosh.
0: And when they get to the Elite Eight or the Final Four and they put it together, they're going to say, and this is why we did all of this. And DeBonta will help get them there, but
1: yes, he will.
0: This isn't what they wanted when they started writing checks. That is what they wanted. Sweet 16 Elite Eight, Final Four.
1: Check. That's for people over here. Did BYU get it? Did not Joe Blow crumble cookie, dude? That's up to him. He can answer that himself. He's the one who put out the money. They're the ones that put out the money. BYU didn't put out that money. That is for the other folk over there. They put out the money that they can put out. The question is for BYU and what BYU's looking for. BYU, they tell you they're a peculiar people, but they're constantly trying to normalize it. Look, we let our guys wear earrings. We're normal people. So they're trying to play both angles here, right? Have real talk for once. And even if it may offend some somebody out there, I don't give a crap. It's real talk. They're trying to be, oh, we're peculiar, we're different. But over here, our guys can do that. They can dance. They can do these other things. So you're trying to do both. Well, A.J. DeBonta is the normal dude, the normal black dude that they don't get, and now they got him. And what do? They get Rob Wright to go with them. They get Bruce Branch to follow it up. I have no idea who they're going to get in 28 and 29 and 2030 and so forth. But DeBonta was the freaking groundbreaker. He's the Brigham Young of non-studly black, non-Mormon kids, the non-Mormon and Studley kids to come to BYU. It'll point back to him.
2: Do you know who you sound like?
1: He's a friggin' pioneer. Yes, Christian, I am Windy, but I'm right.
3: I'm Gordon Monson.
1: What the crap?
0: Would you
1: How
0: like
1: could
0: to
1: you say it's a double?
0: Because he went on the first round of the tournament, and they want to go to the Final Four. I mean, that's the part of the equation they didn't get. All this other stuff is true. Totally buy it.
1: So they get to the Final Four next year because of Bruce Branch and A.J. DeBonta. So then it becomes a smashing success? That doesn't make any sense. On his own, he opened doors that have never been open at BYU. And he wears earrings. They didn't used to allow that. Now they do because they knew, hey, well, we're peculiar, but we got to be normal too. And so kids now want to wear earrings, and they want to wear the little studs, right? Your grandkids, your grandsons will be running around with little stud earrings. Mark my words.
0: Pierced eyebrows. That's where it's going. I'm going to pierced eyebrows.
1: No, that's over the top.
0: The rings.
1: That's over the top.
0: Now it is, but then it won't be. Who knows? That's one of your favorite rants, and I've always thought this. I've never said it, so
1: earrings?
0: It's time to say it. No. When you go, can we have real talk for once? I know it'll offend people. I'm like, would you like to list the managers you've offended? I always have a mental list. I'm thinking, we sat in a meeting with that person who's offended. We sat in a meeting with that person who's offended. We sat in a meeting with that person who's offended.
1: Well, how do you argue that they're constantly telling us that they're different, but then over here, they're trying to be normal with the normal world?
0: I don't. And the rules have changed. You're right. There was a time earrings didn't fly, and now they do. And the length of hair has changed.
1: And facial hair.
0: And that matters to some people. It doesn't matter to other people at all. I don't think it matters to any of the three of us.
1: I saw
0: to
1: some people, it matters a lot. Athletes. Yeah. She had stuff sticking out of her nose.
0: Yes.
1: When did that happen?
0: Just the last few years.
1: Well, because we were down at the meeting with Tom Homo in the new basketball facility, and I asked him, are you loosening up? And he said, yeah, and then he had to retract it, basically, and walk it back. Well, because they want to do it, but they don't want to put
0: talk
1: it out there.
0: They don't want to
1: put out a message. They don't want to put it out in print. You can wear earrings now. They don't want to do that. I'm fine. I don't give a crap. They can do whatever they want. They can all have face tattoos for all I care. Makes zero difference to me. I'm just observing it and speaking about it. Because it's the truth. We're going to go here in 45 minutes. Actually, less than 45 minutes. And we're going to be in the very place where the owner said, yeah, the thing about PK, as I asked around, yeah, he's obnoxious, but he tells the truth. And we're going to be back there in 45 minutes today.
0: We will be. Yuck. Darren Peterson. That was another big topic this morning. We're talking about it at 8 o'clock. You can go hear the whole thing. National radio host. Well, actually, it's TV and it's streaming. It's a national media personality saying that it's Colin Coward, and he's talking about a text with a scout, and he talks about a comp, and it's not exactly what Jazz fans want to hear. Here's Colin.
4: He's an Eastern Conference scout. I said, Darren Peterson is giving me Andrew Wiggins vibes, which is 26 points, and you remember maybe one of the dunks, is that he doesn't make anybody better. And he texted back, he goes, great comp, excellent talents, average competitors, and the NBA is about competition.
1: D-P-I-B-P-O'd.
0: Going to have to get a list going.
1: That's a decent yacht, right?
0: All the people that don't believe. That chip on your shoulder, keep it there and possibly make it bigger.
1: As a guy I rode an elevator with, Adam Duritz of the Counting Crows, I believe in Mr. Jones. And I want to be someone who believes, Darren Peterson. Yeah, that's the great thing about it, Darren. You got detractors up and down the line. What are you going to do about it, son? You going to show him?
0: Well, he said he was going to play 82 because he knows people are hung up on the fact that he missed a lot of games and that he took himself out of multiple other games, including a high-profile game with BYU.
1: And I will show each one of you who don't believe in me.
0: And he correctly assessed, because he knows how it's going to be played, it's like, I'm not just taking it out on that guy, referencing A.J. DeBonta and the two games a year that they're going to play head-to-head since they're in opposite conferences. It's the other 80. I'm taking it out on everybody. And he knows there's a list of everybody. A media personality who is texting with a scout and their GMs, and obviously the Wizards didn't pick him.
1: I don't believe him. I think he's a horrible pick.
0: Just putting fuel on the fire. Light it up, PK.
1: I never would have taken him. You nuts?
0: Yeah. And we got to play some of these once they get to the playoffs. And when they get to the second round of the playoffs, just keep that fire going.
1: Yeah, and I believe that the management to themselves obviously answered that question that they believe. And that's important. Guys who do this all the time, they're not infallible, but they usually have great instincts. And they looked a young man in his eyes and vice versa. And they came away with thinking, yeah, okay, have that grudge, have that chip. He brought it up. I asked him a question Tuesday. He brought it up, man. Now I led him down the road for the answer, and he delivered.
0: He was ready to go.
1: Yeah.
0: Yeah, he was going to say that at some point. Might as well say it to you on that show.
1: Yeah, right. And that was the question, and that was the answer that all of us were looking for, and he delivered the answer.
0: It's 82 games. It's a grind. You need something to keep you going. If Jordan needed something to keep himself going, if Kobe needed something to keep himself going, well, then so does every other rookie in this draft.
5: Now I'm with the Jazz, and I'm super excited to get there. And it'll definitely keep a chip on my shoulder throughout my whole career. And I'll take it out on everybody, not just that guy in particular.
0: Good.
1: Oh, sweet. He's got a Kobe tat, apparently. If he makes the All-Star team in the next 5 years and is leading the team in scoring and deep in the playoffs, I'm going to get a Darren Peterson tat.
0: You've promised this before, and you've never delivered.
2: A DP-22, huh?
1: What do you mean I've never delivered? How do you know? I didn't tell you where I was going to get it.
0: Nice. Nice cover.
1: You want to see it?
2: No.
0: I want you to show it to Lloyd, and I'll just get a report. Show it to your boss. One of your bosses. You can pick any of your bosses. You got like five of them. I'd pick Lloyd. Nate's like, yeah, pick Lloyd. Don't pick me. Ruth doesn't even want to talk about it.
1: What
0: Lloyd. It's got to be Lloyd.
1: I'm telling you right now.
0: Yeah.
1: If that's what happens, yeah, I'll do it.
2: PK, we missed this earlier today, by the way.
1: What?
2: Do you know that today is Global Beatles Day?
1: It is?
2: Yeah.
1: Oh, well, I don't talk about overrated groups.
2: I knew that was coming.
0: I didn't hear anything from that text I sent you to. You guys are so busy with the draft.
1: What text? Oh, I already knew it.
0: Oh, yeah, okay.
1: But yeah, I was busy with the draft, and I always do this. If I'm busy in the moment, then I forget.
0: You
1: about
0: forget
1: it.
0: And it gets buried.
1: Yes, yeah. That's yeah. Exactly. But I already knew that.
0: We were down at the draft with Jake from 4 to 6 on draft night, and you started giving him a hard time right away about because he thinks he and Steve Klauke,
1: well,
0: the Beatles
1: came
0: overrated.
1: Back with a Beatles,
0: and he came back with the Beatles. You're right, and you're an overrated band, and Jake just sticking to his guns. You got to admire his ability to go down with the ship. Such a hard argument to make. The Beatles. Just stick with, I don't like the Beatles.
1: That's fine. You don't like
0: the
1: them.
0: Beatles aren't my thing.
1: I don't care.
0: I got 10 bands I like better than that.
1: It's fine.
0: I can't believe people are still hung up on them. Okay, fine. But not they're over.
2: So,
0: and then it was, who was the star? It was some star was talking about how
1: Sinatra.
0: It was Sinatra, yeah.
1: It was some star. Like,
0: they wrote, no, it was in, Sinatra said, this is the greatest love song in 50 years.
1: Yeah.
0: Like,
2: so on this day in 1967, they did a BBC show called Our World and performed this song, All You Need Is Love. More than 400 million people watched it before it was released on a record. Yeah. So,
0: classic. Unreal.
1: All sorts of them. But I know I'd heard Frank had said that.
0: Okay. Yeah, of course you did. You know, you and Sinatra.
1: Yeah.
0: All right, DJ PK, that's what we've been talking about. They're the headlines. Hey, Mammoth fans, listen to Jay Stevens, NHL insider for KSL Sports, host of the Utah Puck Report. He thinks goaltender should be on the list of needs. Thinks it's a very interesting draft. Maybe they trade the pick away because they've got so many prospects in the minors. But he is open to the thought that, well, maybe they're going to trade some of the prospects, so they need to refill the pipeline. But Jay Stevens on what's going to happen in the NHL draft tomorrow night. Mammoth fans, get it wherever you get your podcasts. 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Also, Drew Hill, Memphis Grizzlies beat writer, top of the 9 o'clock hour. We talked to him about Richie Saunders and where does he fit in Memphis. And the shorthand there is basically they got Boozer and Edie. And maybe they got one more started, but they got a lot of minutes available for Saunders, who can play multiple positions on the perimeter. So a lot of opportunity for Saunders once the knee heals, whether it's Thanksgiving, New Year's, whenever, and he's ready to go. It'll be interesting to see what the former Cougar does now in Memphis. There's some opportunity there as they rebuild. There's a lot of playing time available. DJ and PK, when we come back, your feedback next. Stay with us.
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10: 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Shreyas Lada, Jazz making the number 2 pick and drafting Darren Peterson. As somebody who's known him for a couple of years, tell us a little bit about what he's all about.
11: Darren's a little bit of a quieter guy. 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He has incredible work ethic. Big Kobe guy. Big movie guy. Loves watching movies. Just a guy that I think, you know, on and off the court, the fan base in Utah is going to like quite a bit. Honestly, I think really good basketball fit, but also just good market fit. I think Darren needs to be at a place where the focus should be solely on basketball and not everything else that I kind of think surrounded his lone season at Kansas.
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0: DJ PK, it's 97.5, the KSL Sports Zone. It is time for your feedback. What do you have to say about today's show? Plenty. On the topic of, did BYU get a good enough return on its A.J. DeBonta investment? A lot of people, not long-winded comments here. Kyle, yep. Lane, yes. Bruce, absolutely. Brady, absolutely, but with an exclamation point. Look at them go. Travis is lukewarm. Meh. Travis wants tourney wins. Wants to go where Rick Majerus went. Sweet 16s, Elite 8s, Final Four title game. Ephraim, losing the first round, paying him $7 million for 1 year and gone. I think the Y got screwed. Ephraim. The investment's got to pay off. You could argue with Branch, it already has. Before they ever played.
1: It's going to continue to pay. It's like an annuity.
0: Ooh.
1: He's an annuity.
0: AJ, the annuity.
1: The A stands for annuity.
0: Annuity Junior.
1: Annuity interest. That's exactly what the what they're going to get from him. AI. What?
0: This is a weird one. Jared, does Raggedy Ann have a cotton crotch? Jared, you're just getting weird, man. What are you doing, dude?
1: I wouldn't have any idea.
2: What?
0: I know, right? As a guy who doesn't have to sign the checks, I say yes. Craig's on board. Josh, he's the number one overall pick. He might win Rookie of the Year. He may be an all-star or all-NBA. And BYU will always be next to his name. So that makes him...
1: an annuity.
0: Thank you. Well, you'd think that the number one draft pick would be able to get past the first round of the NCAA tournament, right? That's interesting. How often does the number one pick make it through? Half the time? Two-thirds?
1: How many NCAA tournament games did Wembanyama and LeBron win?
0: See? Right away, there's a couple guys who didn't go. High school guy, foreign guy. Ben Simmons, we just talked about him. He didn't even qualify.
1: You would think that having two top five picks on the same team, you'd at least get to the tournament.
0: But Rutgers did not.
1: Right.
0: Melody, there's been a lot of national media discussion about BYU's basketball program, its number one pick. Fun year for fans, and already the next star lined up. And that makes him?
1: An annuity.
0: You got to stay with that. You got something there.
1: I know, but I got so much with so many things, it's hard to remember them all.
0: That's why Yak has drops.
1: Yeah.
0: Then you don't have to, he does.
1: He's going to keep.
3: By the way, we have a new one that came out today, by the way, from you guys.
0: Now back to your regularly scheduled Cougar programming.
1: Where I feel most comfortable.
0: That'll irritate some people.
1: Good.
0: I thought you'd think so. That's why you said what you said.
1: Well, the good thing about it is it's not just one, it's multiple. There's plenty of BYU people who think I hate them.
0: That's true, too.
1: Yeah.
0: That is true. That is true.
1: They're just thinking I'm being sarcastic, which I'm not.
0: I was golfing with a guy. I guess it was in the fall, and he was getting into that, and I'm like, what do you think our ratings would be like if the Utes and Cougars were both awesome in football while the Jazz were starting a highly anticipated season? He goes, they'd be great. I just kind of looked at him and he goes, oh, I see.
1: Yeah.
0: How does it help us if any local team loses?
1: I think
0: you're right. We do want your rival to win. No, we want you to win too.
1: I think everybody who has a real understanding of the job understands that locals winning is great for business in all aspects. I mean, yeah. Not just us, everybody.
0: 100%.
1: Yeah.
0: True story.
1: Yeah.
0: Doesn't matter what website you're writing for, what podcast you're doing.
1: Yeah.
0: What competing radio station you work at. Local TV. Everybody benefits. People flock wherever to find out more about the team they love winning.
1: They used to have this thing where they'd put newspapers in vending machines on the street.
0: Yeah.
1: And they'd call them the street sales. And I can tell you when the Jazz were...
0: street sales through the roof.
1: Yeah.
0: The people weren't subscribing and had to pick it up and read.
1: Yeah.
0: Yeah.
1: Yeah.
0: There was a win the next morning. Boom.
1: And just during that whole time, there because there was A1 yeah. stuff, and I contributed some of it,
0: all
1: every day.
0: It was nonstop.
1: Because it was the hottest thing.
0: Yeah. Yeah. All right, DJ PK, we're all done. Coming up next, it's Scotty G and Tim Lacombe right here on the Zone. They're going to be on remote. You can join them, hang out with them. Kenny J's Barbecue, District, South Jordan, 11610 District Drive. Next, right here on the Zone.
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0: Hey, let's get it, folks. 97.5, the KSL Sports Zone. Scott Gerard, Coach Tim Lacombe. It is time to kick off a beautiful, beautiful day. We are in the district in South Jordan, and we are live here at Kenny J's Barbecue. Now, they don't open up until 11 o'clock, so we're going to get things started. It's kind of fun to see the behind the scenes of what goes on before the magic happens at 11 o'clock. But the briskets are on the smoker. The ribs are ready to go. So get ready, folks. You're just about an hour away from having some of the best barbecue in the great state of Utah.
1: Good to see you, Guy.
0: How are you?
1: I'm great. I'm great. It's Thursday, and you just took me on a quick little tour of, as you say, the behind the scenes. I have to say, where Hans was, you know, you and Hans kind of had that barbecue thing. I'm a little bit of a novice. I eat it.
0: Yes.
1: Enjoy it. Love it. But in terms of preparing it and figuring all that out, that was fun to see some of that stuff.
0: Well, and I love that they trust me enough to open up some stuff and take a look inside, because the what they do here is just pure magic. But you're a native of the state of Texas, and they have got it down exactly how, you know, what the magic is there in especially West Texas on how to bring that to Utah. They bring in the wood. The post oak is right from the state of Texas. A lot of the tips and tricks that they have, the way that they trim their briskets, I am telling you, it is a well-oiled machine. And every time you take a bite of this barbecue, you know that it's made beautifully.
1: Well, I'd heard you guys do shows here, and then I actually filled in during my 18-month trial run at, you know, Scotty and Friends. And I will say the thing that stands with me from that trip is the nachos.
0: Yes.
1: Brant and I, we were talking about it. I met Brant that day, and like I was fighting him. I was giving him like Wemby elbows to the chin.
0: Yes.
1: So I could get another bite.
0: Trying to stab each other with plastic forks. You're like, back off, man.
1: I got a text last night. So always be listening because we give stuff away. But a buddy from elementary school.
0: Oh, okay.
1: Won the tickets to Lynyrd Skynyrd yesterday.
0: Oh, nice.
1: The one that I was trying to win.
0: You were trying to win. Yeah.
1: He usurped me. So congrats, Ron.
0: Nice. Good job, Ron. Way to get those tickets. So, we had a win ticket Wednesday yesterday, Lynyrd Skynyrd tickets. Make sure to listen every Wednesday for your chance to win. Beautiful day here up and down the Wasatch Front, even a little bit more beautiful, knowing that the Jazz are in a really, really good spot. Darren Peterson, now the newest member of the Utah Jazz. Round two

0: happen this year.
1: Well, if you're going to get that one, that's a great one to be one and done with. Watched the second round last night, and while the Jazz didn't make a trade, everybody else made two.
0: Yes.
1: Because that thing was hard to follow. So good job by the ESPN team just trying to keep that thing going. But second round is over, and obviously one of the great things that happened in the second round, Richie Saunders, our homegrown guy here in Utah, first time I ever went to watch him in the ninth grade at Riverton High School, and he just got drafted in the NBA by the Memphis Grizzlies.
0: Yes. So I think that's a good organization for him to go to as well.
1: Especially the retooled Memphis, very, very high on analytics. Not bad that you're going in with a generational player, facilitator, big guy in Boozer. They've got to clear John Morant. That's the next move for them. But you can see Memphis is getting started on trying to fill spots after they moved Jaren last season, and they'll move Ja this summer.
0: Yeah.
1: So it should be a great spot for him to get minutes.
0: And get some opportunities.
1: Play.
0: Especially coming off that injury, too. All right, so let's get to it. Starting lineup right now, 97.5, the KSL Sports Zone.
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0: All right, it is in the books, the NBA draft. By the way, I want to go back a little bit. Richie Saunders, you said you watched him in the ninth grade.
1: Yep.
0: What really jumped out to you when you first saw him?
1: How easy he scored, because he was always ahead of everybody because he played hard. And it didn't matter on the defensive end. Like, that was a guy who, you see guys, you know, you say, don't take a possession off.
0: Yeah.
1: That was him. He just, you know, sat down in a stance and guarded on one end, tried to, you know, constantly a pest on the defensive end. And then if there's a loose ball, you know, look out, because he was coming for it. I just remember making the phone call to Coach Rose, and this was a kid at the time who was not on, you know, a high-level sneaker circuit team. He was actually on a newly formed team that Marty Haas put together.
0: Yeah.
1: Called the Mountain Stars. And, yeah, he was on that team. Foos Traore was on that team. So, yeah, they had some good players, but it just stood out to me that he was constantly in the right spot. Pretty special scorer. I liked his size and what that would project into. I kind of had him in my mind as a Lee Kamard type guy, but he plays way harder than Lee. Sorry, Lee.
0: Just in case Lee's listening. And by the way, Lee set the standard pretty high.
1: No, he played hard, but, you know, this kid just like hair on fire.
0: Yeah.
1: And so that registered. And then he really, over the time, you got an offer by Creighton shortly after, became kind of a fixture, really. On recruiting boards around the country, and we actually ended, you know, we were done, and he ended up picking BYU in the end.
0: That's one of those where it doesn't surprise you, I got to imagine. When you see somebody that's successful, sometimes you're like, oh, okay, I didn't see that coming. And other times you're like, okay, I thought he'd be better than that. That one's like, okay, yeah, I saw that.
1: You know why I saw this one? I saw it because he's, you know, all the things I mentioned. But we talked yesterday about how important fertile ground is,
0: yes.
1: You know, to be in a spot where you can develop. And, you know, I'll just be the bearer of bad news. Sometimes parents don't let that happen. And Richie grew up in an environment like I shout out his parents. His dad, Rich, is one of the best dudes. And they just had everything. They had their priorities in order. They knew what they wanted. You know, he made a big move to go down to Wasatch Academy. So he moved from here. Family moved down to Mount Pleasant. And because they just felt like getting him in there, playing on a higher level, playing against better talent. And sure enough, it paid off. You know, put him in gyms like Caleb Lohner was on that team. Mati Sissoko was on that. So there are tons of college guys coming in and watching that team. And, you know, Richie really did what I saw him do in the ninth grade and just continued to do it.
0: And just absolutely had himself a phenomenal run at BYU. And again, you worry a little bit about the draft stock of a guy when they suffer an injury like that. And yet, to go essentially, I want to say a glorified first round pick. I mean, you know, two picks into the second round. That's a hell of a run for him.
1: I said 3 years ago, the kid would play in the NBA just because of all the things. And, you know, I'm not crowing, but it's just those things, some of those things stand out. And the comparison I had to it at the time. The comparison I had to it at the time was Caruso.
0: Yeah.
1: I mean, just a guy you put out there on your team.

0: You know, it doesn't have the body of a Lou Dort, but has the will and that passion to get a stop. So Rixey's going to have a great career. And to your point, I think he's a first round pick without the injury. You know, to go that early in the second round, a team that really obviously likes him. So excited for Rixey, excited for Memphis, and we'll keep a tab on local kid.
1: Oh, yeah, for sure. And so the other thing that I think is interesting, when we circle back on the Utah Jazz and we look at what they've got available for them and what they're looking at, I've been consuming a lot of national talking head podcasts and seeing what other people are saying. And it's like all of a sudden, you know, it's like you stumble into it something and you're like, oh, wait, they're pretty good. And I was watching a couple of people that are like, and you could see like the light in their in that brain just like ding, and people were going over rosters and starting to look, and they're like, wait a minute, look at this Jazz roster. It's almost like, okay, you won 23 games last year, and everybody just kind of goes, okay, it's a retool project, it's going to take some time. And then all of a sudden you realize, wait, if that team's healthy, if that team has that full roster and they play the majority of the season, and I keep hearing, well, that's a play-in team, or that's a team that, and they mean it as a good thing, but like, oh, that's a six seed in the play. I'm like, no, it's not. That's a potential three seed in the playoffs. That's a potential 4 or 5. Like, to me, I think the six is the bottom rung for the Utah Jazz. I think, the sky could be as high as number 3 for this squad.
0: Okay. I'm going to run down the West.
1: Yes.
0: And you're going to be the judge.
1: Okay.
0: Will the Jazz have a better record at the end of next year? And let's just, as I say, these teams envision what they are and what, you know, some of them made some moves. So here we go. Oklahoma City.
1: No.
0: The Jazz won't have a better record.
1: No,
0: then.
1: They will not.
0: San Antonio.
1: No.
0: Denver.
1: Yes.
0: Okay. Denver had 54 wins this year.
1: Yeah.
0: Okay. LA Lakers.
1: Yes.
0: Yeah. I'm with you. The Rockets.
1: Oh, yeah.
0: Okay. Minnesota. LaMelo Ball's there now. So, I mean, they are really going to focus
1: they're
0: on...
1: They're going all in.
0: They're focusing on major, major social media stuff here.
1: Yeah, that to me, it just doesn't feel right.
0: Doesn't feel right to
1: me. I'm going to say yes. I mean, I'd say, yeah, the Jazz, they would have a better record.
0: Now, I will say, if it goes well, I mean, if somehow Anthony Edwards can wrap this kid under his arm and teach him the ways of competition... They may have, you know, because LaMelo Ball can turn it up. But
1: right now, I look at Minnesota as the team that would be right there in the mix.
0: Okay.
1: Yes. Okay. The closest one. I'm not worried about. I don't want to say I'm not worried, but I think Denver is going backwards in a big way.
0: I still think Minnesota. Honestly, Minnesota may be the place that Jalen Brown ends up.
1: Ooh. Okay. Then I would say no.
0: Okay. But as of right now, yes.
1: Okay.
0: Portland Trailblazers.
1: Yes.
0: Okay, that's going to cost you 50 cents for your opinion. Anytime we mention them, we got to pay that guy.
1: Ding.
0: Phoenix Suns.
1: Yes.
0: LA Clippers.
1: Yes.
0: And the Warriors.
1: Yeah.
0: Okay, so those are all the playoff teams.
1: Does LeBron end up with the Warriors? Then I might, I'd still put the Jazz above them.
0: Come on.
1: Yeah.
0: It's like two old guys and pick up four dudes from the park and say, let's go. The Pelicans, these are the teams that didn't make it. Mavericks, I expect the Mavericks to be better.
1: Mavericks will be a playoff team next year.
0: Memphis is going to take a minute. Sacramento?
1: No.
0: Okay. So, I mean, that's why we've been saying it. I don't think, like, when you ask, is this a playoff team? I think they can be a play-in. No. No, we're looking at, I said it end of last year before this pick, 4-6.
1: Yeah.
0: As it stood then.
1: And now you throw in Darren Peterson, I think three's in play.
0: And I know hype and expectation kill all the fun, but we got to talk about it.
1: It's realistic.
0: It is realistic.
1: Honestly. And here's what's going to be really interesting is that you're going to have those analytic nerds that are going to, they're going to start really digging into this team. And around, I would say August, September, a lot of their reports are going to come out, and then you're going to be like, oh, wait, because analytic-wise, this team's going to look really good.
0: The other thing that, and we've talked about this the last couple of weeks in preparation, this team isn't one of those that, you know, we're all excited, and now let's get them all in a gym and meet each other. As we've been talking all these weeks, you know, majority of that team's over there in the facility, and they're working out daily. They're getting better. They're pushing each other. And the thing I've liked all along about the way this sets up, They're bringing a high level guy in with huge expectation for him, but he's coming into a really great environment with a bunch of veterans who hopefully can show him the ropes, and you're breaking one dude in.
1: Yeah.
0: You're really breaking one guy. You're going to bring in a veteran probably on a mid-level exception. You're going to do some of that stuff. But I think at the end of the day, man, you're breaking in one dude, and what a dude to break in and what a team to do it on. I mean, I heard over the weekend, and Ben Anderson tweeted this out yesterday, running into people at the draft, and every time you run into somebody, says from Utah, people say, "Oh, it's Jaren Jackson. Like, he's my favorite guy in the NBA." What's up? How are you?
1: We are live at Kenny J's. Mary's coming by. The party has now begun.
0: We've already inspected the food. It looks good out there. We'll let you open today.
1: No, I like Jaren Jackson because that trade kind of happened quietly last year. And then because Jaren played a few games and then they shut him down. Like, I think a lot of people forget he's on this roster. And so you're like, oh, wait. This team still has Jaren Jackson Jr. And so you throw him into the mix with everything. It's like, geez, yeah.
0: So I was looking at the top 100 players, to your point, and it was updated mid-June. And Jaren Jackson was left out because he's not on the Jazz and he's not on – to your point, people have, like, forgotten. But guess what? He's alive and he's well. And again, everything I hear, like, if you're going to have a team and you want a superstar that's going to be conducive to growth and an environment where guys can be their best self, Jaren Jackson's a good guy to have on your team. So not just the stuff he's going to bring on the court, but I think everybody's going to fall in love with the type of person that Jaren is. And then we heard, you know, if you happen to see Darren Peterson walking around Salt Lake, dab him up. He said he's approachable.
1: He said, hey, I'm approachable.
0: I'm a normal guy.
1: Come on, give me a fist pound and let's go. Let's do this thing. And, you know, he needs to come on down here, try some barbecue from Kenny J's and get the full experience.
0: Dude, I absolutely. In fact, you come down, Darren, anytime.
1: And we'll pick up the
0: tab.
1: We'll
0: pick up the tab. Just put it on Scotty and the coach.
1: Yeah, we'll get you taken care of. All right, so the bottom line is Summer League's going to be fun coming up here in about 10 days. That's going to be great. However, camp can't get here quick enough because I want to see this team fully loaded, ready to go, and see exactly what they can do.
0: I can't even imagine how competitive camp's going to be. And that's what you want. You want all those guys, like, in Ace Bailey's mind, yeah, I welcome Darren. I love you to death, and you're going to be a great teammate, but I want to start, and I'm going to do everything I can in camp to do that. And that's what you want, those healthy competitions.
1: Remember, you can interact with the show. Go to the YouTube page. Just search KSL Sports. You can see Coach and I in our handsome mugs as we broadcast live here at Kenny J's Barbecue. One coming in. If Ace and DP hit their ceilings and Keontae stays on his trajectory, this team will be a dynasty and will competing with the Spurs every year in the Western Conference Finals, no doubt.
0: Hear, hear.
1: Hector tweets in, 4-5 seed. Another one. I fully expect this team to win between 50 and 60 games every season over the next decade. You would love for that decade-long dominance to continue. I don't think those are the case in the NBA anymore. I think you're going to get 3 to 4 year increments, and then you have to kind of make some tough decisions, retool, draft well, bring in youngsters that are cheap, and then kind of build it back up. And so you'll have some waves, if you will, but these next 3 to 4 years are absolutely critical. And I think the Jazz could be a 50-plus win team even next year.
0: I do, too. I feel like and we just went through it, because a big part of that's going to be, what's the West going to be like? And the one thing I like about the Jazz, you know, the last few years, they've left some games on the table.
1: Yeah.
0: Every single year there were 10 to 12 games that, you know, could have gone either way. And those are the games this year, rather than, you know, trying to think about the best outcome for positioning and all that. It's just win, baby. And that's going to be nice. After a couple of years of winning and developing and doing all that stuff, that you had a whole bunch of visions going on at one point. Now there's one vision. It's win.
1: All right, live here at Kenny J's Barbecue, 97.5, the KSL Sports Zone. Scott Girard, the coach, Tim Lacombe. And look, we love all of our partners. We love going out and doing remotes. We love being on the scene. But some days might be just a tad bit better than others. And today is one of those days, because Kenny J Barbecue is where we're at right now. And the man himself, Kenny, hanging out with us. How are you, sir? It's been a minute.
2: I know. My hair's longer. My beard's longer.
0: Your beard is looking good.
1: It's luscious,
2: coming back.
1: Man. How
2: for
1: you
2: the
1: doing?
2: Listeners that don't know, I singed it off.
1: Yeah, I remember
2: that. I had to go all the way back down to skin.
1: See, that's the kind of sacrifice you make for good quality barbecue.
2: Yeah, and it was while I was cleaning my pit, not
1: cooking. Well,
2: so,
1: well,
2: no, no. That's a good thing.
1: So people don't want to know that, you know, you got a little beard hair in there. But no, right. We're all good. Yeah. Hey, you know, when you, if people haven't heard the story, you were living a pretty comfortable life, you know, helping run banks. And then all of a sudden you start cooking barbecue and you're like, you know what? This is my dream. This is my passion. And I love the story that you're like, you know what? Let's go all in. Let's do this thing.
2: Go all in.
1: Because, you know, you could have just coasted off in the sunset and been just fine.
2: Yeah, but then we'd have, like, always worried about our kids and stuff, right?
1: So yeah.
2: This is like a big picture, like, leave something big for the kids. And we don't go small.
1: No, I've noticed
2: I mean, that. Our first restaurant, we, like, sit 230 people. Like, no one does that anymore.
0: And I'm hearing rumblings of maybe a second location.
1: Do we got to keep that under wraps?
2: We're going to have an announcement today.
1: Okay. All right.
2: Yeah, Mrs. Kenny's actually going to get on the radio with us.
1: Nice.
2: Yes. Which she normally won't do.
1: Yeah.
2: I told her she has to.
1: Well, good. Because especially where the rumblings are, I'm very excited about, because that's kind of my. Yeah. Anyway, we'll keep that under wraps for now.
0: It was daughter Kenny.
1: I was telling Coach. Coach is from Texas, and I'm like, that post oak over there, that's straight from Texas. You don't, you're not bringing any of the cheap stuff. This is post oak from Texas to make sure you have that right quality smoke on there.
2: Yeah. Yep, exactly. And it's kind of funny. There's a guy that hit me up on social media yesterday on our Instagram account, and he started following us. And this is a guy that I watched and learned from, like, growing up in the barbecue, like the backyard, like burning sticks kind of thing. And the guy's big time. And, he hit me up on social media, yesterday, and we kind of started talking back and forth. And he's actually, coming here next Wednesday, and, he's going to be in state. And I told him where I get our wood, and he's like, can I please buy some? So, but he's big time, and he's going to be here in Utah, and coming up to the restaurant for the first time next week.
1: That's awesome.
2: Relocating.
1: So if you watch a little barbecue YouTube, you probably know who he is.
2: You'll know exactly who he is.
1: Can I take a guess? I'm just going to type it and you can tell me.
2: Okay.
1: This is one of my
2: favorites. Well, no. I can't confirm it on the radio because
1: You're not. I'll just say yes or no.
2: Yep.
1: That's him?
2: Yep.
1: Love it. I'm going to be here on Wednesday then. I'm going to make sure to be here.
2: I don't know when he's coming in, but he'll be
0: Scotty
2: here.
0: Scotty will just hang all day.
2: I asked him last night.
1: Because he seemed like the kind of guy that would reach out and stuff.
2: Well, and we were texting back and forth. I'm like, quit messaging me on Instagram. Here's my number.
1: Yeah.
2: And we're texting back and forth. I'm like, the way you're talking is either you've moved here or you are, and they're in the process. So
1: they're moving here?
2: Oh yeah.
1: No kidding.
2: Yeah.
1: Wow.
2: And he said it's on the down low. And so that's why he's like, no, I can't say anyway. But yes, that's the person.
1: Wow. How about that first try?
0: My guy knows barbecue. Knows radio, but he knows barbecue.
1: Kenny J's barbecue. Yeah. This is the thing, and this is what I love, because there's some people that get very very private about their barbecue. Like, I can't let people in, I can't, you know, it's my secret, blah blah blah. And you're like, hey, you want to come back and take a look at the smokers? You want to come back and look at the process? It's an open book here, because barbecue really is community.
2: Yeah. Yeah, for sure. And sometimes I tell people, I'll like, my saying has been, I'll tell everybody the way that I do it, because there's nobody stupid enough to try and. But I think that's the wrong thing to say. I think the right thing to say is crazy enough.
1: Yeah.
2: So I'm going to change dumb or stupid enough to crazy enough.
1: Yeah.
2: That's where we're going to roll. But we're going to bring you guys out some stuff. There's two new menu items that are coming. One of them's on the menu right now. It's sliced pork belly.
1: Ooh.
2: So it's seasoned and everything like our briskets, and then we slice it like you would a brisket. Gives you a brisket chew, like on the fatty side.
1: Yeah.
2: But then you get this, like,
0: flavor.
2: Just bacony.
1: Yeah, like, people don't know. Oh, pork belly is bacon, essentially. Yes. Yeah.
2: And then we're doing chicken wings. So we've got a bunch, and we've got our process down with that. And so we'll bring some of those out. But we're also going to bring
1: on that.
2: Oh, yeah. Yeah, so it goes through.
0: I still have dreams of the nachos you brought me last time.
2: Well, those have always been here. They those always will be, right?
0: Yeah.
2: But, yeah, we smoke them for like 3 hours till they're just under, you know, where they need to be. Then they go in our walk-in, and then to order, we're going to fry them up in our tallow. And then you can get one of three sauces, or you can get them naked.
1: I love it.
2: Can I say naked on the radio?
1: Yeah, you can say naked. Especially when it comes to wings.
0: Now, now naked, on the other hand, that's you're going a little too far.
1: Get naked. Yeah.
2: Hey, anyway, so yeah, we got lots of new stuff.
1: Kenny J's Barbecue. We are in the district in South Jordan. Come on by, hang out with us. You open up at 11. So this is kind of like a preview show. This is like our pregame show. Yep. So come on down, 11 o'clock. We're ready to go. It is Kenny J's Barbecue, 97.5, the KSL Sports Zone.
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0: 97.5, the KSL Sports Zone. Scott Girard, the coach, Tim Lacombe, Darren Peterson, the newest member of the Utah Jazz, going number two overall. To talk a little bit more about him, we've had him on before to talk Darren Peterson, but Ari Temkin from Big 12 Radio, kind enough to join us. Ari, how you doing?
1: What's up, guys? I'm great. How are you?
0: I'm doing well. I'm doing well. All right, so do you feel like Darren Peterson's turned a new page, the Kansas stuff is behind him, and he's ready to be a great professional in the NBA?
1: Yeah, I do. Look, I think the Jazz may have really been in the better spot here without having to make the decision and have Washington make the decision for them. I think we're talking about, you know, two franchise-altering players, two players that, you know, I think from a pre-draft standpoint look like can't miss NBA superstars. Now, we've seen plenty of guys before not live up to that. But even, you know, in just hearing his interviews, looking at his demeanor at the draft, like he's carrying himself like a different person because of the, you know, last year behind him, we'll say. But with that being said, like, there's legitimate concerns here that we've talked about in terms of the, you know, what led to the cramps. We've never really kind of heard of this before impacting an athlete at this level to this degree, this much. And so I think like the debilitating cramps thing is something that is kind of scary from the standpoint of this. You know, maybe throughout his amateur career, he didn't need to play every minute of every game or play in every game. And I know, you know, you guys, we touched on this in previous interviews, but like, yeah, I mean, maybe he didn't have to overextend himself because he was always going to be the first or second overall pick. And so he was sort of, you know, taking it easy and not allowing the greatest wear and tear. I think if you do that over the course of a decade or multiple years, I don't know that that sets you up for long-term success, especially a league that's extremely physically demanding, that is 82 games plus another 20 to 25 in the playoffs. That's my biggest fear with him. I think the on-court stuff, like he's better than DeBonsa in terms of just being the full picture. But we saw DeBonsa play every minute of a lot of games this year, and it was the complete opposite for Peterson.
2: A great draft for the Big 12 with obviously BYU's first ever number one pick. The first two picks and four of the first nine picks from the Big 12. The Big 12 definitely continues to make a statement as, if not the best, one of the best leagues in the country for basketball.
1: Yeah, well, and high-end talent. So, yeah, nine first-round picks, four top 10 picks, 13 draft picks overall. It's the most ever in the Big 12 era. Nine in the first round was the most ever. But not just that, like, in the NFL and NBA draft, they had seven top 10 picks, which was the most of any conference. They had the most teams, eight, have players drafted. Half of the league had an NBA and NFL player drafted.
0: There's
1: no other league had anybody in any amount close to that. So it's kind of funny because we think of the SEC and the Big Ten and all the money they have and all of the resources. And for the Big 12 to be competing at that level in recruiting, like, it shouldn't be happening. Maybe it should be in basketball. And we obviously know what BYU is capable of in terms of, you know, their basketball coffers with Kansas, Arizona, Houston, Baylor. But on the football side of things, for the Big 12 to be doing what it's doing is pretty remarkable when you consider how competitive recruiting is and the dollars to dollars difference here. So I think this is a story that the Big 12 needs to be shouting for the mountaintops, because there's no, I think, better indicator of recruiting success than getting to the next level. You know, I'd argue that winning championships certainly is a motivating factor for a lot of these guys, but nothing is more motivating for them than getting to the league and to the next level. And I think the Big 12 is proving, you know, that they're not getting, for the most part, ready, proven guys. You know, they're developing at a very high level. And I think we're seeing that. I mean, look at Richie Saunders and his development over the years. Richie's going to be an NBA player. I think it was a mistake that he was drafted in the second round. I mean, he's got all of the makings of a, you know, a decade long NBA career. So I mean, you can just go down the list and find, yeah, I mean, there's Darren Petersons and AJ Devonses, but there's also guys that developed extremely well over the course of their careers in the Big 12. And I think that's a story the Big 12 needs to be telling.
0: It certainly does seem to be something that this conference needs to, especially when you throw the football element in as well, because everybody knows this conference is great for basketball, but obviously football has been great for this conference and what they've been able to develop and what they've been able to put together. So, you know, it makes a lot of sense that this conference needs to puff out its chest a little bit. But from a basketball standpoint, you go back to that BYU-Kansas game, and I think that's a perfect example of what we've seen from both AJ DeBonta and Darren Petersons. Darren Petersons has an incredible first half, but then doesn't play the second half. So you got the greatness, but you got the question marks as well. And then you got AJ DeBonta having a great game as well. And so, you know, I think both are going to be great players in the league. Both still have some question marks. It feels like if you're Washington, you did go with the safer of the two, even though the upside might be higher with Peterson. It feels like AJ DeBonta can take over a team day one and really be the face of a franchise.
1: Yeah, and I mean, look, to Darren Peterson's credit, of all of the, you know, drama surrounding him and everything going on and all the media scrutiny, I mean, look at his last four games. He scored 21 points in Kansas's defeat in the round of 32. Against St. John's, didn't have a great shooting performance, but really for Kansas, nobody did, in a really horrible offensive output game. He scored 28 in their initial round win over Cal Baptist against Houston in the conference tournament. He went for 14 in their loss there, but then went for 24. I mean, arguably his best full-on games, the minutes played, I mean, 37 minutes against TCU and 24 points, 28 minutes against Houston, 37 minutes against Cal Baptist, 36 against St. John. So I think, like, let's just remove all the noise. And this dude played pretty heavy, substantial minutes in the final four, let's call it the final six games of the season for Kansas.
2: The BYU, we mentioned them, but Kevin Young has in 2 years done exactly what he said he was going to do when he got here. He's going to create an opportunity to develop professional basketball players. And I was at the news conference and actually worked at BYU for 12 years. And, you know, everybody kind of rolled their eyes when he made that statement. But what do you make of Kevin's first couple of years and what he's been able to do at BYU?
1: Well, I'm going to give you my thoughts and want to throw it back to you, because I want to get your thoughts on this too, with your experience and knowledge. But I mean, I love Kevin Young as a person. He's fun to interview, fun to talk to, just a genuine guy. Obviously, like, dude knows basketball. Dude knows offensive basketball. I think BYU has, you know, some of the best offensive sets, offensive system. Like, you look across this league, and I'd say they're probably at the top in terms of what they do offensively. But I mean, I look at the last two seasons and what were their flaws. Like, they're not a physical team and they're not good defensively. And that's where, yeah, I wonder if that's a blind spot of Kevin Young, and something that, like, for this team to take the next step and not just be an accumulation of really high end talented players, they need to be more physical. They need to be more demanding on the defensive end. I think BYU and Houston contrast with each other extremely well. Houston is kind of the opposite. Now, Houston does recruit a high level too. I'm not going to diminish that, but Kelvin Sampson gets highly recruited kids to buy in and be physical and play hard-nosed defense for 40 minutes. And like, when BYU and Houston play, I think it's so evident that one team is a physical, aggressive team and the other team is not. And I just think the way that the BYU has been playing the last couple of years, it doesn't have the makings of a Final Four national championship type team, despite having the high level talent that they have. So if Young does figure out how to marry the high end talent with the, you know, offensive ingenuity that he has and his ability to exploit matchups, if you're able to get, you know, I use this metaphor during the season, but they need like five more Kebakadas. If they have like five more of those kinds of dudes, that's a team that can win a national title. But until then, I don't see that. Again, curious for your kind of thoughts on that.
2: I think you're right. The thing that's interesting to me is just the change. When I was there for 12 years, you know, we tried to recruit high level athletes. This is pre NIL, and I mean, it would be like standing on a major thoroughfare as cars go by 75 miles an hour and you're holding up a sign saying, hey, you ought to check out BYU. You know? Because we just didn't have – we didn't – I mean, the one element that has changed is that now you can put money in these guys' hands. And, you know, for years it was come here, come on a scholarship, and, oh, by the way, you got to sign the honor code as a bonus. And so right. It was a little more difficult then, but – I still believe what Kevin's done is revolutionary because you still have to get the guys to come. You still have to have enough juice and his NBA background, his ability to develop. But I think you're right. I think he's always kind of trying to tweak and figure out how to best compete because I do think they have bigger things in mind than just a Sweet 16.
1: Well, and just real quickly on that, like yesterday, TCU hired Desmond Bain to be like a chief basketball officer, and Colorado hired Derek White in the same capacity. And in many ways, the responsibility of those guys is to help in recruiting and call and reach out to potential recruits and talk about path to the NBA. Well, Kevin Young doesn't need to hire somebody in that role because he's got Kevin Durant and Chris Paul and many other NBA stars to do that for him. So, I mean, to your point, like that's a huge advantage. They're not just coming to BYU because of the money like that. But if we're being honest, like AJ DeBonta would have gotten the same money at literally any other school, right? Like, so it's not the money. It's you. How can you get me better and get me to the next level? And if you've got Chris Paul and Kevin Durant and so many other players at your disposal that are doing that recruiting pitch for you, then, you know, that's where every team wants to be.
0: I want to go through a couple other Big 12 players. I'm a big fan of, well, you mentioned Kelvin Sampson. If I'm an NBA GM and I've got a guy from Houston and another guy from a different team or a different conference, rated equal, I'm always going to take the Houston guy because I know that dude's going to be, he's been put through the ringer. He knows how to play tough basketball. He knows how to get up and really get after it. I love the Kingston Flemings fit with Atlanta. And then I want to get your thoughts on Braden Burry's going to Milwaukee.
1: Yeah, I'm a huge fan of Kingston Flemings. You know, I'm not a huge fan of comps, but there are times where his speed, body control, and strength, despite his size, to me reminds me of Derrick Rose a little bit. You know, you just don't expect him to be as strong as he is. And then you watch him play Kingston Flemings and it's like, whoa, he's a lot tougher than you probably would expect given his size. I don't know if you guys had a chance to check out the article that he wrote for the Players Tribune. It was like a letter to NBA GMs. It was fantastic and spoke to that exact sentiment about like, if you're taking a guy that played for Kelvin Sampson, you know, you're getting a guy that is 100% bought in, that is going to work like crazy, that is okay being worked like crazy. I mean, nobody works their team harder off season through the season than Kelvin Sampson. It's how he's able to defend and play the physical brand of basketball that they're able to play for the entire season because he's got those guys in a shape that Darren Peterson apparently couldn't get into with Kansas when they had their early season training program. So I love Flemings. I mean, when asked, you know, multiple times who I would take first in terms of the point guard position in this draft, I mean, Flemings is my guy, even over Wagler, even though I like Wagler a lot. You know, Burry's to me is probably like, it feels like there's going back to the DeBonta Peterson thing. It feels like Burry's is more of the DeBonta, or he's more of like the, you're getting more size. You're getting more of a guy that can play off the ball, that's known to play off the ball. But Flemings to me has a much higher ceiling just because, again, of his mentality, of his strength with the ball, but he can also play off the ball. And I think we saw at times this year him play all different ways. Like he scored 42 points against Texas Tech because they needed him to score 42 points. He scored 11 points against Colorado, but had a bunch of assists because they needed him to have a bunch of assists. So, and he wrote about that, you know, in that article for the Players Tribune, basically saying like, whatever you need me to do within a game, I'll do it. And it's easy to buy it because he just did it for Kelvin Sampson. Sampson doesn't just bring in anybody. I don't think Kelvin Sampson would have recruited Darren Peterson. Take that however you want.
0: Yep.
2: Yeah, for sure.
0: I know what you're saying, for sure. Hey, You're in Big 12 country, so you know good barbecue. I just got to flex here a little bit because we're at my favorite barbecue place here in the state of Utah. It's called Kenny J's Barbecue, and I don't know if the camera can show you that. That is not brisket.
1: Very good.
0: Brisket. Well, no, it's not brisket. It's pork belly treated like cooked like a brisket. So this is essentially bacon cooked as a brisket. So yeah, we're going to get into this. So next time that you're taking a trip out here to check out Utah or BYU, come on by. Coach and I'll take you and get you some good barbecue. All right.
1: Okay. So is this a sauce place or is this a non-sauce place or is it kind of?
0: They have sauce available, but. The traditional rules apply. If you actually want to use the sauce, don't do it in front of the owners or you're going to tick him off.
1: Right. Well, and so that's more of like Texas barbecue then, because
0: yes, absolutely.
1: Texas barbecue is all about the dry rubs. I like to smoke meats myself, so I've got a couple.
2: Oh, here we go. I'm going to just take a seat.
0: Here. All right. You and me both. All right. Ari, let's chat for a little bit because, I don't know if you can hear me anymore, but it feels like my mic went out on me.
1: It does a little bit. Yeah.
0: There we go. But they even have a big pile of post oak in the back and they bring it in from Texas. That's how they, take it out here. Yeah.
1: But now let me say, people always ask me, you know, like, oh, Texas barbecue or Kansas City barbecue or Memphis barbecue. And it's like, I like good food and I especially like red meat. So like, I'm fine with all of it. Like I went to KU and spent a lot of time in Kansas City. Kansas City has great barbecue. It's very saucy. Memphis too, but a different kind of sauce. I guess I would tell you I'd prefer Texas barbecue because that's the way that I cook. I'm all about like the rubs and making sure that it tastes good and you know, you're cooking the meat fine before the sauce, but just give me good food and good red meat and I'm happy. Like, I don't care what it is.
0: Are you using a pellet or a offset or what are you doing when you're smoking?
1: So I've got an offset, but then I also have, it's not a green egg, but it's like one of those knockoffs, like the ceramic ovens. And I love that thing. That thing is amazing. But so it kind of just depends on what I'm cooking.
0: Yeah. I'm not going to lie. I had a Weber kettle that was hanging in my garage and I thought, let's fire that sucker up. One of the best briskets I've ever made was on that thing. I was shocked, but anyway.
1: Really?
0: All right. I'm nerding out. I'll stop now, but Ari, you're the best, man. Thanks for hanging out with us.
1: Take care, gents. Appreciate you very much. Be well.
0: There he is, Ari Temkin, 97.5, the KSL Sports Zone. Take a break. Come back. We'll chat with Kenny. We're live here at Kenny J's Barbecue. They're ready to open here in about 10 minutes from right now. You can come by, check out some of the best barbecue on the planet. 97.5, the KSL Sports Zone.
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5: 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He was 6 of 8, had 3 steals. There was no question who the best player on the floor was.

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0: 97.5, the KSL Sports Zone. Scott Girard, the coach, Tim Lacombe. Hope you're all having a great day. We are, because we just had some pork belly cooked up like a brisket. Some smoked pork belly. It is fantastic. It's one of the new menu items here at Kenny J's Barbecue. They're pretty much open, so come on by here. They'll officially open at 11 o'clock. So if you come, Kenny, he'll let you in. So stop by. Let's go get some great barbecue. I want this place filled up, and let's have some fun.
1: The lunch. Let's get people here for lunch.
0: Yep.
1: Today and say hello, mingle, linger longer, and then get back to the office. How does that sound?
0: Take your time.
2: Well, make it a long lunch, because we got
1: come on. We need you, Kenny.
0: It's time for your hit anyway.
1: Yeah, we need you, Kenny.
2: We need make it a long, long lunch. Just sit there all day hanging out with Jake.
1: I mean, that's what I would do. I would just have him keep bringing what he just brought me over and over and over.
0: Yeah. Again. All right, Kenny, what you got?
3: Well, I want to know why Lloyd didn't come.
0: Lloyd,
1: he has a phone.
2: You know why they never invite me. That you know that.
3: You don't have to be invited to Kenny J's. You just come, Lloyd.
1: Lloyd is so busy in his executive position. It's pulling him away quite a bit. So he's just running. God bless him.
0: Yeah, Lloyd, you always are welcome on down here. Come on by.
1: Just not when I'm here.
0: Hand it over to Alex right now. Get in your car. Come down. Hang out with us for the last part of the show. This is lunch, man. This is where you need to be. If you have not tried Kenny J's Barbecue, first off, shame on you. Second of all, now's the time to rectify that, because you got menu items popping up. And one thing I've always admired about you is that a lot of barbecue guys have their system and they're like, that's it. I'm not adjusting it. You're always adjusting, improving, trying to find ways to get better.
3: Yeah. So one thing I was going to say in the last part that we were talking, I didn't get to, but we changed our brisket, right? So now it's actually, so I started bringing in all of our seasoning, pepper and the salt mixture that we use, from a company just outside of Montgomery, Texas.
0: Wow.
3: And it's Rio seasoning. And so we bring that up. I ship that up. And so we've readdressed kind of our seasoning process, and you guys will try some brisket today. It's a lot better.
0: Wow.
3: But I was going to say, any listeners, so it's usually slow until about noon, and then the lunch crowd for the day starts coming in 11:45, noon through like 1 o'clock. But, and this will be for the full day. You hear us, you know, come in, say, I heard you on the zone today, and we'll give you 10% off your order.
0: Woo. Now we're cooking.
3: Well, you got to say, I heard you on the zone today.
0: Yeah.
1: All right. Well, get in here. Let's make this a party.
3: Yeah.
1: I want to see our friends.
0: So 10% off if you mention the zone, and you will get some of the most incredible barbecue. All right. So let me ask you, I know you're not a, you know, stuck in the mud. It has to be one way. And you're not an elitist. But when you see somebody come in with your barbecue and you have the great sauces available and they start pouring sauce all over it, does it hurt you a little bit inside?
3: Well, I mean, I don't know how to answer that a little bit, but not really, because it's my sauce too.
0: Yeah, so exactly. Well, that's what Ari Temkin from Big 12 Radio is like. Is it a sauce place? I'm like, well, they've got sauce here. And look, I'm a big sauce guy on pulled pork. I sauce up my pulled pork, but when it comes to ribs and brisket, you don't need to sauce it up here. But if you want to, you got it.
3: Here's the other deal, and I'm not putting this out on like to be just taken to the table, but with our chicken wings that we're going to start doing, and with our pork belly burnt ends that we do, I actually have a new peach habanero sauce.
0: Oh, geez.
3: And so, like, if someone said, hey, Kenny, can I get a side of the peach habanero? Then I would go get it. We're not going to put it out on the thing, but so we have a third sauce that we're using with certain things, but so we do all the sauces, so I don't,
0: it doesn't bother you too much.
3: The only thing that bothers me, if it's like way excessive, I'm like, that cost me a lot of money.
1: So in a basketball context, you know, he's like a Quinn Snyder.
0: Yeah,
1: he's kind of evolving constantly, instead of just, hey, I learned it this way and this is the way we do it. Like, you're taking opportunities to make it better.
3: Hasn't that every coach since Jerry just had his way, right?
0: Yeah.
3: Like, he's like, I'm Jerry, and like,
0: high pick and roll. That's all we're going to do.
3: Yeah, and then everyone else, it's like they're given something different every year, and it's like they have to.
1: Jerry's just like, hey, we got four plays. Just run them right.
3: Yeah. And that's when the Jazz were the best.
1: That's right. Kept it simple, right?
3: That's when they were the best.
0: The post oak is from Texas. The brisket rub is from Texas. And it's, you know, the great thing about barbecue, it's simplistic, but you can really tell when people put the time and the effort and the work into it. And you've always done that with your barbecue. Yeah. Kenny J's Barbecue in the district in South Jordan, 10% off. If you mention the zone on your full order today, come by. Let's get this place rocking. We'll talk a little AJ DeBonta.
3: Don't make my people mention it for you. Just
0: Say this, it. Just mention the zone because it helps us out.
3: Listen to Scotty and Coach.
0: That's all you got to say. And they'll give you that 10%.
1: More Scotty than Coach because Scotty's more wise.
0: That's not true at all. But let's get it, folks. 10% off the district in South Jordan. It's Kenny J's Barbecue, 97.5, the KSL Sports Zone.
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0: 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Scott Girard, the coach, Tim Lacombe. Hey, you know what? Joining us now, one of our favorite dudes on the planet, Steve Bartle, Ute Insider for KSLSports.com. Steve, we are down here at Kenny J's Barbecue, and we should have you come down here and do the show live with us. We should have given you a heads up because just be 11 o'clock, but I'm already knee-deep in brisket. So let's go.
1: Yeah, where was the invite? It's literally 10 minutes away. I

0: That stuff is as juicy as anything you'll ever find. Here's your flat. That sucker's ready to go. Man, we got it covered here.
1: These guys know their stuff, Steve. Yeah. I told them, you guys are way too geeky on this. I just want to eat it. And the reason we didn't invite you is because that's one less mouth to feed.
2: Kenny J's is good stuff, man. I'll have to stop by.
0: Morgan Scally seems like he's tearing it up. He's on a tear lately on the recruiting trail. What's going on?
2: Yeah, no, Morgan Scally and the Utah football program, they've been on a bit of a run this week and really the last couple weeks with what they're doing on the recruiting trail. And this is, you know, this month is, you know, the busy month for college football when it comes to recruiting. You know, all of these programs are bringing in their top prospects for official visits and doing their best to essentially build out their recruiting classes. And so Utah has gone on a bit of a run the last week or so. You know, it started with the addition of Diesel Dart, you know, out of Corner Canyon, who obviously gets the headlines being Jackson Dart's younger brother, but you know, he's a fun defensive prospect, a safety that really kind of fits the mold under Morgan. And it's continued with the in-state kids, another Corner Canyon product committed yesterday in Jackson West, a two-way lineman who committed to Utah to play defense. You know, just kind of depending on his development, you know, he could play on the edge. He could play inside. He's got some fantastic tools and qualities that when you think of Utah football and their player development program, like he is kind of exactly what you're looking for in that. So it's been quite the run for Utah the last week. They added another one up in Davis. Jax, I'm not going to try to say his last name because I butcher it every time. And out of respect to Jax, I'm just going to call him Jax. But four-star athlete out, up there at Davis, you know, two-way player. He committed to Utah late last night. And he's an offensive weapon that Utah will utilize in a number of different ways. You know, Caleb Hall from Syracuse, another three-star safety committed to Utah to start this week. And then they added a cornerback out of Texas in Jaden Bibbs, who was their, you know, top target at corner this cycle. So, yeah, Utah's, man, they're on a bit of a run, and that run is only going to continue, at least anticipated to continue for the next few days, maybe a couple weeks, with a few guys still out there that they could add to this class.
1: The Utes are the same program, but a new face, a new leader. And most people we talk to around the country, and we talk about the upcoming football season, you know, they have Utah high, but you know, the big thing is Morgan's got to prove that, you know, that he can do it in that spot. But with this recruiting, it kind of lends itself to what I've been expecting. And that's, you know, Utah may benefit from not that, you know, that Kyle certainly was incredible, but Morgan's ability just instantly to relate to people, that's got to be something that's going to be big on the recruiting front.
2: Yeah, you know, over the last decade, Morgan has really grown and developed into a great recruiter. And, you know, his personality type and who he is as a person and how he's evolved over the last few years has really allowed him to shine on the recruiting trail and as a recruiter. So, you know, him taking over as the head coach of the Utah football program, it's allowed him to kind of put his own stamp on what Utah is going to look like with recruiting. And one thing that he talked about when he joined us on the Utah Blockcast a few weeks ago was making a greater point of emphasis on in-state recruiting. He believes that you can win a national title with the top talent here from within the state. And so far, he's followed up on that belief with what they've done on the recruiting trail. They've landed their sixth in-state guy, you know, with Jax last night, and they still expect to add a couple more, you know, to that mix as well. So, you know, that's been maybe the biggest shift, at least in terms of what we see, with recruiting is that there is a greater point of emphasis on recruiting and getting mass numbers of in-state kids up in that program to represent, you know, the University of Utah.

0: and to compete in the Big 12.
1: How overall does this 2026-2027 class look like? You know, some classes are better than others in terms of sheer numbers in the state of Utah. Where does this one rank compared to others in the past?
0: Yeah, this is a great class. And each and every year, you know, it's gotten better. And, you know, there's, I mean, you look at it over the last couple of years, the amount of blue chip prospects that have come out of the state has grown, but more so just the depth and number of D1 prospects has grown just as much, if not more than the blue chip guys. And so, you know, the depth of talent that you have here and, you know, Utah still maybe isn't on the same level as a Texas or a Florida in terms of, you know, the skilled player talent that comes out of the state, but the big bodies there, you know, the big bodies grow here pretty easily and you can build your depth in the trenches pretty easily here. You know, there's obviously tremendous skill players that are starting to emerge and it's only going to continue to get better. You look at this class and it's impressive. But you start to look ahead that, I mean, next year's class is really, really impressive with some of the juniors this year and some of the guys, Teo Fano and other, you know, linemen down there at that Orem program coming to mind. But the talent is gonna continue to get better, just because, you know, obviously the population growth, but then too, these kids are getting better and better access to top level training and coaching. And I think that's been a real, real positive for the development of high school football, but also college football. And you're starting to see that now translate into the NFL where you're seeing more and more Utah kids make it to the league.
2: Those big guys you talk about that we build out here, the offensive line is probably the biggest question mark, both from replacing one of the school's best ever and then obviously breaking in a new coach in Jordan Gross. What's your thought on how things are developing, how that offensive line is going to perform this year?
0: Yeah, obviously when you lose two first round offensive tackles, right, that's tough to replace. You know, it's rare that you are able to replace that. It's incredibly rare even, you know, even the best programs, Ohio State, Michigan, Georgia, those programs, you know, struggle to replace first round talents in terms of the level of play that you get from year to year, right? And I think it's obvious, you know, you're going to see a drop off in terms of the level of play from last year to this year. But I think there's still a lot of optimism, around this group and what they can become. You know, there's just something that you can't necessarily replace with experience, particularly when it comes to offensive line play. Just the amount of football that you experience and kind of, you know, understand a deeper understanding, gain a deeper understanding of how to approach different defensive fronts, different blitz looks, you know, that understanding only comes with experience. And that's just something that you can't gain until you actually go through it. Right. So, that's what this group lacks is the experience, but having the majority of this group has been with the program multiple years. Zero Williams has been with the program since 2021. Alex Harrison since 2020. Solotoa Moiai, Keith Olson. You know, these are guys that are expected to step up who have been in the program and haven't been able to break through, for a variety of reasons, whether it be injuries or just the guys ahead of them, you know, playing at a really good level. Jim Harding did a really good job of developing that group over the years. Jordan Gross now coming in, being able to hang on to that group, says a lot about Gross and the respect that he has in that room, you know, given the fact that he's been around the program a lot. He had, you know, relationships with a lot of the players, just being an alum and being around the program as much as he was. You know, not a lot of players left the program when Jim Harding left. And I think that says a lot about, what the players believe in Gross and what he can be as an offensive line coach. And over the course of spring, you know, you saw progress, you saw development. And I think the best shining example of growth and development, from week one to the end of spring ball was Ike Garcia. You know, Ike was a blue chip prospect in that 2024 class, but has battled injury his first 2 years with the program. He finally was back on the field this spring, and by the end of spring ball, you know, was starting with that first group pretty consistently. Got a lot of snaps, got a lot of reps, and that is a really positive development for Utah. So even though they're losing a lot, and you know, it's, you're not going to be able to replace a Fano or a Lomu, Utah still has pieces in place where they feel cautiously optimistic about what they can be. You know, it's going into the season, expectations are fairly low, but I think this group has the potential to really exceed those expectations.
1: You know, when you're starting to work on your poll for the start of the season, it seems like a lot of people are talking about Texas Tech, then BYU. I think Utah has every bit the potential to be right there with them. How do you look at Utah right now at the, you know, compared to some of the perceived tops of the conference?
0: Yeah, for me, when it comes to these preseason polls, you know, I always give the nod to the reigning champ, right? Like, to me, this is Texas Tech. And obviously with the quarterback situation, that's a big question mark for them, but they still have a lot coming back from a team that won the title and did it as dominantly as they did. You know, that starting with the offensive line, they've got a great group and that. So, you know, for me, you know, Texas, BYU at the top makes all the sense in the world. With Utah, you know, you understand why they're kind of pegged all over the place, right? You lose a head coach like Kyle Whittingham, Morgan Scalley stepping up. There's a lot of optimism about what he can be. But there's still just a lot of question marks about how is he actually going to handle head coaching duties, right? What does this team actually look like? And for me, when you're talking about the Utah outlook in 2026, it starts actually with that backfield with Devin Dampier and Wayshon Parker. The production that they had last season, the experience they gained in the Big 12, having those two back and in place, I think is really significant for Utah's chances to be really competitive. Having those guys in place, and then you look at this schedule, you know, it's pretty favorable for Utah. Their two toughest games are going to be at Rice-Eccles Stadium with BYU and Houston. And then, you know, they don't have a tough road trip really until November, where, you know, you go back to back to Arizona and TCU. So, you know, there's a real chance that Utah can start the season pretty strong. Obviously, we're going to learn a lot about this group against Arkansas week two. But I think in terms of what people perceive of Utah this, you know, going into the season, totally understandable that they're going to be all over the place. But I have Utah third, and, you know, you could put them fourth, you could put them fifth, sixth, wherever. It's understandable because of the question marks around the program, but also with what they're bringing back. I think it's all fair. And for me, Houston, Arizona, Kansas State, even when you look at their schedule, you know, it's pretty easy to see them being the team that kind of flips the script on their season year over year that we've seen in the Big 12. I think there's a real chance that Kansas State could surprise and maybe crack that top five. But for me, anywhere from 3 to 6, I think is fair for Utah.
2: Steve, just on the heels of the NBA draft, and obviously BYU first time ever gets the number one pick. It has been 9 years, 2017, since Utah has had a player drafted in the NBA. But that could change. I've been reading great things about a foreign player, Noam Yakov, coming over, and it sounds like that's going to happen. How big will that be for Alex Jensen to have a guy to play through?
0: Yeah, you know what's interesting is Noam Yakov, there was a chance he was going to be drafted last night, actually. You know, there's with some of the rule changes in college basketball and in the NBA, Yakov was an auto-eligible draft prospect. So just kind of given his age and international experience, he was just automatically eligible for the draft. He didn't necessarily declare and forego his college eligibility and didn't necessarily even have to withdraw from the draft officially. He was just eligible. And, you know, Sam Bassini, Kevin O'Connell, a few others, I think Jeremy Wu, all had Yakov actually being selected in the second round prior to the draft. And so, you know, there was a chance that Yakov could have been a first of its kind type of deal as a draft and stash in college. I believe an Auburn big man got that claim. I'm blanking on his name, but he was drafted last night and he's actually going to play basketball for Auburn next year. So kind of an interesting situation. But with Yakov, he's a tremendous talent. You know, 6'1", playmaking point guard, can shoot the lights, out from deep. Just a really entertaining basketball player, but given his professional background, knows how to operate as a true floor general. And I think that when you're looking at what Alex Jensen wants to prioritize moving forward, you look at Yakov coming in and then with who they're recruiting in the 2027 and 2028 classes, Yakov is a great example of what they're trying to prioritize at that point guard spot, a true floor general, somebody that's dynamic. And still the expectations are Yakov will be joining the program, and I'd anticipate something on that front soon. But yeah, I think Utah's got a good one in Yakov, along with a few of their other additions that they brought in. But Yakov is definitely the centerpiece to it all.
1: I know you had some info on the Adidas deal with the University of Utah, no longer with Under Armour. So give me the positives of this Adidas deal, and especially how it relates to NIL.
0: Yeah, this is a big move for Utah. Obviously, Utah and Under Armour have been partners for a really long time, 15 years, I believe is what it was, maybe longer than that. But, you know, Under Armour did a great job catering to Utah. And, you know, it's really telling, you know, from what I've gathered, you know, Under Armour came with a pretty significant financial offer. Utah left money on the table to make this move to Adidas. And I think part of that is the fact that, you know, is this NIL aspect, right? Adidas just announced that they've signed, you know, Utah Jazz draft pick Darren Peterson to one of the top rookie deals coming into the league in terms of his shoe deal. So in terms of NIL, they have an NIL ambassador program. That sort of stuff, I think, is going to benefit Utah significantly. It was also pretty surprising. I got a text from a former Utah coach who changed jobs in January, maybe now resides further east. But I got a text from somebody yesterday who said, this is big for Utah. This is a major upgrade. I know that Utah players and coaches probably can't comment on it, but I think it was pretty telling that a former Utah coach was willing to hit me up and just kind of sing the praises of this move for the players and coaches. So, you know, there's more to learn about this deal. Financial terms weren't necessarily disclosed in the deal, but it's a 7-year partnership with Adidas. And I do think this NIL aspect of it is going to be a really fascinating aspect of it all in terms of keeping tabs on what that actually translates to money-wise for Utah and helping their recruiting and that sort of stuff. But now that the deal is finalized and announced, now the work begins for Utah in terms of uniform designs, customization, those types of things. They'll get those orders in place by October and have those uniforms ready to go. You know, from what I was told, speaking with sources, you know, that understand kind of what's going on, you know, the big point of emphasis for Utah is a re-emphasis of that drum and feather logo, obviously iconic for Utah. And that's going to be the point of emphasis with their uniform design.
1: So this goes into place next season. So Under Armour still will be the on the jerseys this upcoming year.
0: Yes, still Under Armour. This deal doesn't go into place until July 1, 2027. So one more year of Under Armour. And again, like Under Armour did a great job taking care of Utah over the last however long they've been partners. And, you know, from what it sounds like, did offer more money than Adidas. But I think Utah, just kind of given the landscape, you know, and probably the fact that they've got the Otro deal, left that money on the table to align themselves with a brand partner that I think will help them into the future with, you know, with the way that college sports is evolving with NIL and rev share and all of that stuff.
1: That makes sense. Hey, come on down here, man. We'll get you some barbecue and let's have some fun. We appreciate it as always, Steve.
0: Yeah, appreciate you guys. I'll definitely try to hop on down to Kenny J's, get some barbecue, get some brisket. They do great. They do. I stop in there every now and then. They do a great job. I'll try to stop in. I appreciate you guys.
1: Yeah, let's do it. Steve Bartle, Ute Insider, KSLSports.com, and one of our favorite dudes, kind enough to hang out with us. All right, we are live here at Kenny J's Barbecue. That's Kenny J's Barbecue, again, in the district in South Jordan. Now, Kenny always rolls out the red carpet for our listeners. So if you are in the area, now look, it's a Thursday. You don't have a lot going on. Just leave the work. Come on down here, and Kenny will give you 10% off your order today. But you have to mention the zone. Mention the zone, and we'll get you 10% off. You got brisket. You got the ribs. By the way, turkey, highly underrated down here.
3: I love the turkey.
4: We actually have to be a little bit careful about turkey right now.
1: Oh, really?
4: This is going it.
1: Yeah. We're just having some issues with.
4: So we had like a last minute catering order that took 60 pounds of turkey.
1: Oh, really?
2: Well, that's not a bad thing.
4: Well,
2: you know,
4: it our turkey's a little limited till dinner tonight.
1: Oh, okay. All right.
4: But there's still a lot of good things. And
1: yeah, for sure.
4: We're not completely out of turkey yet.
1: Yeah. We will get here quick.
4: Yeah.
1: Yeah.
4: Anyway.
1: So turkey, ribs. I always joke around.
4: And our ribs are different now too.
1: Are they really?
4: Yeah.
1: Cause I was going to tell
2: slightly.
1: You.
2: The brisket was terrific.
1: Oh,
2: and I understand the two cuts now. Thank you.
1: Good. Yeah. Point, flat. There you go.
4: Good and gooder.
1: Yeah. Yeah.
2: Hey, do you guys use the Mohawk for burnt ends?
4: Yes.
2: Okay.
4: Fridays and Saturdays.
2: See? I just listen in.
1: He's picking up the lingo now.
2: I listen in.
1: And all that tallow, because you guys trim pretty aggressively on your briskets, but nothing goes to waste. I mean, you got the tallow that you're cooking your wings and your fries and your chips in.
4: Yep.
1: There's so many things you do well here, and you use every bit of this barbecue. But, you know, the one thing that I love about your ribs, and I've told you this before because I'm a rib snob, because I feel like I make really good ribs. And so I'll never order ribs at a barbecue joint. It's just because I'm like, I think I can compete with anybody. You had me try the ribs. I'm like, okay, I will always get the ribs here because they're always better than my ribs. It's just you have it dialed in, and you're always adjusting.
4: Yeah, well, thanks. But they're better now.
1: We've just
4: adjusted a couple things that I think make
2: the tweaker. He's over there, Quinn Snyder in it.
4: Not twerker.
1: No.
2: I notice
4: I've never twerked in my life.
2: Yeah. And I will, you know, there's another tweaking, but you're tweaking as in making adjustments.
4: Yeah.
2: Sorry about that.
4: So they're a little bit, I don't sauce them anymore before wrap. For wrap.
1: Oh, okay.
4: So they're 100%. We don't wrap them during the cook at all. Nothing. We wrap them after, but I don't sauce them. And we'll sauce them or not sauce them for you when you pick it. Because we season them a little bit differently too, but you try them today. I think they're better.
1: Wow. I love that you're always adjusting. Kenny J's Barbecue, 10% off your order, today only, but you got to mention the zone. Best barbecue here in the state of Utah. I've been to them all. I love barbecue. I love the process, and, it's the best.
4: We just won Best of Salt Lake.
1: Yes. I was going to bring that up. Congratulations on that.
4: And so. I don't even know how you get nominated. We didn't do anything.
2: It's the food.
4: Yeah. Well, I mean, I don't know how.
2: Right. Yeah. No, that's the best way. You didn't stack the ballot box.
4: Right. I didn't even know. I just got a message that saying we were in the final three, and then it came out and we had won. But so the hope is this summer, best of state.
1: Yes. That's so you got best of Salt Lake, and now you're up for best in state.
4: Yeah, but kind of isn't best of Salt Lake best of state.
2: I would think so.
4: Like, I mean, the whole population.
1: I would absolutely.
4: But we won't say best
2: of
4: state.
2: We'll
4: say best of city right now.
2: Okay.
4: And then,
2: best of city.
4: Yep.
1: We're live in the district in South Jordan. It's Kenny J's Barbecue. Get on down here. Try this barbecue if you haven't. I love it. I absolutely love it. And I love the family. I love the group that is putting together barbecue nonstop right here at Kenny J's Barbecue, 97.5, the KSL Sports Zone.
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3: 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What do you have to say? Scott, he will be a superstar. It was the right pick. Smooth Jazz. That's one nickname I like for him.
5: 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He is just a smooth player. 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I thought it was great. 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
14: It's time to saddle up and talk about the winners and the losers. 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

0: It is your good, it is your bad, it is your ugly, right here on 97.5, the KSL Sports Zone. Scott Girard alongside the coach, Tim Lacombe. All right, let's start with the good. This is going to, as a longtime NBA fan, this one you're going to like, coach. Caleb Williams tried to, the football player, the Chicago Bear quarterback, tried to get the patent on the name Iceman after his performance as a Chicago Bear in that storm, throwing touchdowns. And he thought, you know what? I'm going to go call myself Iceman. Well, there's only a little problem, though, is that NBA star, former NBA star, George Gervin, is known as the Iceman. But the problem is George never actually patented it. So it was available, and Caleb Williams tried to claim the title Iceman from George Gervin, which would essentially, no pun intended, ice out George Gervin from using the name Iceman. Well, the U.S. patent said that because George Gervin has been referred to as the Iceman, and he is a public figure and has had that for so long that even though he never registered it, they are not allowing Caleb Williams to register the name Iceman for himself. So it will remain with George Gervin.
1: He should go with Jake's nickname, Fingernails.
0: Yeah.
1: He should be known as Fingernails. I actually had that George Gervin poster.
0: I did too.
1: In my room.
0: Yeah.
1: And he was sitting on in a silver sweatsuit with a on blocks of ice and silver basketballs. He's the Iceman.
0: Yeah.
1: And dude, you want to talk about moves?
0: Yeah.
1: He was smooth before smooth was smooth. That's how good he is.
0: And so George Gervin will always be known as the Iceman, well, at least for the foreseeable future, according to the patent office.
1: It said he is looking into options and Fingernails is on the board.
0: All right. There's your good. Let's get to your bad and ugly.
2: Now the bad.
0: Well, the cheapskate there in Portland continues to flex. So new coach Mike Inouye has a massive low-value contract with the Portland Trail Blazers. Now Tom Dundon, the owner, is now digging his heels that public money should be the only money to fund a $600 million makeover of the Moda Center. Now, usually these guys will be like, look, we'll pony up this much. I'm going to need this much for public money. He's essentially saying, no, I want the entire $600 million paid for by taxes, and I think that's what we're doing. It says Tom Dundon says, it feels like we're making a pretty big investment by staying here and paying these tax rates. So we'll go ahead and let you guys pay for the $600 million to improve the Moda Center. He's essentially going to leverage the city, much like a lot of other places do, saying, hey, look, either you pay for this or we're going to move. And we'll move to a city that will pay for it. And Tom Dundon apparently is making himself one of the most popular guys in Portland by buying a team, running it into the ground, paying everybody nothing, including his head coach, and then refusing to pony up a single dollar to the renovations to a building.
1: It said that Mayor Keith Wilson previously pledged the city they'd give him $120 million to pony up. But now that's coming under fire because the current city councilor, Candace Avalos, is saying, I'm having a hard time agreeing to giving public money when I'm not seeing a private investment. So Dundon's cheapness will follow him around. The big thing hanging out there to me as I read this is, he has no loyalty to that place.
0: No,
1: and
0: zero.
1: If he can't work out the perfect deal, and his perfect deal is certainly, I mean, I'm sitting here trying to think if I could call the city and see if they'd just come mow my lawn every week, you know,
0: Yeah. Just
1: make that investment in me. But that's the fear here for Portland, I think, is they definitely need to upgrade the arena. And if there is pushback and he has to spend his money, he may go look for another place.
0: Oh, he definitely will.
1: And it could be the Toledo Blazers.
0: Yeah. And look, and he doesn't care where. It's like whoever's willing to give me the best deal and give me all their tax dollars, then that's where I'm going to go. He's got no loyalty to Portland. I feel bad. That's a great city. It's a great long-term NBA city, and they may just get treated like Seattle.
1: It sounds like Norrie's contract a little like mine. One guaranteed year with team options for year two and three. And the deal has become
0: heavily
1: below market-based salary and includes incentives like Twinkies and other things. That
0: well, and also it's the salary itself is based on wins and losses.
1: Right.
0: So it's like if you don't win, not only will we have the option of not picking up your option, but we'll also cut your pay.
1: Micah, it's $25 a win for you, bro. Nah, and make sure you roll the guys for pregame meal through McDonald's.
0: Yes, yeah, because...
1: value meal only.
0: Yeah. Yeah. No. Everything off the dollar menu.
1: That's like junior college. Coach Ridge used to tell me they'd travel and, you know, they'd have a budget. And if they won the game, he'd give them an extra $5 on the budget so they could get one more menu item. What a good guy.
0: Yeah.
1: But that's how Portland's going to travel, I think.
0: I feel sick for that city and that organization because the writing's on the wall. I mean, essentially, it feels like he is treating it like the woman in Major League. Like, we're just going to do everything on the cheap. We don't care if we win or lose. In fact, we kind of hope that we do lose because then people will hate everything that we're doing, and then I can pick up and move this place to a city that will fund everything that I want them to fund and be in a city that I want to be in. Like as soon as this guy got approved to buy this team, everybody in the NBA realized that, okay, this is not good for Portland.
1: Yeah, I don't think it's good for Portland. I don't think it's great for the league.
0: No.
1: And while we're at it, let's just talk about how important ownership is if you're going to be successful.
0: Yes.
1: And, you know, he's won a hockey, so we'll see if this works here. I highly doubt it will. Tom Dolan, obviously been a guy talked about forever as being difficult, and somehow, some way, they pulled it together this year. Matt Ishbia, we talked about him yesterday, a guy that came in and thought, oh, this is easy. I'll just, you know, it's like that Simpsons where he's like, hey, Babe Ruth, hit me a home run. You know, it's not easy, and he's learning that now. He's really got Phoenix in a wacky spot. And I'll mention Ballmer, you know, Ballmer's aspiration deal. So thank God for the Smiths and the way they do things because, you know, a great front office doesn't ensure you're going to win, but it certainly gives you a way better chance.
0: Oh, there's no doubt. I think that ownership can sink you so fast. Like, look, the Dallas Cowboys can't seem to get out of their own way because Jerry Jones wants to be the guy. And look, you own the team, you get a right to do whatever you want, for sure. But if you ultimately your goal is to win and win championships, sometimes you have to let the professionals do their job. And if they can't do their job, then you fire them and bring somebody in that can do their job. But that doesn't mean that you get to do their job. And, you know, Jerry will continue. He had Bill Parcells as a head coach, and he got to the point where he's like, okay, I'm going to hire yes men as long as I'm the owner because I don't want anybody to come back at me. I want to be the judge and jury. So you look at all the coaches he's hired since Bill Parcells, they've all been yes men. And he's fired all of them.
1: Fired all of them.
0: Yeah.
1: I mean, I pulled up right here just as a comparison. Phoenix's salary cap, okay? They have, under contract, they have 5, 7, 10 players under contract right now. And their bill for this year is $182 million.
0: Jeez.
1: The Jazz have, because Walker's deal's still getting worked out, 2, 4, 6, 7 players. And their bill is $137 million.
0: That's unreal.
1: Tons of room, and then all those guys they have.
0: Yeah.
1: But that's how they reworked this roster from 2019 to now over, you know, that period of time. Just stacking good decision upon good decision.
0: Let the professionals do their job.
1: Let them do their job. And the owner, you're vital. You're important. You're the face of it. But, you know, Ryan said it. I hired people that run this. And, you know, to his credit, you know, even if the other night if he had strong opinions about who he wanted, you know, there was going to be major conversation, and I did learn they got to a consensus, and the board certainly fell their way, and off we go.
0: We talked to somebody in the business side a couple weeks ago. He says, "Look, I can't imagine working for a better boss." He said, "Whatever we need, we get. Whatever we need to help close deals, if he needs to come help close a sponsorship deal, he'll be there." Like, it's just, you know, and look, I'm not trying to blow smoke. It's just, that's the reality of it.
1: I mean,
0: that owner like that.
1: And honestly, if we had an owner like Tom Dundon, we talk about that too.
0: Oh, yeah.
1: Right?
0: Yep.
1: But this guy, you know, Ryan, in a short period of time, if you just look at the mammoth getting here, getting acclimated, the changes to the building, the excitement, but for the playoff run, more changes to the building, just totally set up to be a player in the NHL for the years to come. And the Jazz the same. And again, it didn't happen overnight, and it didn't happen as fast as a lot of people thought it should, but you can't rush it. You've got to do these things right. And the Ja Morant saga had to rear its head, and they tried to trade him. You know, finally, hey, we got to try to trade somebody else. Jazz first guys on the phone, 24 hours, they have a deal worked out. I mean, that's how this thing goes.
0: 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Scott Girard, the coach, Tim Lacombe, coming up a little bit later on. We continue to get you ready for, again, a new era of Utah Jazz basketball. Mark Medina is going to join us coming up in about 20 minutes from right now. And, of course, our weekly conversation with David Locke coming up at 1:30. 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
6: 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And I honestly don't know that I've enjoyed one quite as much as I enjoyed Darren Peterson. 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
0: 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Scott Girard, the coach, Tim Lacombe. 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So let's get the windows replaced. And Advance Windows is the place that's going to make it happen.
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6: Covers Kansas for the Kansas City Star. Shreyas Lada, Jazz, making the number two pick and drafting Darren Peterson. As somebody who's known him for a couple of years, tell us a little bit about what he's all about.
7: 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He has incredible work ethic. Big Kobe guy. Big movie guy. Loves watching movies. Just a guy that I think, you know, on and off the court, the fan base in Utah is going to like quite a bit. Honestly, I think really good basketball fit, but also just good market fit. I think Darren needs to be at a place where the focus should be solely on basketball and not everything else that I kind of think surrounded his lone season at Kansas.
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0: 97.5, the KSL Sports Zone. Scott Girard, the coach, Tim Lacombe. All right, coach, I wanted to play you some audio because you and I, we were doing the draft night special with Jake Scott. Sometimes when you're on the air for a long time, things start to get a little loose. This is the Celtics broadcast from draft night. And, of course, they're getting near the end of the first round. And, you know, things start, people get a little punchy. And Brian Scalabrine was part of the Celtics television draft night special. And he got excited because he saw Alex Caravan get drafted, and he's got a connection with him. And things go from good to, well, not so good.
1: Caravan just got picked.
2: He did. Who'd he go to?
1: He went to Cleveland. Caravan went to my basketball camp as a youngster.
2: The Kings.
1: So for all you guys that want to make it to the NBA, you know where to do.
2: So the Kings traded for him. So so it was the Cleveland pick, but it's going to Sac.
1: Oh, it's going to Sac?
2: Yeah.
1: Ooh, that's tough.
2: What a reaction. That's a perfect way to end this thing.
1: Maybe don't go to my camp.
3: I don't know.
1: You end up on the Kings.
0: So Alex Caravan's like, all right, kid went to my camp. That's great. He's, you know, that's why you go to my camp. He's like, he's going to Sacramento. Kids, don't go to my camp.
3: That's not good.
0: I don't want you going to Sacramento.
3: Yeah, that's pretty much a death sentence to your career, or has been. I mean, they're talking about shipping Sabonis now. So, I mean, let's go through the list of guys they've had and moved, and yeah, it's a mess.
0: Oh, man. De'Aaron Fox. Poof. Come on. It's just like... They've had really good players.
3: They've
0: drafted well.
3: But this last year, it shocked me because there's been two teams, now three, that have tried the LaVine-DeRozan combo.
0: Yes.
3: And while it's punchy in the mid-range, it's not conducive to winning, Scotty.
0: No.
3: It's hard to win.
0: No, I think that's one thing that we've seen established is that, that's not really a winning strategy, if you will.
3: You're going to fill out 82 games. You'll have a team. But, Sacramento, it goes all the way back. Vlade Divac was hired as their international guy to go over there and be the scout.
0: Yeah.
3: And right out of his own country comes a guy named Doncic. And they didn't have the proper intel, so they went ahead and passed on him.
0: Yes.
3: I mean, that's the level of idiocy.
0: Yeah. Yeah,
3: that's going on in Sacramento, but certainly not the level of idiocy going on today here at Kenny J's.
0: No,
3: there is no idiocy, just craziness, a little craziness.
0: A little craziness. 10% off.
4: Coach downplays his popularity.
0: I know, right? How about this crowd rolling
4: so
0: in here?
4: You've met my brother. He's got a long. His beard is braided.
3: Oh, I saw him. Yeah,
4: I want you to introduce me to Coach.
0: Nice. Look at that,
4: Coach. He wants to meet you.
3: Wow. Well, tell him there's
4: you're popular.
3: You know, once you become my friend, it's a little dicey because I start sending you guitar videos, right, Scotty?
0: Yes, but it's worth it.
4: He would want them.
3: Okay.
4: He's a drummer.
3: Awesome.
4: He's a drummer.
3: We might have to hook up then. I'm looking for a Utah band.
4: He's had drum sets, but he's never like been in a band or anything.
3: Well, you know,
4: but he can drum.
3: I mean, look what you did with barbecue. Let's give him the skins.
4: There you go.
0: What's the, do you remember the first cook you did?
4: Yeah, I threw the brisket away.
3: It wasn't good.
0: What were you?
4: This is my first cook on a
0: offset
4: stick burner.
0: Okay.
4: Yeah.
0: Yeah.
4: Yeah, I threw it away. It was like horrible.
0: There's a lot of people that they love brisket, so they, you know, they buy all the equipment, they go crazy, and they try to cook a brisket the first thing, and it ends miserably. So then they have a $1,000 raccoon nest out in their backyard. First off, do a pork butt. Just make it easy on yourself. Don't try a brisket right out of the gate.
4: Yeah.
0: But that barbecue is about the process, and I know that it can be a little tough. But that's the fun. It's not the cook itself is great, but the process is what I love, and that's what really got you into the business.
4: Yeah, I love doing it. I think it's not even just the it's I like the smell of smoke.
0: Yeah, I mean when you drive up here. Yeah,
4: yeah.
3: Post oak particularly.
4: Sure. I even cigarette smoke.
0: Really?
4: Yeah.
0: Just any kind of smoke, huh?
4: I love walking through casinos. It's I don't mind gambling every once in a while, but I love a good cigarette smoke. I don't know why.
3: Hey, I take a break every 15. Come on out with me.
4: Let's do it. Hey, if I say, hey, coach, blow it in my face, don't take that wrong, okay?
3: All right. You got it.
0: Hey, so when you look at barbecue and the kind of quality that's out there, this is unlike really anything that's in the state of Utah because of the attention to detail. And I know that was important to you. And to see the success that you've had, I think really shows the care and the time and the effort. But just watching Ruby and watching your family, and you've got a well-oiled machine out here. And you can always adjust, but you've got the system in place. And so now you can generate not just great barbecue, but a lot of it.
4: Look, I'm going to show you my text back and forth with this individual that we were talking about earlier on. That's from Texas. He's moving up. And anyway, I sent him a video of the briskets as I had just had them all seasoned and put on the pit, and then scanned the back of the pit into where I had all of the where I have all the post oak. And I said, "This is why you don't have any good barbecue here. People are not willing to do this. And because you can do it, people are not willing to do it." And for me, what the difference was and what I was saying, what we were going to do to set us apart from everybody else was we're going to do it the right way. Right. And so he saw the video and he responded back immediately. He's like, "Yeah, he's exactly right." And he's been back and forth to Utah doing some things. He's like, I haven't found the place yet. And I said, "Well, you will Wednesday when you come in."
0: This is the place.
4: It is, because we're willing to do what other people aren't.
0: Yeah.
3: And hey, we should use that tagline.
0: Yeah, I know, right?
4: If people are going to be outspending their money, right, give them the best that they can get. And if you're a customer and you come to Kenny J's and you didn't have the best you can get, then text me and I'll figure out what we can do to make it right for you.
0: And you give out your number like crazy. It's awesome.
4: I'm starting to regret that.
0: Yeah, I would imagine. Because when we first started coming out here, he was throwing it out on the air like, "Yeah, you got a question, ask me." And now it's time, like, okay, let's dial that back in.
3: Hey, there was a family sitting. I just got to mention this. I walked around, part of the crew. And it just walked, "Hey, how's the barbecue?" And they were like, "Oh, my gosh, this is amazing." And we just moved here 3 months ago from Texas, they said. And we're asking, like, we can't find barbecue that tastes like the barbecue we're used to. And so somebody sent them in here today, and they were engorging the food. They were excited, and it tasted like home.
4: Yeah, it does.
0: It's all you got to do is come by and check it out. Kenny J's Barbecue. Chances are you already have, and it's on your rotation. But if not, come by. We're going to give you 10% off your order today, today only. But you got to mention the zone. Come meet the crew. It's just like you walk in, you're like immediately Norm from Cheers. Your family when you stop by here at Kenny J's Barbecue in the district in South Jordan, 97.5, the KSL Sports Zone.
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0: 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Scott Girard, Tim Lacombe. 2 hours in, two to go. We're live here at Kenny J's Barbecue in the district in South Jordan. Lunch crowd starting to pile in, but tons of opportunities for you to come by and check out the best barbecue in the state of Utah. Best in Salt Lake already awarded, and on their way to a Best of State award, and richly deserved.
1: Met Kenny's brother during the break, and yes. Big music guy, big show. A fan of the show, has listened forever, hence, and you, of course. And he said, you know, I wasn't sure anybody could fill in for Hans, and you know, I'm not sure you can, but boy, the music is sure better. So I'll take that.
0: By the way, today's playlist brought to you by Lloyd Cole. So Lloyd's got you the playlist today. Yesterday was Alex. You will have every Monday. I'll take every Tuesday, and we'll start playing the hits.
1: Got CJ the DJ tomorrow.
0: That's
1: for our
0: right.
1: First listener, and so we'll play CJ's list tomorrow, and then from there on out.

0: for the kids, and we'll determine who gets to play.
1: Yeah, yeah. So Mark Medina, Fox Sports Radio, will join us coming up here in a little bit, covers the NBA, get his thoughts on the draft. In particular, Darren Peterson, the newest member of the Utah Jazz. Just what's it like for guys, you know, it's not quite training camp, but getting thrown to the wolves a bit in summer league. How much of an adjustment is that for guys?
0: I'm sure it's an adjustment, but one good thing you've got, and you see this all the time, there's room to grow. There's room to learn. These games are, they're developmental, you know, and so you're way more into just kind of getting guys to figure out the rhythm and the spacing and where they need to be. I'm excited because right out of the gate, we're going to see Washington against Utah. So AJ and Darren, first time playing against each other as NBA pros, and that will kick off summer league. So, I mean, a lot of different reasons to be excited.
1: Well, joining us now, Funky Mark Medina from Fox Sports Radio. Kind enough to hang out with us. Mark, how you doing, man?
2: Oh, doing well. It's that time of year, you know.
1: Oh, it is indeed. So let's talk about your thoughts on the draft. Darren Peterson falls to the Utah Jazz. A.J. DeBonta goes number one. Essentially, no real excitement. It kind of goes chalk, as a lot of people expected it to go in that first 10 picks of the draft. But let's start with A.J. DeBonta. Why did Washington finally settle in on him as being the face of the franchise?
2: Yeah, I think there are a few things. One, they're really intrigued with his length. His wingspan is almost 7 feet. He's listed as 6'8". They have a feeling that he can defend multiple positions. He's not as an efficient scorer as Darren Peterson is, but they feel like he's pretty multifaceted, fundamentally sound. And I think also availability mattered as well. So to be clear, it's not like the Utah Jazz settled for a terrible consolation prize. Darren Peterson is really good. He's considered the best scorer in the draft. And what is also interesting, when I've asked different talent evaluator scouts from other teams to what degree should his injuries be a red flag, they made it clear that, yeah, every team looks into players' medicals, but they didn't look at this as a sign that Darren Peterson's going to be injury prone or anything else. It's just more of a sign that we're in the load. We're in the era of load management, and like with a lot of young players, who have to learn different training mechanisms better. But they felt like you know, all those availability concerns were overblown.
0: The draft is this draft has been billed for a couple of years as a deep draft, and certainly elite level talent at the top. The three guys that were mentioned in that kind of went in order of, you know, what everybody thought. AJ, Darren, and Cam. Talk about Darren Peterson, just his, you know, when that guy's right, what he can do for the Jazz.
2: Yeah, well, I think there's a few things. One, there's a feeling that he has no weaknesses as a scorer. He can attack the rim, great mid-range, get a great three-point play. They feel like, you know, he's a really good player that can play on or off the ball, and that's good because he's going to be sharing some backcourt duties with the Jazz. And also, when you're looking at their front court dynamic with Lauri Markkanen and Jaren Jackson Jr., a lot of scouts I talked to thought that that's going to help really improve the spacing for both players. You know, Darren Peterson will get relatively more open looks than maybe he would have normally because Jaren Jackson and Lauri Markkanen are such great offensive presences. But the other thing is they're probably going to get easier looks because they're great in the pick-and-roll game, and they're both fundamentally sound. So they just felt like there was just instant chemistry when you're looking at the Jazz's personnel.
1: So Cameron Boozer goes number three to Memphis. I actually think he'll end up being the rookie of the year because I think there's going to be some opportunities for him to really flourish there. You know, you got AJ that's going to have to fight Trae Young for shots. Darren Peterson on a Jazz team with a lot of weapons. There in Memphis, though, I think Cameron Boozer has a chance to really flourish. How good of a match is that for Memphis and for Cameron Boozer?
2: Well, it's a really good match for a few reasons. One, even though Darren Peterson and AJ DeBonta are considered players that are the best of this draft and have the most upside, as we currently talk, Cameron Boozer is considered the best basketball player in this draft class right now. The only knock on him is that he doesn't have the greatest athleticism, but

0: He's a great two-way player. He's versatile, and he's a winning player, and he comes from a winning environment. His dad, Carlos Boozer, has taught him tricks of the trade of just being exposed to the NBA world and how to be a professional. And when you're looking at the context with the Grizzlies, where they've struggled to find that culture around John Morant, having Cameron Boozer embody that will help not only himself, but really their long-term trajectory. So, you know, the Grizzlies are obviously having a fork in the road moment where they thought that they would be a team that would be able to be knocking on different playoff contending teams in the West, and they haven't done so because of some of these shortcomings as well as injuries and some trades, including Jaren Jackson Jr. to Utah. But he is a step in the right direction. I do share your sentiment that he should be in the running for Rookie of the Year because he's probably going to be asked to do more than even AJ and Darren are, because, you know, both Washington and Utah have a little bit more semblance of continuity and depth.
1: The draft now behind us opens the calendar for free agency, trades, everything else. Obviously, the big move right before the draft, Giannis to Miami. What do you make of Miami now with he and Bam?
0: Yeah, it was something that was expected. People around the league thought that Miami would be the front runner to get Giannis, even though the Boston Celtics might trade Jason or Jalen Brown. There was some skepticism on whether they would actually do that because of how great of a player he has been and just the continuity that they've had. And I think also one NBA executive ironically told me that there was a feeling that this was a depressed market even compared to the trade deadline. And that's not something that was expected because of the way draft picks are all of a sudden more valuable before the draft and teams having more time to negotiate before free agency. But there are a lot of questions about Giannis's durability because of his recent injuries with his calf and his knee. There's also questions about not his fit with Bam Adebayo, because I think those two can coexist. They're great defensive anchors offensively. You know, they're not the most elite, but they still bring something to the table. But I think there are a lot of questions that people have about, does this really put Miami over the top? They had to give up, obviously, Tyler Hero and some young players, most notably Khloe Ware. But, you know, outside of Norman Powell, who may or may not come back as a free agent, like, they don't have a lot of consistent outside shooting. And we've seen with Giannis, his success or failure a lot of times hinges on how much he has great shooters around him, because even though he's tried to expand his game, he's not considered a great shooter. He's a good finisher, but because of his different injury limitations lately, there's concerns that that might dilute his strength a little bit. So it's a huge move, obviously. The Heat made this move because they want to fall out of this vicious cycle of just being a playing team. But I wouldn't view the Heat as all of a sudden a contender. There's a lot more question marks than certainties that come with getting Giannis.
2: When you look at Boston, is the Jaylen Brown situation, is it salvageable, or does Boston need to move on from him?
0: I think it's salvageable, but there's also a chance they do move on from him. I think it's telling that they're still willing to listen to trade proposals. Usually, if a team is intent on keeping a player, they make it clear that they're not going to listen to trade proposals. But it is salvageable. We've seen, you know, the Celtics go through a lot of fork in the road moments on wondering if Jaylen Brown and Jason Tatum can coexist. And they've shown that they can coexist. They're not the closest of friends, but they mesh well on the court. And last season, I know a lot was made about Jaylen Brown's comments on Twitch stream saying that this is the best season that he ever experienced. And you're thinking, well, why would he say that when they won a championship in 2024? But I think the Celtics are mindful a little bit of the context he was making that he found a lot of joy in the fact that this team was considered a team that wouldn't make the playoffs. It would be a gap year because of the trades with Kristaps Porzingis and Drew Holiday, yet Jaylen Brown still played an MVP level. Their supporting cast elevated themselves, and Jason Tatum came back earlier than expected. So I think that they viewed it more through that lens than any shot that he was taking at Jason Tatum or anyone else in the organization. But that being said, I wouldn't be surprised if he winds up getting dealt at some point this offseason, if not within this week.
1: The next name, a big name that needs to move, obviously, for Memphis to do what they need to do is Ja Morant. Been trying to move him for some time. Any inkling on where he may end up?
0: No inkling. The market on him is really weird because of everything that you sign up for. I mean, he's a great talent, but there's concerns about his durability. There's also concerns about his leadership, obviously, as well as what you give up. And I think the Grizzlies are expecting something that justifies the trade because even through all the warts, he has been their franchise player. He means a lot to the Memphis community. And I think to a man, when I've talked to, you know, a lot of his teammates the last few years, even with the Instagram Live video incidents where he's flashing the gun and all that, his teammates never condoned that behavior, but they've made it clear to me over the years that he is a great guy, great leader behind the scenes, always empowering guys and encouraging them without trying to be demonstrative or showy, and that he's a hard worker. And so that's the thing that's really complicated about Ja. He's not necessarily a distressed asset that the Grizzlies have to trade no matter what. And because of that, I think the Grizzlies have expectations that it has to be justified with the move, with a haul that still keeps them in contention and not rebuilding. But other teams might not see it the same way. So where he goes is anybody's guess. I won't be surprised any scenario, even if he stays with the Memphis Grizzlies.
2: So circling back on the Utah Jazz, you throw Darren Peterson in the mix, but then you look at that roster. You got Triple J coming back healthy, Lauri Markkanen, assuming they match, which we all believe they will, on Walker Kessler, whatever contract he gets.
0: You don't think he's one of the Lakers?
2: I think the Jazz would have to pony up a lot of money for the Jazz not to match. Let's just say that.
0: Yeah, I'm being facetious a little bit just to get you guys going.
2: No, I know.
1: Was going to be my next question, so this is good.
2: And nothing really gets people fired up here in Utah than talking about the Lakers trying to poach players. So that definitely resonates here, for sure. But looking at that roster, I don't know if that doesn't feel like a play-in team. That feels like a full-out playoff team next year. What do you see when you see that roster next year for the Jazz if everybody's healthy?
0: Yeah, without a doubt. I think they are a playoff team. Now, I don't think they're a contending team. OKC and San Antonio would have something to say about that, maybe even the Nuggets or the Lakers. But, yeah, they have a really good young nucleus. Lauri Markkanen is obviously a good veteran. Same thing with JJJ. And I think the feeling is that Keontae George and Darren Peterson can coexist pretty well. And so they do have this good starting point, but I think what their ceiling is, they could avoid the play-in, and maybe if they do get the play-in, they would still get to the first round. But I think the best outcome is likely second round. But you know what? Like, not to say that, hey, congrats on getting a participation trophy, right? But in today's NBA, you have to have a starting point when you're looking at, you know, the past champions here. No one has repeated since the Warriors in 2018, and two, every team that won a championship these last few years, they required multiple steps before finally getting to that NBA title. So I think they have a good foundation, and it's going to be good enough not to have to be in the lottery again, and it'll be good enough to avoid the play-in. But this is a wild, wild west, and you know, that's what makes it so fascinating every season. Now, we know that there's going to be depth, but we don't know how kind of the game of musical chairs is going to play out because there's so many teams that have a legitimate shot.
1: So you brought up the Lakers just quickly. Austin Reeves make a major, major commitment to him and now need to deal with LeBron James. This guy, I don't know. They say he's pretty good. Been good for a while. LeBron James and Rui Hachimura. I mean, the Lakers are sitting on, if they don't sign those guys, they'll have $50 million in cap space. I guess that's affected a little by the Reeves number. But what do you expect the Lakers to do here this offseason to retool?
0: Yeah, well, one key thing to clarify on Austin Reeves is that you know, they have his bird rights, so they're able to go over the cap with him, but they also can do some cap maneuvering that they're not going to sign him technically until this is all over. So they've agreed to everything, and that's not going to change. But because he's not going to sign until later on in the process, that'll free up some cap space. But what the Lakers do, you know, we all know that they want to upgrade at center spot. They want to get wings, but it's easier said than done. I don't think, to, you know, your guys' relief and some of the listeners, I don't think Walker Kessler's realistic. And, you know, they'll look at Mitchell Robinson and Robert Williams III, but Mitchell Robinson, even though the Knicks want to be avoiding the second apron, I wouldn't be surprised they retain him because he was valuable as a defender, rebounder, and they just came off a championship run. Robert Williams III is great, but I think it's very limited because of his injury history. So it would be good to have him because he is someone, unlike DeAndre Ayton, that needs to be primarily featured in an offense to be engaged. But there are limitations. Now, what happens next? LeBron James is the obvious thing that obvious player that they have to address. The feeling I get around the league is that he's coming back to the Lakers because, A, even though he's not making $52 million like he did last year, the Lakers can offer him the most money, probably in the $20-30 million range. And he likes being in L.A. He can still play with Bronny. There's mixed feelings about, you know, the fit that he has with Luka Doncic and Austin Reeves. Some think that last year is a sign that LeBron can easily adapt to everything as well as Luka Doncic. But there's others that think, you know what, that was just one season, but to do that again can be a little bit discomforting. And more don't even put the blame on LeBron for the role adaptation and his attitude toward it. It's more about, even though Luka is such a great talent, that he is a ball-dominant player, and that can be frustrating for guys. So because of that, there's some feeling that he would want to go to the Warriors to play with Steph Curry, play with Draymond Green after having all those battles, but they're only offering the mid-level, and they have that available. So it could happen, but it will require a steep discount, and there's also skepticism. Would this really even help his title chances? Because, yeah, you have Steph Curry, you have Draymond Green, they've won titles before, but that team's getting really, really old. You know, they just re-signed Al Horford. They still have Jimmy Butler. We don't know when or if he's coming back from his ACL injury. And they'll have to see if they can reach a reasonable number for Kristaps Porzingis. And so adding LeBron to the mix, you are going to have a crowded trainer's room. So because of that, there is a feeling that the Lakers have the edge. But I think what's also fascinating, guys, is that whole idea that LeBron would go back to Cleveland and have the farewell tour there. There's a lot of skepticism that would happen. I mean, it would require a huge pay cut for LeBron, likely a minimum. But two, if you combine him with Donovan Mitchell and James Harden, you have three players that are more comfortable when they have the ball in their hands and they're not considered elite defenders. And so I think we can safely cross Cleveland off the possibility. But it's likely Lakers and possibly Warriors.
2: Mark, always a pleasure. Thanks for hanging out with us, and let's do it again here soon.
0: All right, sounds good. Appreciate you guys.
2: There he is, Mark Medina, Fox Sports Radio, 97.5, the KSL Sports Zone. Good dude. Kind enough to join us and give us his thoughts on the landscape of the NBA. Thinks the Jaylen Brown thing could be salvageable, but wouldn't be surprised to see him on the move.
1: Yeah, I will be surprised if he stays. They're not going to give him away, and the deal's got to be good. But there's just too much water under the bridge. We talked about it. It's an awkward situation, and Jaylen Brown's one that, you know, you can get away with it with some. They may not notice, but, yeah, he's on Instagram every night talking.
2: Yes. Twitch. He's got some thoughts. Kenny's with us. We're live at Kenny J's Barbecue. He put this thing together on a dream, and it is absolutely blown up because when you put out great barbecue, people usually respond because there's just not a lot of good barbecue in your, here in Utah, and you've knocked it out of the park.
3: Thanks.
1: Unassuming, Kenny.
2: I love it. You know, you're not the big attention guy. Like, you don't walk into a room and say, like, hey, this is me. You let Mary kind of be the face of the franchise here inside the building. But you just want to be out there cooking some good barbecue.
3: Yeah. So I'm not even Kenny J today. I came in a long sleeve cowboy Wrangler plaid shirt because I didn't want to be Kenny today.
2: There's some days you're like, I don't feel like being Kenny.
3: Hide in the back and yeah. And
1: they're like, who's that lumberjack back there?
3: They pretty much know.
2: Hey, so when you modify the menu and you change things up, you're always trying to get better. But let's talk about some of the new menu items you've added.
3: Yep.
2: You talked about them earlier in the show, but in case you're just joining us, you're always broadening your horizons around here.
3: Yeah. Yeah, so one of the things, so we did, we're starting and it's on our menu full time unless we sell out, right? But sliced pork belly. Every Thursday we do pork belly burned ends, but we've now transitioned to where we do sliced pork belly every day. I wanted to do something that is easier on the pocketbook for people. Like you get the brisket texture, you get the brisket seasoning, you get all of that, but then you get like a taste of wonderful porky bacon, which I don't know. My brother back here just said he likes it more.
2: How?
3: And he didn't buy his lunch.
2: Oh, yeah. Nice.
3: Right. So he didn't have to say, well, I like it more
1: exactly.
3: because it's cheaper. Right? So
1: you get
3: anyway.
1: The, yeah, it's nice you do that for your brother.
3: Well, he did all the electrical here at this place for, like, cost. He's one of three Gold Card members.
2: Oh, okay. Nice.
3: Never pay at Kenny J's.
2: Yeah.
3: My mom, my brother, and then our architect.
2: Love it. Love it.
3: Yeah.
2: And by the way, you walk in here, the ambiance is cool, and that's the missus on that one, right?
3: Yep. Mary. Yep. Mrs. Kenny, but Mary, yeah.
2: Mrs. Kenny.
1: The room in here is filled up.
3: Yeah.
1: That's good. We got lots of folks in today, and we'd love to see more. So if you're out there, take our word for it.
3: This is a pretty typical Thursday.
1: Yeah.
3: Like, Thursday, Friday, Saturdays are crazy here, like all day. Yeah,
2: and right now you're going to get 10% off if you come in and mention the zone. That's going to last all day, though, correct? Not just during the show.
3: Yeah.
2: All right.
3: Yeah, why not? I mean, like, people got to get off work.
2: Hey, can I? When how many people come in here and just start picking your brain on barbecue?
3: Lots.
2: And you're totally fine sharing all the secrets.
3: Yeah, but it's usually out the pit.
2: Yeah.
3: So they've got to be willing to get hot and.
2: Get a little dirty, get a little smoky.
3: I get hot and smoky with guys. It's never a woman.
1: Well, that's good. I mean, this day and
3: it's
1: age.
3: It's never a lady that wants
2: she never wants to be like, all right.
3: Be hot and smoky with me out there.
2: You know what?
3: Except Mary.
2: Except for Mary. At least you got Mary. That's all that matters.
3: Yeah.
2: That's all I want. Kenny J's Barbecue. It's the district in South Jordan. Get your butt down here. 10% off. If you haven't tried it, you owe it to yourself. If you have, well, guess what? Now you're going to get 10% off and enjoy the best barbecue. What's your favorite side? I know you it's like choosing between your favorite kids, but what sides are really hitting with you these days?
3: So right now, mac and cheese has always been good, but I actually updated it. And the update that I did isn't to the cheese that we make and the sauce that we make. It's actually the noodle. And so it's a lot bigger noodle. We don't like went away from the elbow.
2: Yeah.
3: And I'm like, it's way better now because it's a bigger noodle. Cheese gets down inside the noodle, and it's just way creamier.
2: Nice.
3: I kind of feel like the elbows, it was like, it got in there a little bit, but not really much. And so you'd have to spoon it out if you want to.
1: I mean, he's tweaking down to the noodle.
2: Down to the noodle.
1: I mean, come on. Down.
2: Yeah, that's
3: right,
2: the
3: so
2: details.
3: The big noodle, so that makes it way, way different. So I've taken a lot more liking to mac and cheese, and then... the French fries. We updated the beans as well.
2: Mm.
3: So we don't do sweet bean anymore. We do, it's a savory.
2: And let's go. Brisket, beans. You've got the mac and cheese. Come by here. Check it out. And by the way, some of the best cornbread, too. Your cornbread's awesome.
3: I don't make it.
2: You don't make it? You don't make the cornbread?
3: That's the only thing we don't make.
2: Really?
3: And I had someone like I said, they were like just gooing and gone over the whole dinner. And I'm like... And then I saw him eating cornbread at the last, and I'm like, you better not say that that was your favorite thing that you ate today. And the lady was like, it was so good. And I'm like, it's the only thing that we don't make because our kitchen's so small.
2: Oh, yeah, yeah.
3: And we're gluten-free for like 95% of our menu that I won't have like flour being screwing around, and I don't want cross contamination, so I buy cornbread right now.
2: I love it. Well, good for you, man. It's good cornbread.
3: It's good
2: cornbread. If you were going to make cornbread,

0: would be
1: just hopefully tell people you make it, yeah, man.
2: I can't lie.
1: Okay.
2: I'm, no, an, I'm an ex-accountant, CFO. Baby. I can't lie.
1: All right.
0: That's one thing about Kenny. Like, he's impossible to, you like,
2: if I lied, you would know.
0: Oh, yeah. Yeah.
2: You could tell in my face.
0: Yeah. Kenny J's Barbecue. It's a district in South Jordan. Come by, try all the menu items. Just don't compliment the cornbread too much. Enjoy it, but just don't say that's your favorite part. Everything else is ready to go right here on 97.5 the KSL Sports Zone, the district in South Jordan.
3: Welcome to
4: This is Jay Scott and Ben Anderson.
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3: The Jazz love Walker the person. 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

0: 97.5, the KSL Sports Zone. Scott Girard, the coach. Tim Lacombe. We do it every day from 10 to 2. Coach and I were just hanging out in the where the pits are. How cool is that?
1: Yeah, you were giving me, it was like a chalk talk.
0: A little chalk talk, yeah, on the
1: on the smoker.
0: Ins and outs of a smoking barbecue.
1: The positioning it, how to protect the ends, all of it.
0: Yeah, this is Kenny will give you a thesis paper when it comes to barbecue. All you got to do is go ask him. He'll take you back there.
1: Flies the, or they bring the wood, the post oak, in from Smithville, Texas.
0: You know where that is?
1: No.
0: Texas is a big state.
1: It's a big spot. I would guess east, but I'll look.
0: But yeah, that's the attention to detail they have down here at Kenny J's Barbecue.
1: Oh, it's right by Austin.
0: Oh, okay. All you have to do is come on down here, the district in South Jordan. They'll give you a 10% off your order. I highly suggest you just try everything. Turkey is usually one of my favorites, but they had a big catering order for turkey, so that might be... It might be running a little thin on the turkey, but you can come by later tonight. They'll have another batch ready to go. But the brisket, the sliced burnt ends, or excuse me, the sliced pork belly, that's the kind of great quality you're going to get here at Kenny J's Barbecue, the district in South Jordan. Again, 10% off. All right, second round in the books. Again, congratulations to Richie Saunders. He goes number 32 overall in the NBA draft to Memphis. So I think that's going to be a good opportunity for him to be able to get some reps early on, and couldn't be happier for a kid coming off an injury like that and to be able to really get it. You know, he'll get every opportunity there in Memphis.
1: Yeah, and the thing that he does that will translate is just how hard he plays, how much he gives on every possession, offense, defense, and then he really became a knockdown shooter and, you know, made some really big shots, had big games. I mean, his night at Fog Allen, he went for 33. So a storied career, obviously, and we just love it. I mean, we talk about Sam Merrill all the time. When he rolls through town, we're going to have another Utah guy in the NBA rolling through, and we get to see a couple times a year.
0: Yeah, couldn't be happier for him. And, you know, if you're Kevin Young and you had two guys drafted in the first two rounds of the draft for the first time since, I think, like the 1950s at BYU, you've had the number one overall pick. Considering how the Branch kid does next year, you might be having a lottery pick 3 years in a row. And then you throw the NIL aspect into it. There's no reason why you're in on pretty much every five-star kid in the country right now.
1: Yeah, BYU with their approach, there was a change. You think of blue bloods in college basketball, and certainly, you know, Kansas, Kentucky, they still have what they've done. They still have their legacy. But in terms of, like, reality right now and going out to try to get guys, BYU's positioned themselves with the money, which came available, but also, and I want to make sure Ari Temkin said this. I want to make sure I repeat it. Like, Kevin Young has definitely benefited and his crew from the NIL era, but that did not guarantee that they were going to get guys of this stature. And that is because of the work he put in, coaching it as an assistant, coaching as a head coach in the G League, all those years and making those relationships. He built a name for himself as somebody who really understands the NBA and can help guys get there. And from day one, that was his message. And, you know, I just love, because you can play all of these clips from press conferences of guys getting up there and saying, you know, a team like, that plays four corners is going to run all of a sudden. You know, they get up there and make these brash proclamations. And really the thing that Kevin said, first and foremost, is we want to make this a proving ground for the NBA, that whole idea of pro-vo. So congrats to them. The money is definitely the entry point, but to get a guy like AJ DeBonta, you got to have some juice.
0: Yeah, you don't get in on the conversation if you don't have the money. That's your number one requirement. But then after that, to close them, because the money's going to be equal with a lot of other places, then you've got to bring other things to the table to get them to sign up. And that is going to be, can you make me a professional? Can you develop me? Do you have the connections in the NBA? All those other things. And, oh, by the way, here, take this phone call. Kevin Durant wants to talk to you, or Devin Booker wants to talk to you. I mean, those are the things that are going to add up, the combination of all of those in helping land kids to come to BYU.
1: And you know, the whole country has really moved toward playing more like the NBA, and the spacing and the way that three-point shots are treated and two-point shots are treated and the analytics of it all. So, you know, it's pretty an equal balance there, but the key is you got to have a reason guys want to come. And, you know, outside of the money, because everybody's got money, and that's BYU's angle. I sent a text last night to Justin Young, who works alongside his brother Kevin in putting the teams together, and just said, from the old guard, congrats. Because yeah. It is, regardless of the lay of the land, they've still gone out. First of all, got the guys. Second of all, got them to the league. And we watched Yegor really excel in year one, minus some injuries. Now we've got two guys going in the draft this year. And, yeah, everything I hear about Branch is not going to be AJ. Okay, let's get that out of the way. And so he's going to, you know, he'll definitely have some great things, but he's a guy that's looked at more like 7, 8, 9, 10 in the draft. So we watched the difference in player. You're still going to get a guy like Burries was 9, 10. So you're going to get a player, but I think everybody needs to temper their expectations on Bruce Branch.
0: Yes. I certainly, but could he be a lottery guy?
1: Yeah, you know, no question. And honestly, that's all you're trying to do. You're bringing them in.
0: Yeah.
1: Getting them ready. Getting them to the league.
0: What about, why am I spacing the point guard's name? Rob Wright. Do you think he might have an opportunity to be a draft pick next year?
1: I would doubt it. Just on sheer size.
0: Yeah.
1: I mean, again, size is something the NBA, you know, you're 6'1". Certainly wouldn't shut the book on an opportunity, but I just don't see him as one that has all the tools. I mean, I think he's an incredible college player, and you know, he's going to be massive for BYU. He's going to have to carry a lot of the load and the pressure for big shots. But just where I sit right now, I don't see him as a guy that is, you know, his game translates to the NBA.
0: By the way, speaking of local guys, congratulations goes out to Drake Allen, who signed I forget what the name of the thing is. But it is a Exhibit 10 contract with the Detroit Pistons. Now, again, long shot for sure on the Exhibit 10s. But Drake played his best basketball at the end of the season in the Mountain West Conference tournament and into the NCAA tournament. He played his best basketball of his career and really helped lead Utah State to what they were able to accomplish last year. And he's going to get a shot. Now, it's not a great shot, but it's a shot. And you get a foot in the door, and you get to be part of Summer League. You get a part, be a part of that. I couldn't be happier for him, because that's a dude that nobody wanted. He had to walk on at snow, and now he gets to be on an NBA Summer League roster. That's a pretty cool accomplishment.
1: Westlake High School.
0: Westlake, yep.
1: And was a guy who, you know, just got better every single year. You talk about competitive spirit and fire. Oh, I mean, that kid wrote the book on it.
0: Yeah.
1: And I love his game. You just never know. You know, Jake Toulson, I remember he got an Exhibit 10 with the Jazz. And so it basically gives the opportunity to go be with the team, go through, prepare for Summer League, and then just see how long they keep you around.
0: Yeah. And that's all you want, is the old adage, a chip in a chair.
1: The other great thing that comes of it is all of the foreign international teams, you know, both the EuroLeague and then the individual countries that have leagues, they'll all watch Summer League, and it's just going to be an incubator for, if it's not the NBA, his next step.
0: Yeah. All right, 97.5, the KSL Sports Zone. David Locke will join us coming up in about 45 minutes from right now. Get his thoughts on the newest acquisition of the Utah Jazz, Darren Peterson. He'll join us at 1:30. 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
0: Time to get you that education you need to take the next step in your career. 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

0: It is that time. We do it every day throughout the World Cup. It is your World Cup in 90 update because Team USA got themselves a win. After we started the 1 minute updates, we get to add 30 seconds. Could it go 2 minutes? Well, we'll find out later today because, Team USA will be in action. Finally, it's the knockout round. Team USA, they know who they'll be playing in the round of 32, but they still have to finish off group play. So let me shut up and send it to Alex Napolis, who will give you exactly 90 seconds of soccer beginning now.
1: Well, thanks to yesterday's results, the United States men's national team knows who they'll take on for the next round. As analytics go right now at this moment, there is a 99% chance that the U.S. men's national team will take on Bosnia and Herzegovina in the next round after their 3-1 win over Qatar. Switzerland with a 2-1 win over Canada. Switzerland wins that group and moves on. Canada moves on as second, and they'll have their opponent set in South Africa in the round of 32. Morocco with a 4-2 win over Haiti as Haiti is eliminated from the tournament. Morocco moves on as number two in that group. Brazil moves on as number one with a 3-0 win over Scotland. Last night, Mexico with a 3-0 win over Czechia. And then the upset heard around the World Cup. It is South Africa with a surprise. They take down South Korea 1-0. And South Africa moves on for the first time in their history in a World Cup. And they'll take on Canada. Later on today, Curacao and Ivory Coast coming up at 2 o'clock. Germany and Ecuador coming up at 2 o'clock. Germany has all but decided that group. They're already the winner. They're just waiting to see who they'll take on in the next round. The Ivory Coast, with a win or draw, puts them in second place, while a loss makes things a little uneasy for Ivory Coast. Ecuador, realistically, if they win, they will move on, or if they lose, they will be eliminated, and Curacao must be Ivory Coast in order to advance. In Group B coming up, Group F coming up later today, Netherlands with a win against Tunisia. They will move on as the winners of that group. Japan should advance even with a loss, and then Sweden will advance most likely as a third place team in a lopsided group.
0: Nice. Well done, Alex Napolis. 90 seconds of World Cup. Hey, I didn't catch if you mentioned, is Scotland moving on or are they out?
1: It depends. Right now they're in a moment where they have to wait on other results, specifically what happens with Sweden. If Sweden are able to draw tonight and move on as the third place team, Scotland is more than likely going to be the team that is on the outside looking in.
0: Oh, man.
2: You're in Scotland, man?
0: Well, I am. Just
2: the name?
0: Because,
2: or?
0: Just because they've made an impression on a lot of people back east. Like,
2: okay.
0: Their army. And not that I'm a huge City of Boston fan like you, because you lived there for a while. But just how they connected with that city, just a bunch of drunk SOBs.
2: Drink all the alcohol.
0: Yeah. I can't help but not cheer for them a little bit.
2: And Cape Verde's mine. I know I'm up against it.
0: Yes.
2: But
0: some tense moments.
2: What would we do without the recap? I did take some soccer shame the other day, I must say. I was somewhere, and they're like, how dare you put a clock on soccer?
0: Oh, this really?
2: It's a huge event.
0: Wow.
2: And I said, well, the best part about having, you know, a show that you have some input with is you can kind of do it the way you want. And we like soccer, but we like a minute of it.
0: Yeah, you know, in nice little increases or in increments. And look, if Team USA knocks off Turkey A later on.
2: I mean, they're going to have 2 minutes of a four-hour
0: then they'll
2: show.
0: We'll have two minutes.
2: That is crazy. That's a lot.
0: By the way, again, Alex, Bosnia, Herzegovina. How did you pronounce that last part?
1: Bosnia and Herzegovina.
0: Herzegovina.
2: And the U.S. is playing...
1: They will most likely...
0: In the knockout.
1: Yes.
2: No, I mean, who are they playing now, tonight?
0: Turkey A.
2: Yes, that's what I wanted. And just if you're coming here for Turkey A, there was a huge order by Kenny J's for the Turkey A. And there was not as much Turkey A today.
0: No, they were out of the Turkey A. Well, not out. They just have a limited supply of Turkey
2: 60 A. 60-pound order.
0: Here, yeah, exactly, here at Kenny J's Barbecue. All right, so give me a quick scouting report on Bosnia. What are we looking at there?
1: They're a little bit on the older side. The U.S. men's national team, I think, stacks up well against a Bosnia team. They played to a 1-1 draw against Canada, where they looked a little bit susceptible in the midfields, but then they came back and bounced back to essentially survive as they beat Qatar last night. And so the U.S. men's national team, I think, have a pretty good shot of moving on against Bosnia. I think it's going to come down to the midfields, and I like the U.S. men's national team midfield over that Bosnia midfield.
0: All right. This is the dumb question. I should know this. When's the last time Team USA won a game in the knockout round?
1: Oh, I'd have to go back and check. I probably should know this too, but I'd have to go back and verify.
0: But okay. I don't feel bad.
1: It's been a while.
0: It's been a minute.
1: Yeah, it's been a while, but I have to really go back and double check.
0: Okay.
1: When the
0: I was
1: last
0: afraid
1: time
0: it was to be like, hey man, it was the last World Cup.
2: I'm praying for salvation. At a time like this, you need salvation.
0: Oh, here it is. Here we go. Salvation has arrived
2: salvation
0: in the form of chicken wings as the man, the legend himself. You know, it's one thing to make good chicken wings that taste great. It's another thing to have them look like this. Kenny, appearance is everything, and you've knocked that out of the park.
3: We have to check with 1280 The Zone Corporate at Bonneville.
0: Yes.
3: To see if it's okay for you guys to go on mute and leave the mic open to just me while you guys are trying the wings.
0: Keep talking. We're going to do that right now.
2: Tell us about the wings.
3: Okay, so this is a, you might want to get, can you guys give him a, get a couple napkins and then you guys try it too. But so these are really hot. They are a party wing. So they're a good size, wing. He walked over to a table way far away from me. He had them right in front of him.
0: That is funny.
3: Anyway, it's a full party wing. They're big and, so what we do is we bring them in and I brine them in pickle juice.
0: Yes.
3: For 24 hours. And then after the brine, take and put them on the on my offset smoker. And they go for about 3 hours and just get a good smoke on them. Then I put them in the cooler and they sit in the walk-in. And then we fry them up to order. And then
2: I can
3: sauce
2: taste the pickle.
3: Them. Yeah, it's a good vinegary.
0: Yeah.
3: Salt. We don't salt them at all.
2: That's wonderful.
3: Smoke and
2: apologize for my full mouth.
0: Oh my gosh, that's a good wing. That is a great, great wing.
3: Then we just finish it a quick 2 minutes in the tallow just to bring it back to temp and cooked. And
0: are you a drumstick or
3: no? I'm a flat.
0: Okay.
3: Yeah. Like I take the flat, I grab one end, and I just push
0: it down. Yeah.
3: Yeah.
0: Watching hands eat wings, that was always a pleasure. Because man, that dude was efficient.
3: Who?
0: Yeah. No, he's still very much
3: hey, it's our bro.
0: I know. Yeah.
3: I know. Anyway.
0: So when you
3: I'll probably be calling him for insurance after we do this.
0: Yeah,
3: when you have enough people that we're probably gonna need to do something.
0: Yeah, take care of your people.
3: I didn't commit.
0: No. He's going to take that as a signed contract right there.
3: Not
0: sure.
3: Yet.
2: Closed one. Market closed one.
3: Yeah.
0: Yes. Hey, the amount, that's the attention to detail you get down here. The wings are incredible, folks. You got to trust me on that. If you've been down here and you've tried the barbecue, but you've not tried the wings, now's the time to make sure you get it done. Come down and get 10% off your order, and you're going to keep that going throughout the day today.
3: The wings, I know they haven't tried because we haven't put it on. You guys are the first tasters.
0: Really?
3: Other than myself and a few employees. These are gonna go live probably next week.
0: So they can't get the wings today.
3: And then you have the peach habanero.
0: Oh yeah, I could drink that stuff. That's incredible.
3: It's not like offensively hot.
0: No, not
3: kinda
0: at all.
3: Get just a little bit.
0: No, just enough to know that you're working with something there.
3: Hey,
0: so these are not on the menu right now.
3: They're on the menu and it says coming soon.
0: Oh, coming soon. But all right, so sometime next week, you'll be able to get these.
3: They'll probably go live Monday, I would think.
2: I'm feeling like I should go buy charcoal on the way home. You guys are like, you know, you're influencing me for bad.
0: This is awesome. Good for you.
3: You could just do part-time here.
2: Yeah, I'll come throw some stuff around.
3: To learn how to really,
2: okay.
3: Like, if you're going to get into it, you got to learn how to really, really do it.
0: Yeah, because you'll just get frustrated, and then you'll curse a lot and just
2: waste money on W beef.
0: You know, and that, I know that the world of beef prices are crazy right now.
3: Yeah.
0: And so navigating that, I know that it's crazy for you, but you come in here, just know the quality you're going to get is going to be worth the value and everything you get is just, you're going to walk out of here with a big smile on your face.
3: We do prime grade. And it's Utah raised beef. I'm at the highest price I've been. I think I'm 3 cents short of the highest price it was within the last year.
0: Yeah.
3: where we haven't been changing our prices up.
0: Good for you.
3: We're leaving it, and we know that, hey, prices are going to fluctuate. Even if it goes higher, it's staying the same. It'll come back to us when it kind of mellows out a little bit. But, yeah, the highest quality, try not to have to get a loan to come to eat barbecue.
0: Aren't select briskets in there. Only the primes, huh?
3: Only prime. We don't do anything other than prime.
0: That's awesome.
3: We'll see if they can still supply us at two stores. He says he can.
0: Yeah.
3: We'll see.
0: Well, we'll hear from Mary about that coming up a little bit later on.
3: We're going to have to force her on. I'm trying to decide if I should be offended. She took a group of people out to look at the pits, and I'm not out there.
0: Ooh. We'll let you rectify that right now. There he is, Kenny J.
3: Let's keep going.
0: Kenny J's Barbecue in the District in South Jordan. Again, the District in South Jordan. It's Kenny J's Barbecue. Let's go, folks. This is 97.5, the KSL Sports Zone.
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0: All right, so if I were doing the power rankings on the first week of the playlist, I would put Coach number one. I would put Alex number two. I would put me as a distant third.
1: Man, you got to cut yourself some slack.
0: And then Lloyd, like that. What's that line from Moneyball? You got like 2 miles of stuff, and then there's us, Lloyd.
1: This is a DQ, is what it is. I mean, we gotta have talks about how Thursday is gonna go from now on.
0: So he look. I mean, I spent a lot. I spent a good amount of time kind of trying to go over my list. In fact, I think I overthought it a little bit. But Lloyd put in a bumper that he plays every day anyway. Like, you can't use the stuff that you use on a daily basis as part of your playlist.
1: Hey,
0: right?
1: Your name's first. You need to handle this.
0: Okay. I'll take care of it.
1: Lloyd, we love you. We don't care. I told Scotty today before the show, I said, I'm curious because, again, you tell a lot about people.
0: Yeah.
1: And Lloyd's doesn't surprise me. It's right down the middle of the road.
0: Yes. And I think he took that when you said that to him. I think he took that as a knock.
1: No, it wasn't a knock at all.
0: It was a safe pick.
1: It's like you turn on the radio and, you know, you're going to hear a bunch of really popular tunes, and that's great.
0: Yeah. You know, that's fine.
1: It's music to Lloyd, and that's why we do this.
0: He has a Del Taco list, as we talked about yesterday.
1: And just between us, and hopefully, are we still alone, Alex?
0: Yeah, it's just the three of us.
1: Okay. I'm assuming there's going to be Nickelback coming soon.
0: He knows better than that. He won't do that.
1: Really?
0: I don't think he'll
1: okay.
0: do that. I would
1: I
0: die.
1: I did call Aerosmith.
0: You did call Aerosmith, yeah. Yeah, I'm sure there might be a little GNR, some Guns N' Roses coming up.
1: Shoot us, you know, if you're out there and you want to shoot something out there into the universe, talk about our playlist. What do you think of them?
0: Yeah.
1: You like them?
0: In fact, we're going to publish those on Spotify so that you can go back if you missed the show or you're like, hey, what was that song? So that you get every day, you'll get the playlist.
1: Yeah, we'll do the date and the list and off you go.
0: Off you go. All right, so David Locke's going to join us coming up in about 20 minutes from right now. I'm sure David's fired up.

0: This Jazz team is ready to go, folks. And I don't really think that there's any question that the bar should be. And I'm not saying they're going to get there, but to me, if you're setting realistic expectations for next year for the Utah Jazz, I think it's very safe to say not just playoffs, but firmly in the playoffs. I don't want to hear any of this play-in nonsense anymore. Now, if the Jazz deal with some injuries, that changes things. But if this team is relatively healthy next year, I think that the bare minimum should be a six seed.
1: Yeah, you know what's crazy is as I sit and think about it, you know, Darren Peterson's year at Kansas has been talked about a ton.
0: Yeah.
1: For all those medical reasons, but just from a scheme standpoint, you know, if you take guys and let's use music, you know, some guys maybe are off-roaders. You know, they're up in on roads that not many people get to, and you know their style, their schemes, their cutting edge, a lot of movement, a lot of screening. And then there's, you know, the kind of the middle of the road, the guys that have been doing it a long time and do it kind of similar, not a ton of imagination in the Kansas offense. And as I sit and think about, you know, Darren Peterson coming here, Will Hardy lives up in the hills. You know, his offense, his scheme is off road. And I bet you Darren Peterson's eyes pop when he starts seeing some of the things, because we saw it last year. It's really beneficial for guys that can dribble, pass, and shoot. If you can dribble, pass, and shoot, this offense is real great for you. You're going to be a ton of space. And while people talk about, you know, the Jazz taking a risk and all that, they did their due diligence. But that's one of the things the Jazz can kind of see, is all of those things that they saw in that vanilla offense. Throw him now with spacing, with guys at every position that are a threat. And then all of those, that movement and scheme. I mean, that's what I'm excited for, is to watch Darren kind of just jump into this and be like, man, there's all sorts of things I can do here.
0: How do you, how hard is it to learn a Will Hardy system? I mean, we talk about the physical attributes. We talk about, hardworking, tough, intelligence, all this, or, you know, grit, all that other stuff. But in just sheer intelligence, how much basketball IQ do you need to be successful in a Will Hardy offense?
1: I don't think it's one that is like crazy complex. Look at it this way. Back in the day, you know, you'd roll out there on shoot around, and let's say a team had 40 plays in their playbook. You know, a lot of shoot around time you'd go through, you saw it with a million times with the Aggies. A 5-on-0 offense, you're just running through the sets. What Will's sets do, there's an initial action that's going to create an advantage. But if nothing happens, you're just playing basketball.
0: Yeah.
1: And in my mind, what Darren's going to do, he's going to go from learning how to run plays to having basically plays are kind of thrown out the window. You'll have entries, ways to get into things, but it's going to be the way the floor is spaced and then the ability. If you've got the ability to drive the basketball, it's carte blanche. Because a huge part of what Will wants is paint touches.
0: Mm-hmm.
1: And the old way to get a paint touch in the old days, you know, when you had Olajuwon, Ewing, Shaq, you know, with their big butt down in the paint, you throw it to them. And the ball goes inside, and what does everybody else do, right? They have to account for their man and the ball. And so that penetration creates an advantage just in space. Same thing can be had by driving the basketball. When you drive the basketball, people have to make a decision. Do I stay home? Do I give in? Do I sink in and help a little bit? And again, that's where having shooters at every spot, you know, it's, the world is his oyster. And the beautiful part about it, can't remember who said it yesterday, but they made a comparison, and it was one I saw a bunch. His pull-up game is like Shea's. So he gets into the guts. It's real messy. He can just get out of the fray, rise above, you know, get his feet right quickly on balance, raise up, and knock that shot down. So, again, all of those things will be available to him. And it won't be difficult to learn. I think it's just going to be understanding, hey, if a guy's up above you, you're back cutting it every single time. And you're clearing out to the weak side. I mean, there's going to be rules, but I think he'll really embrace the way the Jazz play.
0: Wasn't a huge number in fouls drawn last year, but I do think in the NBA, I think that number probably goes up quite a bit. I think he's able to draw fouls in the NBA.
1: Well, you look at guys that can. And one of the ingredients are those shoulders.
0: Because I

0: reason I bring it up is because you mentioned Shea.
1: Right. I mean, sometimes you set a ball screen for a guy to free him up. Other times, guys just have the innate ability to see a guy's left foot is a foot too high, and I can drive that shoulder. And then once I drive that shoulder, it's a little bit like that old video game, Dig Dug. You know, it doesn't look like there's a path, yeah, but you carve your own path. And that's what those big guys, and that's where he will really fit in. And then, like I said, his ability to get set, you know, drive the ball, get his feet set, then everybody else is at the mercy of a shot fake, you know, a step through, a pass out. But just another guy. We saw Isaiah Collier make a living last year,
0: yes,
1: getting to the paint and everybody else doing the rest. Now you've got a guy that can get to the paint, but then he's also a little more proficient in rising up and shooting if he gets in trouble.
0: Sky's the limit, and if you're Will Hardy, you certainly, I got to imagine Will's sitting back and like, okay, I'm gonna mad scientist this thing, because there's a lot of options out there, not just with Darren Peterson, but the ability to adjust lineups. You know, you go, okay, so let's go put Ace at the two and put Darren at the one. Like, there's multiple combinations you can put together here.
1: I think everybody over there, honestly, and it's crazy because, you know, I haven't talked to Ryan a bunch, but I talked to him for about 20 minutes the night before the draft. And sorry, I'm spilling, but I'm spilling letters instead on our sheet. The conversation was such that we were just kind of talking about the lay of the land, but the comment he made to me that really stuck was, I'm sleeping like a baby.
0: Yeah.
1: And that was when we didn't know, is it going to be AJ? Is it going to be Cam? Is it going to be DP? And I think that answers the question. The Jazz were going to make it work with however it fell. But I think they're all, you know, Will Hardy's got to be sleeping better than he's ever slept, unless he's up drawing plays up, or, you know, schemes up on a napkin at night. But it is that when you look at the runway now, there's nothing that's tethering us, you know, from actually taking off. We're actually going to make the approach, and we're going to, you know, fly up that runway. And what all this stuff does is it signals that, hey, we actually have our destination now. That's the playoffs. So we saw the Mammoth attack it last year, and that was their rallying cry. So that's the Jazz. And you know, I think there's going to be ups and downs in the year, and you can't live and die with everything. But, man, it's a talented group with a ton of options, versatility beyond compare. I don't think the Jazz have ever had a roster this versatile.
0: No.
1: And that means you can play big, you can play small, you can put a switching lineup out there and be really aggressive. You can put a big lineup out there and play zone and make teams that really can't shoot beat you that way. So, I guess all those reasons, Will's sleeping great.
0: The only thing that concerns me about next year's team is that a key number of these players don't have a lot of either A, experience, like Ace Bailey and Darren Peterson, or B, winning experience, like you know, winning close games, you know, knowing what it takes to finish off a game. So I think that's going to hold them back a little bit, because this team needs to learn how to win, and I don't think that happens overnight. Especially close games. But once that sinks in, sky's the limit.
1: And I'll just add that, you know, one of the issues with Jazz in the past, the closing down game, is shot creation.
0: Mm-hmm.
1: You know, they really are relying upon guys to make shots. And, you know, with Keontae making the jump he made last year, with Darren's ability, and then the threat of all those other guys, again, it makes it a tad bit easier this year. In fact, a lot easier with the guys out there on the floor. But you're right, there is going to be, now we're transitioning from a development phase to how do we win games. You win games, I watch it all the time, the game can be anywhere. The game can be 20 points in the third quarter in a regular season. You just have to close the game right. You got to play together. You got to get it going about mid-third quarter. We watch the Knicks do it. You just systematically, possession by possession, execute. And so that's the mode they're going to have to get into.
0: 97.5, the KSL Sports Zone. Kenny's with us as we are live here at Kenny J's Barbecue. We got two more. Do you want Mary this one, or okay? We'll have Mary on the last one, because we're putting her feet to the fire. She's coming on, right? We got to make this happen.
2: She has to.
0: Yes.
2: Or I'm filing paperwork.
1: Hey, Mary, come on over.
0: Just
1: you're not
0: don't
1: seeing
0: tell
1: the look she's
0: that.
1: Giving behind.
0: Yeah. So the wings are incredible. They're going to be on the menu officially next week.
2: So.
0: Thanks for giving us a preview of those, because that is ridiculously good. And the one thing we talk about, sauces, you make those.
2: Yeah, all of the sauces, yeah.
0: Wow. How much time and effort goes into that, developing those?
2: Well, I mean, I did it for a bunch of years. I don't.
0: Well, no, I know it's not like, I know it's all yesterday. You know, you didn't do them yesterday, but I'm just saying, like the years and the work to fine tune those things.
2: So the peach habanero was easy, because what we ended up doing was I took my glaze that we use for ribs, which was, it's the base of it. So, I knew that was good. And then I said, okay, how can we take that and make it a little bit different? And that's where we're adding in the peaches, the habaneros. We actually cook it. We don't cook our glaze, but we do cook the, like a slow simmer on the habanero, peach habanero. And then we add some honey and molasses to it that aren't in.
1: One thing that's incredible, the food, we've talked about it forever, in the ambiance, but the community, sense of community. And we talked about that last time I was here. I know that's a big thing for you. You got to make a living, but what a way to be able to do it. I'm sure you see similar faces all through the week. But man, this dining room really filled up.
2: Oh, we have this one customer. His name's Howard.
0: Okay.
2: Okay. I don't know if Howard's listening, but I said, Howard, the radio station, 1280, is going to be here tomorrow. He's like, I can't make it tomorrow. I can't make it tomorrow. And this guy comes in probably 5 or 6 times a week.
0: Nice.
2: And on Tuesdays, he comes in twice. He gets the smash burger 2 times.
0: Wow.
1: He's living his best life, Howard.
2: And
0: love you, Howard.
2: He'll bring in his wife one of the times, but he's in like all the time, and he'll send me texts and stuff like that. But yeah, we have Howards. It's fun.
0: Well, and you know, it's like, you know, you got your Norm from Cheers in here, you know, you got guys that are just regulars. They always show up and they know what they want, because people want good quality food. Once they get into a spot and they know that what they're going to get day in and day out, because that's the thing. Not only do you have to provide good food, you have to be consistent with it too. So if somebody brings in their wife or they bring in a coworker, that they feel pretty comfortable in saying, these are going to be the best ribs you've ever had. And because they're always good.
2: Yeah. Yeah. And a guy was here just the other day and said that they were the best ribs he ever had. I'm not trying to be.
0: No, but it's just. It's but, truth.
2: Yeah. It,
1: truth and advertising. Here.
0: It's not
1: Kenny.
0: It's not bragging.
2: At least
0: it's
2: here.
0: Yeah. Come by, check it out. So Tuesdays are Smash Burger Day.
2: Yeah. Right. It's our brisket trim that we grind down on Tuesday morning, and then we patty them out. Well, we weigh them out.
0: Yeah.
2: And then you get they're between 3 and 3.5 ounces each patty, and then goes on the grill. We put finely shredded onions on the top, like a lot, and then smash it down. And then once we flip it, then it gets its
0: the old Oklahoma,
2: we do cheddar cheese.
0: The old
2: should
0: Oklahoma
2: be American
0: style.
2: Cheese, but I've got people that a guy that works for me that just is like, I hate American cheese. So I don't know.
0: So you don't do American?
2: We don't. We do cheddar.
0: You know, there's. Oh well, we'll talk off.
2: I would rather have American.
0: I would too. You can have the best of both worlds. Let me tell you about that off the air.
1: Barbecue 101.
0: Yeah. All right, 97.5, the KSL Sports Zone. That's Kenny. We're at Kenny J's Barbecue in the district in South Jordan. 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
5: 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What do you have to say? 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Smooth Jazz. 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
1: What'd I miss?
0: Lloyd, you can't use bumpers you normally play as on your
2: playlist. Didn't put stipulations on this. I can use whatever songs I want. It's my day. It's my playlist. What are you talking about?
1: I did defend you.
0: I just thought that would be assumed that you would broaden your horizons a little bit outside of the normal playlist that you have.
1: We do have a smart aleck.
2: I'm going to choose whatever I'm going to choose. I'm actually, I might actually start doing movie scores, essentially.
1: Oh, that'd be cool.
0: See, no, that's great. No, I'm all for that. You know,
1: just creativity.
0: Yeah. It just feels like
2: I'm being plenty creative, Tim.
1: Okay.
2: This is a sports show.
1: I know, but there's nothing wrong with a little flavor.
0: Oh, yeah, I love it.
2: We'll see.
0: David Locke's going to join us coming up here in just a moment, the play-by-play voice of the Utah Jazz, and I'm sure he's got some thoughts on Darren Peterson, but more important, I want to hear how David Locke, if he were Will Hardy, would use Darren Peterson, what some rotations would look like out there.
1: Just talking to some folks that were here eating at Kenny J's, a big Jazz fans hat on, bought the other night, said the Southtown event was off the chain.
0: Oh, yeah, absolutely. In fact, David Locke, who was out at that Southtown event on Tuesday, joins us now. David, what was that scene like on Tuesday when Darren Peterson got named the newest member of the Jazz?
3: Jazz fans are special because the amount of people there was really something. Jazz fans are really special. And then that was loud. You know, I think this was such an interesting draft process, right? Because when it started, Peterson was the injured kid. AJ DeBont had kind of overtaken as the one seed, and everybody wanted AJ. We had billboards in town, you know, trade for AJ. And at least I asked the poll question on my podcast a bunch of different times. And when it all started, everybody's, you know, 67, 60% AJ. By the end, it felt like people wanted Darren. But even if they had the one pick that the Jazz fans might have, at least the ones that I was interacting with, might have wanted Darren number one. And, you know, it's a great mystery we'll never know. What would have the Jazz done if they'd won the lottery? Because that would have been quite a story. So, it's just super exciting. They're both, you know, this was a special draft. There were a lot of great players. Teams went to, you know, great extent to get where they could and see if they could get these guys, and they got, you know, we got one, and it changes who you are as a franchise. My wife said to me, are we going to be good? And I said, yeah. And she's like, are we going to win a title? I was like, well, I talked.
0: Think we lost David. We'll try to get him back.
3: Oh, I'm
1: always
3: here.
1: Surprised.
3: I'm right here.
0: Oh, there we go. There we go.
1: Probably spelunking somewhere in a canyon.
3: No, ahead, I was standing outside my car and it was got windy, and I went back inside my car and it must have picked up on Bluetooth. Sorry about that.
1: Got ya. The deadly Bluetooth. Yeah. So Darren Peterson is the pick. We all, you know, talked for weeks about what we were kind of finding in the film, but what ultimately, David, do you feel like the Jazz got in DP?
3: I think they got a dynamic true guard that can score it. I think all three levels. His rim activity at Kansas was limited, but I don't think there's anything that's going to prevent him from being able to score at the rim as well. You got a really strong physical body that's willing to play off contact, which jumped out to me as being impressive. He had great balance whenever I watched him, which jumped out to me. And then I thought defensively he just had really good instincts. Like, I would watch him get a steal and then have to back it up a little bit to try to figure out what he saw and how he knew how to get there. So I thought he has great defensive instincts, and he's just got a near-perfect NBA body. It would be, I guess, you know, AJ's probably got the perfect NBA. He's going to blow everyone away. And Ace Bailey, you know, it's not like Will's against it. Ace was going to start this year until he got sick. So, but I actually think he's probably not going to start. I also think the beauty of him, and this is what's incredible about this roster, if he doesn't start, he can check in for all five guys. Right? He checks in for Walker, and you just slide everyone down. I actually think he'll check in for Lowry. Because Lowry plays three stints and not two and a half. Lowry likes to play 3 6-minute stints. So I think DP checks in at the 6-minute mark for Lowry. And then you have Keontae, Lowry, Ace all on the floor together with Jaren and Walker. And then, you know, your next substitution maybe is Nurkic. He plays a handoff game with Nurkic. if we re-sign Nurk. And then what do you close with? My guess is you're closing with Darren, Keontae, Ace Bailey, Jaren Jackson, and Lauri Markkanen in most circumstances. Guard that for the closing minutes of a half-court game. Now you don't have Walker, and Jaren's got a rebound, and maybe you're going to find out you actually need Walker on the floor in those minutes, depending who you're playing. So the flexibility is awesome. It's going to take a lot of compromise from guys. Like, we do not have enough shots. We need an extra basketball. We have too many. This team, everybody wants 16, 17 shots. That's not how it works. We're short in my rotations. We're short about 12 to 15 minutes of guard minutes, and we're short about 24 minutes of wing minutes. So, and we need some ball handling. We need some shooting, and we're soft as Charmin. We need some toughness.
1: Will Hardy talked about training camp being pretty much defensive focused. And I was talking with Scotty that one of the great things I think Darren will benefit from is first and foremost just the spacing. I mean, when you say those names, you know what the defense is required to do with guys on the perimeter that can shoot it. So there's going to be more space probably than he's used to. But then the scheme itself it really lends itself to just playing. You know, the initial action. You're trying to get somebody cheap, and then you're just playing. But the defensive end is where I hope he can really make a difference. And Will's talked about defense being kind of the emphasis. What do you think that will entail?
3: Well, they did do one thing really well last year while being a terrible defensive team, probably by design, right? Let's be
1: well. The rim protection was an issue with Walker out.
3: Right.
1: I mean, that just
3: yeah. But we denied shots at the rim last year. And that will be where the defense starts. We'll establish that last year. And if you go look at the best teams in the NBA last year, the best teams in the NBA last year did not allow you to get to the rim. So that is the first thing about this league right now is you've got to not let people get to the rim. And if you go look at Oklahoma City and San Antonio and Detroit and the best teams in the NBA last year, they are the teams that did not let you get to the rim. And then you got to defend the shot at the rim. We were 30th in the league at defending shots at the rim last year. So we did a good job of denying the rim. But then when you got there, it was like, woo!
1: I made it.
3: You know, I made it. Like, this is like a roller coaster. I'm going to make it to the end because this is wide open. So now we have to start defending shots at the rim because those, you know, that's the combination. So that's where the defense will start. But you also have to start with some perimeter defense so you're not just getting a straight line to the rim every time. Right, like Lowry, Walker, and Ace, and anybody else can't do anything if you're just blowing by our guards every single time. And you know, frankly, that's what was happening. You know, I don't think this is totally fair, but let's just be honest. Keontae is ranked as the single worst defensive player in the NBA 2 years in a row. Like, if he keeps doing that, Darren Peters is going to start a point guard.
0: David Locke joining us, 97.5, the KSL Sports Zone. So look at Darren Peterson as a defender. What jumps out at you in that regard?
3: I think he's physically strong enough to play it. I think he's got great anticipatory skills off the ball. I didn't watch enough or see enough good players against him to figure out. Or do I know enough probably to figure out how he navigates screens? I'd have to rely on Tim Lacombe to tell me stuff like that. Kansas seemed to have him pretty regularly guard a not great offensive player that was kind of on a wing or in a corner. And he kind of just, and was willing to freelance and anticipate and did a pretty incredible job of getting into passing lanes and doing that. He did not seem to be particularly physical in his effort to rebound. He did not seem to be particularly physical in his defensive approach. Those are going to have to change. He's going to have to rebound, and he's going to have to be, you know, stronger physically on the ball than he had to be at Kansas.
1: So, by my count, a couple of roster spots, perhaps some room for a free agent that makes sense. Any thoughts on that, David, how they round out the roster?
3: So I think we're short three things. I think we're short another ball handler, and I've heard Austin Ames and Will Hardy both talk about how if you watch the playoffs, you have to have multiple ball handlers. And right now we probably have your good ball handler getting up under Kresser. Maybe one on our roster.
1: One
3: maybe
1: and a half.
3: DP can be. Who's your half?
1: Well, I'm giving DP a half.
3: Okay. All right. Yeah, I'm not sure. Some people could be harsh. Like, Keontae's never played under that kind of pressure, so we might have one in each of our halves. Yeah, like, we'll find out. You know, Keontae's not a natural point guard, so we really need another ball handler. Our shooting's not great. Like, let's just be totally honest about it. Like, Jaren's a 33% three-point shooter. Lowry's 36. We'll see what DP is. Ace was 34. Keontae was 36 or 37 last year. Like, our three-point shooting's not great. We need some real shooting. And then we really need some toughness. Like, we need Max Strus. We need Tobias Harris, who I cannot believe has become a tougher guy. But he has.
1: Lou Dort.
3: We need Lou Dort. Like, I think Lou Dort, he doesn't shoot it, but I think we have to really consider that. We don't have a single person on our team you would say is a good wing defender. I think we need, like, I know we can't get this guy, but we need, like, the Drew Holiday, Max Strus. Who else is it? Tim Hardaway Jr. has kind of become this a little bit. But he just wants to shoot, and we don't have enough possessions to. The funny thing here is I'm saying all this stuff, but we don't have a lot of possessions to give up. So
1: right.
3: We don't really want to sign someone who needs 10 shots. That would be a problem. So I think it's a delicate dance, but yeah, we need those things. And I do just think we need an ass kicking veteran. Like that. These are the guys they're not flustered. Like, things are going to go wrong and it's going to get hard. And do we have someone who's unfazed by it? And I don't know. Like, the answer to these things is I have no idea how Keontae George plays when he has to win. And I have no idea how Lowry Markkanen, frankly, plays when he has to win. And I just don't know. Like, I'm not being critical. How would we know? We don't really know what happens to these guys when they've lost two in a row and the expectations are, and all of a sudden the other team goes on a 12-0 run and their 10-point lead is now two on the wrong side and they're the fifth and the crowd's mumbling a little bit and they're about to lose their third in a row and, like, people care. Like, we don't know that about any of these guys.
0: I think that is a phenomenal point, and it's something that we've talked about a lot on this show because there's been a stretch here over the last few years where, and you're talking throughout the course of a game, you know, what happens if, you know, we've set kind of a...
3: areas where they weren't as complete. And so I think that, you know, I think that's interesting on this roster is like, well, I said we need 12 minutes of, like, a shooting guard. Like, is that Bryce Sensabaugh? Like, can he play 12 minutes and just come down and knock down shots and not play one-on-one and not dribble the air out of the ball and not do some of these other things that that we saw because the team needed him to do that were not necessarily what's winning basketball? Like, the team needed him to do that. Can Cody Williams come in and play 12 minutes a night to 18 minutes a night of really good on-ball defense and, you know, hopefully hit a corner three every now and then but not have to try to do more than that? Maybe. I think Kyle's the really interesting one because I think we should all want to re-sign Nurk, but just to give you a thought, like, if you think your closing lineup is Jaren Jackson at 5, which I kind of do, and Walker starting and playing 30 – like, you only got, like, 14 other minutes as your backup center. I don't know how much you want to spend on that. I think you probably do because you need to have some depth in case guys get hurt and you can't play the season. But that's, like, the backup center on this team. So then all of a sudden, well, can you just rely on Kyle Filipowski to play those 14 minutes? And that's probably fine until someone gets hurt, and then you're relying on him for 34 minutes, and then that's probably not great.
1: I just saw that Russell Westbrook is available. Does that fit anything?
3: I'm sorry, our connection just went bad.
1: Yeah, I just was seeing if I still had you.
0: See, I think what you're trying to do here is to make David want to hang up the phone so that we can seamlessly go to break out of a conversation with David.
3: Yeah, right, instead of your producer saying, shut this guy up. He never Holy stopped cow. Talking. Oh, my God.
1: Seth Curry's.
3: Can I share
1: Seth Curry's.
3: Wait a sec.
0: Oh, Seth Curry's Wait available.
1: He's 35, though.
0: Oh.
3: Yeah. Yeah.
1: When did that happen?
3: Seth Curry. No, I gave a list of guys I was interested in today.
1: Porzingis?
3: I was looking at guards and wings. It was not sexy.
1: Bagley?
3: Delano. You know who I'd be interested in? Is Delano Blatton or whatever his name is. The 6'6 kind of combo wing who can actually handle the basketball. He'd be cheap. Devontae
1: we'll bring Gary
3: Green,
1: Payton Jr. back home.
3: Yeah, right. Devontae Green, who was in Detroit last year, is tough as hell. I'll take him. I want somebody who's tough, man. Like, who on our team is tough?
0: Oh, boy. That's a whole nother discussion there. Yeah.
1: Well, part of that will play out this year. They got to learn to be tough.
3: Right.
1: You know, it's hard to be tough when you're games are
0: do
1: a
0: we
1: little
0: know,
1: bit optional.
0: Do we know they're tough? Like, they haven't been asked to be tough.
1: Correct.
0: Yeah.
3: Like, we didn't know that Stephen Castle, Dylan Harper, Julian Strompenny, and those guys were as tough as they were until they got asked to be.
0: Yeah.
1: The one thing I do like is, for the first time, the Jazz are actually size-wise able to be tough. I mean, they got length, they got size. I mean, that's a huge part of it.
3: No, we can be.

0: really David. Good. I mean, here's the great thing about this. And this is where it's all different. Like this isn't about, okay, they need to develop these skills. It's like, it's now time. Like,
1: oh, the clock's ticking for sure.
2: Oh, it's, yeah,
0: like, yeah, right. Like the little, like the guy who like misses his shot, thinks he was fouled, is mad, and goes and swipes in the backcourt at the opponent coming the other way, takes the foul so he can yell at the official. Like, oh, that play is gone.
2: I called that the Joe Ingles.
0: Every point matters. Yeah, right. Right. So, right. Yes. So this gets exciting.
1: Appreciate it, David. We'll talk again next week.
0: All right, Timmy Lacombe, you're the best. Scott
2: Love you,
0: Gerard,
2: bud.
0: You're awesome. We didn't even talk about LaMelo. Did Minnesota just get better or worse? Are they still in the top six, or are we replacing them?
2: I think LaMelo needs to work on his toughness and winning.
0: That purple Lamborghini is awesome, though.
2: No, it is. But just don't get in his way.
1: Yeah.
2: He may run you down.
1: Yeah, exactly.
0: Right. And do you think that it's actually, like, his trade demand was that he went to another team with purple so he didn't have to trade the colors of his Lamborghini?
1: There's probably some truth to that. I can
2: see
1: that.
2: That was Clause B.
1: That was, yeah. In the, there's a Lamborghini trade clause with the with LaMelo.
2: Maybe I should get my Civic wrapped.
1: I like, hey, good idea. There he is, David Locke. He is the play-by-play voice of the Utah Jazz here on 97.5, the KSL Sports Zone. Put a nice little tidy bow, wrap this thing up next. If you have not had a chance to come to Kenny J's Barbecue and hang out with me and Coach, well, no big deal. You come on down here and hang out with Jake Scott, because he'll be here from 2 to 6 right here on 97.5, the KSL Sports Zone.
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16: 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Scott Girard, Tim Lacoe, Jake Scott coming up next. Hills, he will be here at Kenny J's Barbecue as well. Tell you what, doesn't hurt one bit. You come on down here, the lunch rush has kind of come to an end, so you can get in and grab your barbecue, get out, and off you go.
17: I'm hanging for an hour with Jake.
16: Are you really?
17: Yeah. Ben's still out of town, and when I can hang with Jake Scott for an hour, I take the chance.
16: Just like the good old days, huh?
17: It's my guy.
16: Yeah. Well, we're trying. Kenny's so popular, we can't even track him down. We don't even know where he's at.
17: I hope his beard isn't on fire.
16: Yeah, that did happen. Did singe that beard.
17: Hey, Mary. It's
16: come
17: ready.
16: On over here. It's time.
17: Mary. Your cue card. We've got a big announcement.
16: I know. She's waving us off. Look at that. All we want to do is promote some good quality barbecue here, and it is go time. So when you look at these menu items, you come on by, you get yourself some, you know, we haven't even talked about the nachos that much.
17: Yeah, I know. Those were the things that made it for me the first day.
16: Yeah.
17: Just all the flavor cream stuff.
16: Just grab the nachos, grab some brisket, and you're going to have a, look, it's a barbecue experience unlike any other. All here at Kenny J's Barbecue in the district in South Jordan. And look who just saddled
17: See,
16: up
17: Kenny,
16: next to us.
17: Kenny disappeared, which
16: Kenny,
17: is perfect.
16: Kenny put you in a bad spot here. He's like, I'm out. It's all Mary. How you doing, by the way? It's so
18: I'm
16: good
18: really,
16: to see you.
18: Really, really good.
16: Yeah.
18: I'm very excited to be on the radio.
16: I know you are.
17: And the stream. You're on camera. Oh. Look at you.
16: So we have a bit of an announcement to make.
18: Okay.
16: Kenny wanted you to make the announcement that Kenny J's, who has just established themselves here at the district in South Jordan now are broadening your horizons a little bit.
18: We are going to, do I say it without Kenny here?
16: Oh, here he comes.
18: Hurry, Kenny.
16: We're going to make the big announcement.
17: Kenny, we got her on the radio.
16: Uh-oh.
18: He told me don't say something, but I didn't hear. So I'm just going to say what I want to say.
16: Just say it anyway. You'll be fine.
17: Hey, you run this place anyway. I mean, he does all the talking, but
18: I'm only Kenny's boss. I'm no one else's boss.
16: All right. Here we go.
12: Yeah.
16: What is the future hold for Kenny J's Barbecue?
12: So we've had such great success here.
16: Yes.
12: And we want to bring what we've done here to more and more people.
16: Yes.
12: Anywhere. We are doing our second location, which is huge for us.
18: Which happens to also be an old Sizzler, so we know.
16: Oh, I know exactly where you're at.
18: Yes. Yeah.
12: So we're going to be up at, we're finishing the lease today. We have all of the drafted, everything's done. We're going to be signing that, and we're going to Layton Hills Mall.
17: All right.
16: Let's go, Davis County.
12: So
16: up in my neck of the woods.
18: Yes.
12: Davis County.
18: We're going to bookend Salt Lake City so that you can bring your family to a family restaurant.
16: Yeah, absolutely. The best of the best.
12: So we're stoked. We've already got the renderings. They're going to be done anytime now. Then we take those to the city, get permits, and we're hoping by the end of the year we should be able to be open. And then the big thing here is that we're eventually going to be purchasing the building, where like here it's always going to be a lease, right?
16: Yeah.
12: And it's kind of like steps in what we're wanting to do. We went with the first person that said yes here at for our first Kenny J's, and now we're looking for the place that we want to.
18: Wait, the first person that said yes because of the size of the smokers.
12: Yeah.
18: Well, yeah.
12: That's what I mean.
16: So you can have the same rigs up there. You bring it in smokers for up there too.
12: Yeah, we're going to, as soon as we're done closing on everything, then we'll put in our order with M&M Barbecue, and we'll be doing a bunch of five or six different smokers.
16: So Mary, when he came to you, what was it, several years
12: she
16: ago?
12: She said no.
16: And you're like...
17: No, not the Mary.
12: She says no every time.
18: No, originally, opening the first Kenny J's.
16: The Kenny J's.
18: I was 100% supportive.
12: It's true.
16: Yes.
18: This one scares me.
16: Does it scare you more than the original?
18: But no.
16: The original. I mean, the fact that you got this thing humming like it is, it's like, okay, well,
18: I need to remember that it's one step at a time, and an old Sizzler looks rough and ripe.
16: Oh, yeah.
18: I get to rip it out, redo.
16: Make it your own.
18: It'll be great.
17: Well, congratulations. That's big time. And
16: appreciate it.
17: The winners are us.
16: Yes.
17: You know, the people of Utah to have more access to Kenny J's.
16: My folk, look, I'm bringing that Davis County Army, so be ready. Because I want a part-time job. Yeah, I want a cot. I want to be there overnight. I want to be trimming briskets. You just got yourself your first employee up there.
12: We're going to be sleeping together.
18: On cots.
12: Yes.
18: Holding hands.
16: Separate sides of the building. Yeah.
12: That's how I do it with all my friends.
16: I love it. Kenny J's Barbecue. It's the district in South Jordan. Soon to be up in Layton as well, the old Sizzler building in the Layton Hills Mall. Congratulations.
12: Bring it, Davis County.
16: Oh, they're going to bring it. No worries about that.
17: Thanks for having us.
12: Appreciate it, guys.
16: Jake Scott coming up next, 97.5, the KSL Sports Zone.
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0: Jacob Ben, 97.5 The KSL Sports Zone. Jake Scott, Ben Anderson. No Ben today. He will be back coming up tomorrow. The show is on location. And, hey, I'm going to do this for you, and I'm going to explain why in a second. I got to put on my glasses so I can read the address correctly.
1: No, that's fine. We're all getting there.
0: 11610 South District Drive, Kenny J's Barbecue. So excited to be here. We'll be talking about it throughout the show. And feel free to come on down at any point. We'll be here. We'd like to meet people. We like to talk with
1: we love
0: listeners.
1: It. Yes, absolutely. Bring us some ideas to throw up the ladder.
0: That is Tim Lacombe, who's kind enough to stick around for another hour. Really, really appreciate you. So fun to be back doing the draft with you the other night and doing radio with you, because now you're doing radio with Scotty, which kind of makes me jealous, I got to be honest. But I also do take pride for your great work, because I feel like I helped.
1: Oh, you definitely
0: like
1: helped
0: all
1: me.
0: Our years doing radio together, I feel like I helped.
1: I mean, when you work around genius, okay? Oh, no, Lord. When you work around...
0: I hear you flatter, Scotty. You don't need to do that
1: stuff.
0: It's the truth. I've known you too long.
1: It's
0: by the way,
1: truth.
0: Everything you say about Scotty is 100% true, but I don't need that sort of reinforcement.
1: Well,
0: I do love you.
1: You're a veteran. I'm a rookie. I know my place, and I'm grateful to be here. This is fun.
0: All right. The reason I was telling you about my glasses, and we are,
2: and
0: you can catch us
2: glasses?
0: On
2: he can't
0: the
2: see
0: video
2: without
0: stream.
2: His glasses.
0: Thank you, Christian. And that's part of my point here.
3: I was waiting for a good time to play it. I didn't want to interrupt your read.
0: Yeah. Thank you, Christian. You're the worst.
1: Like that?
4: like that?
0: Well, so let me explain. All right, I get glasses. It's an incredibly funny story, because I basically got swindled by these people for the world's most expensive glasses. Ben shames me for telling the story and talking about it by creating a drop that I hate, so I can never talk about my glasses ever. So I just don't wear my glasses, because Ben, people don't know this about Ben. He's absolutely a bully, and Christian is – jumps right on board.
2: And where
0: meanwhile,
2: is his
0: he's done.
2: He
0: the reason I bring it
2: glasses.
0: Up is because he did the same thing to
1: my
0: you
1: girl,
0: and, to you and I. Yeah, the saddest movie, yeah, the like saddest moment of the
1: line
0: saddest
1: me up
0: movie.
1: To watch that again.
0: Oh,
1: no,
0: it's
1: no,
0: such,
1: thank you.
0: It's such Ben. Let's create a drop around the most macabre thing we can think of. How can we bring up death today? Let's
1: and by
0: find
1: the way,
0: out.
1: I'm going to New York.
0: Let's figure out a my girl drop. He shamed us because one day we're going down to eat in the media room. Tim and I get down there later than everybody else, but everybody still hangs around, and we're like the only ones in line still getting food. You and I both wore beanies.
1: Because it was winter.
0: Because
1: it was cold outside. I mean, it's not like we're trying to make a fashion statement.
0: And you and I both tend to wear beanies from time to time. I mean, it's just part of the wardrobe. We walk in to the media room, and Ben goes, "Look, the wet bandits just walked in." And it was like...
1: And the whole room guffawed, you know.
0: I totally in front of everybody. And I have shame every time I pull on a beanie to this day. Now, it doesn't stop me from wearing them to jazz games.
1: No, we're definitely going up against the bully.
0: But he's such a bully that I can't even wear my glasses. So in honor of you today, Coach, I was brave to bear the stupid drop, and I'm going to wear my glasses, because you know what? I need them.
1: I can't
2: wear
1: his
2: glasses. He can't see without his glasses.
0: So I'm going to read the address here again. 11610 South District Drive here in South Jordan, and I read that because I can.
1: It's easy to find.
0: It is.
1: I mean, the district is awesome. Tons of different places, but Kenny J's, I've been here for 4 hours now, and man, they keep bringing stuff. You're going to enjoy it.
0: Keep bringing food.
1: It's amazing.
0: For
1: you. Yeah. So excited to be here. Excited to be with you. And a lot of good things happening in the state right now, for sure.
0: Literally right across the street from the Megaplex.
1: That's right. So let's go catch a show after. Naz,
0: I like that Megaplex.
1: Hey Naz, got to catch. Got to do.
0: We got a movie tonight.
4: Like that.
0: I hope Tim walks into that a bunch this hour, because that's another thing. Ben intentionally
1: we'll do
0: will
1: that.
0: Not say like that. He will not say like that at all.
4: Like that.
0: No, Christian, you owe me another one.
4: Like that.
1: There were two.
0: There were
4: like
0: two.
4: Like that.
0: But at least Christian did create a drop for Ben avoiding it, which is kind of funny.
1: Hey, Christian, is Lloyd still in the office in there?
3: Who's Lloyd?
1: Okay.
0: Salazar? Is that who you're talking about?
1: I think I finally pushed too hard today.
0: Yeah, you made Lloyd mad today?
1: I think so. I've been here a while and have treaded lightly, but I think ripping on the playlist today was just too much.
0: Lloyd doesn't
3: seem he did walk out crying when I got here, yeah.
0: Oh, an actual tear.
1: Yeah, I just said this is a little middle of the road. It's like, you know.
0: I never thought Lloyd was that passionate about music.
1: He's not. But he just didn't like, I think, that I called him out on it. So I apologize, Lloyd.
0: I don't think he's listening.
3: I know he
1: was in the studio, like, at the end of our show. This is when I knew I was in trouble. And we're at break. And I was, hey, Lloyd. Lloyd.
0: Nothing.
1: Can
0: I ask you this? We can start talking draft. We can talk basketball.
1: I'm good with whatever you want to do.
0: I caught most of your Locke interview, but I did not hear what he had to say about the LaMelo Ball trade. I'm dying to know, because Locke loves LaMelo Ball more than anybody on the planet.
1: Well,
0: I'm
1: he
0: dying
1: did early
0: to know
1: on
0: what he said about the trade.
1: He walked in early on in LaMelo's career. Should I say illustrious? I don't think it's illustrious yet. His driving career, however, is illustrious. But he said, this kid reminds me of Magic Johnson.
0: That was early.
1: That was very early.
0: That was said.
1: And I wanted to say, without the size and the winning. But, you know, that's my biggest fear with him. And I think David had the question, does this make Minnesota better or worse?
0: Worse.
1: I think worse.
0: Naz Reid played a crucial role for them. When Rudy was played off the floor in the playoffs, Naz Reid was the one that gave you the ability to wrong foot the
1: opponent.
0: And
1: did last year as well. I mean, that's kind of their guy for that.
0: And what? Every second that LaMelo Ball is dribbling, every shot that he is taking is a shot Anthony Edwards isn't taking, is a minute he's not dribbling. I mean, I don't know. You keep trying to put these. It's the same thing with Austin Reeves and Luka. You put these ball-dominant players together with no... I mean, and the good news is that none of these guys play any defense. Anthony Edwards does, I guess, a little bit. But LaMelo Ball certainly doesn't.
1: Well, I mean, I see a fist fight between those two before the end, you know.
0: Well, okay. You know your basketball history. How offensive is it that a guy would have his kind of driving problems? You're making a joke about it, but, I mean, driving a zillion miles an hour for the franchise that had Bobby Phils
1: on it.
0: I mean, how, like, I wouldn't be shocked at all if the Hornets were just like, get this.

0: get this guy out of here. And for those that don't know, the Hornets lost a player who passed away in a car accident when he and the teammate were
1: driving too fast, drag racing.
0: Yeah. And it was a horrible tragedy. Bobby Fields was a great player. He was racing against David Wesley, who was also a good player. It was right by the arena. It was a tragedy. And to have the gall to think like, I'm going to be nonchalant about driving too fast.
1: That's going
0: to
1: be on there.
0: I don't know. That shouldn't bug me, I suppose, but that bugs me.
1: No, it bugs me too. I mean, to me, it's just the with LaMelo, and I'll categorize. I mean, there's guys, they're just so many guys in the NBA that they got their money, they've got their endorsement deals, and the season's kind of an afterthought. You know, I'll go get my numbers. I'll do all those things, but really, at the end of the day, when's the season over so I can get on vacation? I mean, and I think there was a bunch of guys in the league like that, and as front office, a huge part of the way you're trying like to assemble your group is you're trying to avoid things like that.
2: Like that?
1: This is fun.
0: We can parlay this into a Jazz conversation and talk about LaMelo's game, which, as you know, he's my least favorite player to watch in the league. He was a little better last year. If you look at his usage, it was somewhere that was not absolutely obscene. And Charlotte was no doubt better, which probably made him grumpy because his stats last year were way down. But what LaMelo is a guy who loves to score 35 points a game on a 14-win team.
1: No, 100%. I mean, that's the best thing ever.
0: And his role is one that I don't care for. Now, if Ben were here, he would defend it a little bit more because he tends to like these players a little more than I do. But players that make it all about them and all about stats and have the ball all the time, and even when they're passing, it's at the end of the shot clock, so your teammate has no choice but to shoot it, and that's how they stack up the assists, and they're grabbing the box score immediately after the game. I don't think it's winning basketball. And I think Jalen Brunson plays that way a lot, and I thought a big difference for the Knicks, he really altered the way he played in the playoffs, and he got others involved. And I know he was the headliner, but his game wasn't the Jalen Brunson show. It was in the fourth quarter, and got to give him credit for making those shots. But I think he really adjusted things. But if you're looking at a role for Darren Peterson, it was Austin Ainge who said that Will had talked to Darren Peterson and talked to him about how Jazz basketball goes, which I'm assuming he said play hard and pass at some point.
1: Oh, yeah, that's the motto.
0: In that conversation. Yeah. And at least according to Austin Ainge,
3: the only two things I care about are play hard and pass. And we're at a point now where if you're not.
0: Thank you, Christian. Well done. And apparently, according to Austin, Peterson was pretty enthused about it. So I hope he, whatever role he carves out in the NBA, I hope it's not how LaMelo Ball plays, because he probably could be really good playing that way, but I don't know if the Jazz would be.
1: Yeah, I don't see his game as laissez-faire as that, and that's the way that, you know, the possessions will come and go from LaMelo. It's just, what can I do with it? You know, I see Darren as a little more mindful, and the benefit he's going to have on this team is, you know, the Jazz were able to make that trade with Jaren last year and get him here. And so that locker room, while Jaren only played a couple games, the faces, the personalities, everything was here. And in essence, you're going to be breaking in a rookie into this group and probably a couple, you know, veteran faces. But the bottom line is most of that construction, that forming, norming is done. Like, those guys feel comfortable in the locker room. And it really is great for a rookie to come in to a team that now has expectation. And, you know, if I drive this ball and I'm open, I should shoot it. But if I drive this ball and two come to me, it's simple. And, you know, the Jazz made an art of that last year, not talked about a ton, but more assists than any other Jazz team in history. And we were every single night we'd look, it was 28, 32, 36 assists. So they know how they want to play. And I think it will be really eye-opening in some cases for Darren, because if you take scheme in NCAA basketball, and on one end you have caveman and on the other hand you have astrophysics, and, you know, really mundane, similar, simple schemes on one end, and then, you know, exploratory stuff. Bill

0: himself is on this far left side. He's down here just beyond, you know, give and go. And they play a pretty traditional college game. And what Darren's going to be thrown into with the spacing, with all that passing, with the different multiple guys being able to make plays, but also the guys who can stand at the three-point line and demand their defender stay with them. I mean, he's really going to benefit from a lot of that.
1: Hearing you talk about Bill Self, I just had this thought. You know, Darren Peterson got he got heat for kind of behaving in, I don't know if you want to say entitled, but inconsistent way.
0: He had to win me over, for sure.
1: Let me put it that way. But wouldn't you love, how much money would you pay to see egomaniac, long-time blue blood coach like Bill Self be forced to put up with that?
0: Oh yeah,
1: I'd pay $1 million to watch that guy
0: the
1: pull
0: uncomfort,
1: his
0: yeah.
1: Oh, to watch that guy pull his fake hair right out of his head.
0: Don't make me pull my wig off
1: while he's forced to deal with this player, because the player is so good and he's forced to deal with the behavior and then swallow it and go talk to the media and be like, "We love this guy."
0: and the number one player, I think when they signed him, you know, it's been back and forth. He and AJ, just like the draft was, but those two guys competed a ton. And when they brought Peterson in, you know, they were expecting the number one player in the country.
1: Can you imagine, and not that Bill Self is Rick Majerus, but can you imagine if Rick Majerus had to,
0: I can't
1: had
0: even,
1: had
0: no.
1: a player pull himself out of the game at halftime?
0: So Drew Hansen got a bloody nose one day in practice when I was a manager back in 95. And it wouldn't stop bleeding, so he just kept standing on the sideline. I mean, it was pouring blood. It was, I don't know what happened, but it was the worst bloody nose I've ever seen. And so after about 5 minutes, Majerus turns to the trainer, and he's, you know, uses some expletives I can't use here. But he said, "Gerald, he's been out 5 minutes. Can you clauterize it?" Which, I don't even know if you can clauterize a nose, but Majerus was thinking big. So, yeah, they don't like to wait for stuff. And I would imagine that was a very tough year for Mr. Self.
1: I would have loved to have watched it. I'm sure it was something to behold if you were a member of that staff to watch it up close.
0: We did have Brian Haney on yesterday. He's the voice of Kansas.
1: Uh-huh.
0: And, you know, of course, you call Greg Wrubell and, you know, ask him about a BYU player. And you gotta take it with a grain of salt, because you're going to hear all the great things. But we talked to him early on in the process when we were still trying to discover what actually happened there. Can this guy actually play? And so during that investigative phase, we had him on, and he talked glowingly about Darren, his relationship with the team, the guys, you know, and I put his feet to the fire a little bit that first time. But the second time when he called, we kind of heard the real Darren Peterson in our interview, right? Mm-hmm. Like a guy who I expected him to be one-word answers. I mean, the word was he was a self-professed loner. But when I brought that up to him, you know, he pushed back against it, not in a negative way, but just like, I used the wrong word there. Mm-hmm. I want to, and to clarify. So I think just the smiling, the fact that, you know, he went through what he had to do to try to become the number one pick, but understood quickly that, hey, this is going to be a great spot. And I think that visit out there to Canton, from what I understand, that was really the linchpin for everybody, him and the Jazz, to say, hey, we can make this work.
1: Those home radio play-by-play guys, notoriously honks. You could never believe a word. I mean, especially Scotty about Utah State, just propaganda. You know, I bet you the Lions play-by-play guy today is defending Terry and Arnold. You know what I mean?
0: Really wasn't his fault.
1: Oh, he's a great guy. I don't think he did it. And you know what? If he did, those other guys, I mean, they probably had some severe stuff going on. Yeah, anyway, is he going to suit up week one or what?
0: You gotta look to see who's paying them, right? Oh, he's getting a check from them. Speaking of Greg Wrubell, I gotta drop one this. So my position on the bench, I was on the very end.
1: Uh-huh.
0: And so the scores table was right next to me at home and on the road, and most of the time that's where the home radio would be. And, you know, things would get hairy out on the floor, somebody'd miss a free throw, and I would, like, a pen would fly. Like, we missed a free throw once. He threw his pen against the computer. It went up in the air, about went on the floor. I had to run and grab it. Like, not only loyal, but really passionate. It means something to those guys to win.
1: So you guys on the bench do notice Greg during the game?
0: Oh, yeah, it's hard not to. He's very active. Diff.
1: I would be self-conscious.
0: Yeah, I would too. But I think the fact he's done it for, I mean, Paul James, you say that name, and he's been doing it since then. I mean, it's forever.
1: Man, he was, I knew Paul a little bit at the end of his life, just interacting with him through the nicest man. He was the nicest man.
0: Would he talk to you? Was he a DJ talker?
1: Not.
0: I love talking to Deej, but like he can
1: talk to you. No, he was a great dude. Have you ever heard the Where's Right Waters bit?
0: Mm-mm.
1: The meltdown that this play-by-play guy for a small, you know, a college. Yeah, if you can dig that up, Christian. But he is melting down about a call. I mean, just losing his mind. And you can hear in the clip the exact moment that he notices he's in a room full of people in the press box.
0: And you should
1: it's
0: stop.
1: So funny. Oh, no. Oh. He leans in.
0: Oh, like, it goes more.
1: He leans in, but you can hear the exact moment. Maybe we'll play that for – we'll let Christian find it. Maybe we'll play it for cool. you on the other side. Because we are here at Kenny J's Barbecue. Super excited to be out here. Super excited to have Kenny joining the show now. Thank you for including both shows. I know Scotty G, he's the barbecue guy. You know, it's in his wheelhouse. He's the expert. But I'm so glad you had two shows out that our show got to be lucky enough to come to.
2: Yeah. No, we love having you guys out.
1: And on a big day.
2: I was trying to get a deal, too.
1: Oh, yeah. 10% off, right?
2: Yeah. Well, I mean, like, oh, I need to do that. I need to. Oh. Hey, 1280. The deal. What's the deal for bringing in two shows?
1: Oh, I see.
0: Yeah. Oh, reverse deal.
2: All right. No, they gave us a good deal.
0: One of the good things, Jake, is they've been bringing us food since about 11 o'clock today. And so I'm close to being tapped, so a lot of this stuff you can just go after.
1: Falls my way. Yeah, all right. Yeah. Well, I'm not going to complain, certainly. But congratulations on the announcement, the new location.
2: Yeah.
1: Leighton Hills. That's very exciting.
2: Yeah, we're excited.
1: You know, and the response I always see is smiles on everybody's face, and maybe the keys to success is good food.
2: Yeah, well, you can't have it without it.
1: And I mean, you're the American dream, right? You're passionate about it. You start a business, and you get a great response from the community, and now you're expanding. I mean, that is the American dream.
2: We knew we had something good when people. Yeah, I mean, you watch people, and their trays are empty when they're like, we don't have a bunch of food in our garbage.
0: That's a good thing.
1: That's a funny measuring stick. Like, yeah.
2: Well, no, I mean, but it's kind of like how we are. Right?
1: Yeah,
2: we go out to eat.
0: You finish it.
2: If we don't like it, we toss it, right? But if we love it, then
1: we're eating it.
2: You get whatever I had on it before, like paper plate or whatever it came on.
0: And this was a big transition for you, right? This you were doing something completely different,
2: yep.
0: And then just got the bug. Businesses are hard to run, yeah. But the way that you've kind of incorporated the community has definitely helped.
2: Yeah, I think it had to happen. I don't know what we did differently than maybe what others do, other than just putting out the product that we believe that you know the people want, and just what we love to do, right? And so I don't business wise I don't know. I feel like one day I have no idea what I'm doing, and then the next day I'm like, we're doing really good.
0: Well, that sounds,
2: right? You know what I mean?
0: But that, gives me comfort because that's me every day too.
2: There you go.
1: Well, I'll tell you what, I'm excited to dive in. We're excited to have our listeners come down, and we'll talk to you throughout the show, Kenny. So thanks for jumping on.
2: Yeah, and
1: on
2: we're
1: that.
2: Doing the 10% off
1: yeah.
2: for everybody all day that mentions the zone. So
1: come in, mention the zone, 10% off.
0: Yeah. I'll talk to corporate about that idea.
1: And know. Then you're going to go home. You're going home full.
2: There you,
1: know,
2: you go.
1: Tell you yep. what. All right, 116 awesome. 10 South District Drive here at the District in South Jordan. Thank Kenny. We appreciate
2: Thanks,
1: you.
2: Thanks, guys.
1: All right, we'll play that clip for Coach, and we'll get Tim's further thoughts on the Jazz and what's going on in the NBA. Stay tuned. 97.5 The KSL Sports Zone.
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0: The KSL Sports Zone live from Kenny J's Barbecue at the District, right across the street from the Megaplex. Super easy to get to. Come by and see us. 10% off if you mention the zone. You get 10% off your bill here at Kenny J's. Bill, not like Bradley.
1: Right, not Bradley. Yeah, and we're working on that on my show. The will. When there's a will, there's a way. And where there's a wheel, there's a roll.
0: That's true. Good point. I can't believe you haven't heard this. We can move back to basketball, but I can't believe you haven't heard this Where's Wright Waters thing.
1: Well, you know, I coached college basketball for a long time. I didn't get out.
0: All right, so I don't even know who is playing in this. It does not matter. It's FAU, is that right? Okay, let's play the clip.
2: Oh, and he took a hit to the head on the slide. Oh. Where's the flag? Where's the flag? A hit to the head on the slide is a flag. To the 27-yard line, Van Camp's slow to get up. He does get up. His helmet came off. There's not a flag. You cannot tell me that's a flag. That's not possible. Where's the commissioner? Where's Wright Waters? Where's Wright Waters?
3: I mean, he was still up. He had not gone into a slide yet, but it was a helmet-to-helmet shot where the helmet flew off, and there is absolutely no reason why a flag shouldn't have been thrown there.
2: That's ridiculous. That's embarrassing. That's embarrassing. That is absolutely embarrassing. That has to be a flag.
3: And that still, we'll see.
2: He's
3: if that's
2: sliding.
3: Send Van Camp to the sideline. Nope, there's Cooey.
2: Yeah.
3: He's got to get him out of there.
2: He's got to come out of the game now. It's ridiculous. That is, I can't believe that. I cannot believe that. You can't.
3: I mean, it took him a while to get into the
2: flag. Wow, he is defenseless. He's defenseless. Don't you understand? Throw a flag. Third down. Cooey throws over the middle, behind the receiver, incomplete. It'll be fourth down and three.
3: Van Camp took a helmet-to-helmet shot regardless, even if he wasn't in the slot.
2: You know what? I don't really care if you people look at me in the press box. You know what? I don't care. That's a flag. And I'll fight any one of you if you want it. That's the mood I'm in at the moment. Apparently the team is not the only one melting down here. 5:58 to go.
1: A couple things. A shocker, they didn't get the fourth down or the third down. I mean, that typically would have ended it, but that never does. I did look up Wright Waters was the commissioner of the Southern Conference from 89 to 91, so it had to have been somewhere in that time. Where's Wright Waters?
0: He's defenseless.
1: The best, though, is he'll fight anybody in this booth.
0: Yeah, I told you, he realizes everybody's looking
2: Where's
0: at him
2: Wright
0: like
2: Waters?
0: This guy's a total...
1: probably like seven people in there.
0: And he leans in, telling you, he's letting I will fight any one of you.
1: The second time through.
0: That's a helmet to that! You can tell he watches the replay. Oh, man.
1: Pretty good. Thank you for sharing that.
0: You're welcome.
1: I've never heard it. Wright Waters?
0: Where's Wright Waters?
1: Where's Wright Waters? He's certainly not at this game. He had bigger fish to fry in the Southern.
0: Oh, I love that clip so much. Oh, thank you, Christian. Appreciate you digging that up. Hey, can I ask you, let's get to top three stories of the day at KSLSports.com, brought to you by J. Brooks Jewelers. 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I don't know if you knew that.
1: I have not yet seen it. You know, he's wore a shirt most days he's been around. But next time he comes over to the hot tub, we'll take a gander.
0: He really shows it off during beach season.
1: Which would make sense. I mean, that's where you got to shine.
0: All right. What is?
1: Have you ever pierced your ear?
0: No.
1: Okay.
0: No.
1: I pierced my ear.
0: How'd that go?
1: I just, you know, I was 16. I went to one of those mall kiosks.
0: Uh-huh.
1: It went fine. I mean, I got in trouble when I got home.
0: Mom didn't like it?
1: Not a big fan of the ring.
0: Now, did you get, what year was this?
1: 86.
0: So did you get like the dangly Andre Agassi thing? Did you get like a pirate hoop?
1: Oh, you have to start with the stud.
0: With
1: you know?
0: The stud? Yeah. Oh,
1: so
0: you never got beyond that?
1: I was stud mode and then it had to go.
0: Okay. Christian, what's number one?
4: Hey, number one, this one is official as of today. The NCAA has approved the 5 years for five seasons of eligibility rule.
0: What do you think about this, Coach? I think it's great. I mean, it stops with the mess of all these older players or I guess. I mean, these 6-7 year players that have been around, and keep in mind the COVID year was in there or whatever. I like the concept. I just don't know if they can enforce it.
1: Well, that's the biggest thing. I mean, these antitrust laws are such that, I mean, there's already 100 lost or appeals on the board, books right now after that decision was made. So I think by itself in a vacuum, it's a great idea. And what it does do is it gets rid of the backlog. And there's just been backlog since COVID. And, you know, every single year it's like, so you're saying I got a chance. I'm going for year 9. So it's just going to clean out some of that. I think the teams, the people that have been hurt by it have been the high school kids, you know, guys coming in. And so hopefully over time it'll take care of that. But I'm with you. Any rule right now, you know, I mean, we just went through heaven and earth on a gambling situation that would just been cut and dry. So, yeah, I like the idea and concept. Let's see if they can enforce it.
0: Because of the idea of antitrust, they can't really enforce anything.
1: Right.
0: Or at least that's the arguments that are being made. But I always said, you know, Caitlin Clark left. I can't remember if she had a year of eligibility left or not. Doesn't really matter. I thought she should not only have stayed in college, but sued to stay in college. Because can you imagine what she'd be making in NIL in college still? And so she could absolutely make the argument, why can you, with this arbitrary rule, why can you stop me from making a living?
1: And that's what it gets into. Case by case, every mm-hmm. one of them feels like they have their, you know, like Soares Beasley, his was an addiction.
0: Right.
1: You know, so they all get their story crafted. And I remember having a conversation when the transfer portal was announced, when they were giving extra years to guys for COVID. And I said, man, there's going to be a 5-year window of high school kids here that's just going to get, and it's not going to be the high level guys.
0: Right.
1: But it's going to be the guys like Richie Saunders or, you know, guys that were maybe 2-star guys and not crazy recruited high. But they've got all sorts of talent, and they're just not getting an opportunity.
0: Oh, why am I going blank? You and Scotty were talking about Utah State that started at Snow College.
1: Drake Allen.
0: Yeah, Drake Allen.
1: Right.
0: You know, that exactly. Dude has to start at Snow because of this big logjam, or in some part at least.
1: So it's definitely something that we need to get in. But my thought is hopefully the Soaresby thing will motivate the people that make decisions to, you know, let's get this deal done in Congress. And so all these antitrust fears go away. You can actually enforce it. And then I think you're rolling.
0: All right. What's number two?
4: Number two, Richie Saunders goes 32nd overall, second pick of the second round to Memphis.
0: Memphis. I kind of like how aggressive they are in their rebuild, trading for all those second round picks, and but I think that's a fine spot for Richie. He's going to have a chance to make the team.
1: Oh, he'll definitely have a chance to make the team. And I think the thing that differentiates him, the reason he's even in that situation, he's a great player. He's a great kid, but he just plays harder than everybody else. Like every possession, you hear it all the time. Don't take a possession off. Richie Saunders is the poster child for that. And you know, I think the thing that certainly got my attention when I first saw him in the 9th grade was that. But then he scores the ball real easy. And to be able to play with a guy like Boozer, you know, to go in and have a facilitating big, you know, that can play the handoff game with as an astute passer for back cuts, it's going to be a good situation for Richie.
0: And I'm glad that his knee injury didn't cost him.
1: Yeah. It did cost him a first. I think he would have been a first-round pick.
0: Maybe. He was always, you know, kind of on the border.
1: No, he was, but he was 35th, right? Didn't he get to go
0: 32nd?
1: Oh, 32nd. So I mean, it's
0: borderline first round.
1: Exactly.
0: So he didn't fall out.
1: I think with a good year, you know, and a year like he had the year before, I think he's in there. But nonetheless, he gets his crack. It's a good opportunity. He'll get a lot of time. It's a situation they got to move Ja, so there's going to be some minutes. But that's great for Richie. I'm happy for he and his family. And congrats to BYU. That's a you know, in 1 week to have the number one pick for the first time ever, two guys taken in the draft for the first time since 1984. Some really good things going on down there.
0: By the way, BYU NBA draft pick Mike Smith is going to be on the show today.
1: No way.
0: Our guy.
1: With me, or will I be around or no?
0: What time is he coming on, Christian? He's going to be right there at 5.
1: Tell him I said hello.
0: We give Mike the the high profile slot. You know, you gotta, when you have a star like Mike, you got to put him right there in drive time. That's exactly what you got to do.
1: Yeah.
0: All right. Next, Christian.
4: Number three, is LaMelo Ball the missing piece for the Minnesota Timberwolves?
0: Christian, applause. Well done. I've been trying to encourage Christian to jazz up the headlines a little bit, so to speak.
1: I would say LaNo. La hell no.
0: I don't think it's going to be a good fit either. And all of a sudden, Minnesota is going, looking more like the Rudy Gobert Jazz, where Rudy's the only size on the team.
1: Well, I'm here to tell you, like, just go at the top of the standing in the West this year. You've got OKC and San Antonio. Below that, Denver. I mean, they're trying to figure their life out. And you can go down the list, the Clippers, you know, Minnesota, you just mentioned, Golden State. There is going to be major turnover. And, you know, for the Jazz to have the roster they have, and, you know, David said, let's not get Pollyanna. You know, that this kid was hurt. And, you know, you can't necessarily expect him to hit the ground running. But without a doubt, this is the most talented Jazz roster I've ever seen. Like, I've been here doing this a long time. And you've always had top end, you know, with Carl and John years. But, man, if you could have had somebody on the wing other than David Benoit, you know, somebody make shots out there.
0: Benoit catching a stray show.
1: It's just the truth.
0: Number 21.
1: I mean, the opportunities were there. And unfortunately, you know, they've always just been a couple dudes short. And I feel like that, even down into the role players, you've got some dudes that, A, understand what the game is, and then, B, how to play along. And so I mean, man for man, I think it's the most talented roster the Jazz have ever had.
0: David Benoit, one of the best athletes in Jazz history.
1: No, he was. Alabama. Yeah. You could say Alabama.
0: Super
1: and a great player. But again, it's like you said, Brunson in the fourth quarter was making shots. Landry Shamet came in his role for the Knicks and made shots. That's what you need, guys to come in and do what they're supposed to do.
0: All right, coming up next, I want to take a little bit of a break from the NBA. I want to talk. Utah made a switch to Adidas, and you were in the college basketball game for a long time. I think this is a sneaky, super interesting story, so I'm curious to get your response. We'll get to that coming up next. We're live at Kenny J's in the District. Come on by and see us right across from the Megaplex Theater. If you mention The Zone, you're going to get 10% off your bill, and the food is incredible. Come on by and see us here at Kenny J's. We'll have more for you coming up next. 97.5, the KSL Sports Zone.
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0: Jacob Ben, 97.5, the KSL Sports Zone. We are live today from Kenny J's Barbecue at the District. Come out and see us. The food is delicious. The company is terrific. Because you can come down and meet our great on-site staff. They're the terrific part. Don't bother Coach when he's eating.
1: Yeah, I might bite your finger.
0: I caught you on the tail end. You had your fill.
1: I'm full.
0: Yeah, you made it.
1: Kenny
0: happen.
1: Just kept bringing it, so it's your turn.
0: All right, Coach. I want to talk. I know you guys talked a little bit about this, but I'm curious to your take on it. The Utah Athletics is now partnered with Adidas. They are leaving Under Armour, and they're now going to take a deal with Adidas. We don't know for sure the financial. What the deal turns out to be. Some people out there are saying they left money on the table to go to Adidas from Under Armour. I don't know, and frankly, I don't care. I think this is a really big deal for Utah to get off Under Armour. I think Under Armour did them. I mean, say what you will about Adidas and Nike when they were a Nike school, gave them nothing. Rick had him as a Reebok school.
1: I was Reebok with Rick. I was Nike with Ray.
0: Right, because they switched.
1: Right.
0: And then they went to Under Armour, and now they're switching to Adidas, which, listen, Under Armour, specifically if we're talking about basketball, this is a little bit different in football, although I did hear the Under Armour gear that they got in football was subpar. That's just a rumor that I've heard from a couple of people, but I heard the gear wasn't great. But specifically in basketball, what shoe company you're with is a huge deal. AJ DiBonsa would not have gone to BYU if they were not a Nike school. And Adidas, they have a little different approach than Nike. They have fewer schools, but they pump a ton of resources into those schools. Kansas being their flagship, Louisville being another one. I think Notre Dame, although Notre Dame might have switched.
1: I remember Adidas last, but I don't stay up with it.
0: But honestly, when they say Adidas and part of this deal, they're going to have an NIL component. Who cares what the price tag is on that? What that is they're going to place players in your program. Under Armour isn't placing any players anywhere. They don't have players. They don't have the developmental system through the AAU and all that Adidas and Nike do. They're the big two. And if you're not going to be with Nike, you've got to be with Adidas as a basketball program. You just have to.
1: Well, the way I look at it, like you go up to a vending machine, you want to buy a Coke. And, you know, instead of Coke, they have Old Man Red. You know, and it's a soda, and it's in there, but it just doesn't have the branding. And to me, that's what Under Armour became. I mean, they made a huge push in the beginning, you know, to protect this house and all the different things. I mean, the ads were always football centric, you know. And so this move in the beginning, I think it was a opportunity to jump on what looked to be a rocket ship, a bunch of investors, you know, some traction. But the shoe game's funny, and other brands tend to go away. You know, I saw somebody in the draft signed with Puma the other day, and certainly New Balance is out there signing guys. But for college, man, to stay close to something like you say, kids like Nike, kids like Adidas, and then anything out from outside of that is Old Red. And so it just for the players, it's going to make a lot more sense. I think from a branding standpoint, it's going to be better. And like you said, regardless of what the money is, it was the right move.
0: How long has AJ DiBonsa had a relationship with Nike, probably?
1: Probably since 7th, 8th grade, I'll bet you.
0: How long do you think Donovan Mitchell had a relationship with Adidas?
1: Similar.
0: I mean, all these guys get to know, at very least, these shoe companies, and these companies more or less place them at schools or give them permission to go to schools. And Under Armour just didn't do any favors for the University of Utah. I was curious to your take. Now, BYU has always been a Nike school. They got in on Nike early. In fact, it might have been your buddy Steve who told me the story. But I've heard somebody told me the story that Lavelle got in.
1: It was
0: super,
1: Lavelle. Yeah,
0: super early with Phil Knight.
1: Yeah. Yeah, I mean, all the way back to, like, you know, showing prototypes with the waffle iron, you know, all the way back. So Nike was pretty new, and it was a big leap for BYU, but certainly paid dividends and
0: still does.
1: I mean, when BYU made an attempt the very first time to get in the Big 12, They put a big campaign together, made a video, went around to different former athletes and you know, guys that have moved the needle for BYU. But one of the people they put in that video that spoke about the relationship and what kind of people BYU are is Phil Knight. So Phil Knight was a huge part of that video. And, you know, it's not bad to have those guys on your side when you're trying to do anything.
0: Because Utah or BYU is a tier one Nike school,
1: they are,
0: right?
1: Yeah.
0: Because Utah was a tier two Nike school when they were with Nike, which means you basically get free gear, right?
1: Yeah.
0: And then tier three, you get a discount at the Nike store.
1: Yeah, right? Exactly.
0: But that's why they went to Under Armour in the first place, was because
1: they were going to give them all this stuff.
0: Yeah. They were one of Under Armour's, I don't know, flagship schools. But that company just didn't go, just didn't take off like the swoosh.
1: No, and I don't think it was a bad thing at the time. I think it was probably, you know.
0: I think it was bad for the basketball program.
1: It probably was. Yeah, it probably was. But in terms of the money and everything, I just believe that that definitely Under Armour is not a thing anymore, and so this is a good move for Utah.
0: I think it's a great move for Utah. I think it will pay dividends specifically in the basketball program. All right, we're here at Kenny J's at the District, specifically 11610 South District Drive, but it's very easy to get to right here by the Megaplex. And Kenny is joining us once again. We're getting the word out about the great barbecue, Kenny.
2: There you go. Yeah.
0: What is your favorite thing to cook?
2: Well, I do the briskets all the time now.
0: Full-time brisket guy, so you better like that.
2: So I put them on at 10 o'clock at night, then I go home. My daughter's here.
1: Five-something, she said.
2: Yeah, just first thing in the morning, she'll come in, and she starts firing it up, kind of getting them hotter, and then I come in late morning and finish them. So what time is it now, 3? Three. So they'll come off in the next hour and a half.
0: Wow, really?
2: For tomorrow.
1: So what's your favorite thing to eat?
2: So, I don't know. Turkey ribs. I do a lean or a moist piece of brisket every day, just trying it. That's too expensive just to You have to QC it, but.
1: You got to bring Jake some of that pork belly.
2: Oh, we will.
1: That was my favorite thing of the day. It's like bacon, but it's unbelievable. You'll dig it.
0: Oh, I'm sure I will. Yeah, I have no doubt about it.
2: It's really good. We season everything. We season it just like we do our briskets. So it gets a really nice, good bark on it. It's a little salty, and then you get into that fatty. It's like eating a moist end of a brisket, but then you get bacon flavor.
0: That sounds amazing.
1: It was off the chain.
0: Yeah. And I know you rolled out some of the chicken wings. That's coming to the menu. That's going to be new.
2: Yep. We'll bring you out some fresh ones. But we're going to be adding those here in the next week. So pork belly, sliced pork belly just went on this week. We'll add wings on. And
0: oh, I love it. I love it that you guys are always adding. That's so cool.
2: Yeah.
0: Well, thank you, Kenny. Thanks for dropping by, and thanks for having us out. We appreciate you.
2: Yeah, we'll be, we still got 3 hours, right?
0: Oh, yeah, we got plenty of time.
1: I mean, just so much fun.
0: Make your dinner plans. Come down here. Kenny J's Barbecue of the District. 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
1: Jacob Ben, 97.5 VKSL Sports Zone, live from Kenny J's here at the District. Drop on by and see us. Have dinner out here tonight. Maybe you just need a snack going home from work. Well, stop by. The food is absolutely unbelievable. And we're the location here at the District, so easy to get to, easy to park, right across the street from the Megaplex. And the dining room is awesome. Huge and exactly like a great barbecue restaurant should be. SL Sports Zone, live from Kenny J's here at the District. Drop on by and see us. Have dinner out here tonight. Maybe you just need a snack going home from work. Well, stop by. The food is absolutely unbelievable. And we're the location here at the District, so easy to get to, easy to park, right across the street from the Megaplex. And the dining room is awesome. Huge and exactly like a great barbecue restaurant should be. In fact, I haven't dove in just yet, Christian, but I'm looking forward to. Are you a barbecue fan? I know you fancy yourself a grill master. Are you a barbecue fan?
2: I do enjoy it. And I'm super excited that Kenny is going to be opening a location near me. Earlier he announced they're going to open one in Layton. Not a ton of great barbecue, you know, north of Salt Lake, right? So I'm excited for that.
1: Oh, there you go. That is right up your alley. Growing up in Brigham City, was the Layton Hills Mall your mall?
2: The Ogden one was.
1: The Ogden Mall was your mall. Yeah. I suppose that is a lot closer, right? I should think my geography. All right. Were you a mall kid? Did you hang out there a lot? Or was that not a thing when you were a kid?
2: I would go sometimes. It's funny, though, like, you'd make a day trip out of it, like going from Brigham to Ogden, even though it's only like 20, 25 minute drive. It felt like a whole day thing, you know, like you couldn't just quick run to the mall and then come back home. Like it really did feel like an event leaving Brigham City.
1: My mall growing up, Christian, was Cottonwood Mall. And this and yet another thing to make me feel old the week of my birthday. Cottonwood Mall has basically been a hole in the ground for 20 years now, 20 years of just being not only gone, but gone and not developed. Now, thank goodness they put some stuff there. That's where Bobby Flay's new burger spot is. But
2: there you go.
1: Cottonwood Mall, gone for a long time. But I could take the bus right there. And the mall was a big thing when I was a kid. Everybody went to play at the arcade at the mall. But
2: I feel like, Amazon has definitely killed malls.
1: I don't know. It seems like there are malls around that are still pretty good. Plus, malls have changed. Like, I would say, like stuff like the District, you know, being here at the District is not technically a mall, right? But is basically what a mall used to be.
2: It's a bunch of stuff thrown together.
1: Yeah, like Kenny J's, a movie theater and stores and those things. It's just not necessarily indoors like your traditional mall, right? So, and there are malls like Fashion Place is still pretty bumping every time I go down there. And I don't know, have you been to Layton Hills lately? It's going to have a Kenny J's. Things are going to pick up.
2: I'll definitely be frequenting that.
1: All right. Let's play a conversation. I wanted to get to this. My buddy and yours, JP Chunga. He records the Round Ball Roundup podcast, works for the Jazz. He's the voice of the Stars. He's nice enough to fill in for me occasionally on the Jazz Pre-Half and Post. All around good dude. Oh, voice of the Royals. I can't forget that. I'm probably forgetting one of the many hats JP wears. But he did have a chance to sit down with Ryan and Ashley Smith after the draft. And I know, Christian, we played that clip from Pitt McAfee's show. I don't think he's done that, and I think he sat down with JP. I'm not sure if Ryan Smith has done much other media. So this is a conversation that JP Chunga did with Ryan and Ashley Smith, and we want to go ahead and play that now.
3: Thank you so much, guys, and an exciting day for the Utah Jazz. You guys were in the war room. Tell me, what was the feeling once the Utah Jazz selected Darren Peterson?
4: Well, first of all, it's been an incredible couple years here, right? And we're so grateful for our fans and just the commitment. Utah shows up through thick and thin. And like, it was a little emotional. It was like, hey, look, this is another piece. And like, everything's coming together and we look pretty good. And we're going to make a long run here. So I think that for us to be in a spot where we got our guy and someone that we wanted, and everyone was that excited. It was kind of like, all right, let's go, Utah.
5: Yeah, we're just excited. I mean, people showed up here, and it looks like people showed up there. We're so thankful. This is why we love Utah and why Darren's going to love Utah. So, yeah, everyone's hyped around here.

0: people were lining up to stay for this draft party, to go, to be around the environment. What's your message to them as this occurs for this?
1: It was the same message. We just FaceTimed Aaron, and we're like, people are going nuts here. Like, you are going to love it. And it just goes a long way. We're fortunate to have, like, what we think is the best market in sports to be able to do this with. And, you know, I think that I just believe we can have nice things in Utah, and Darren's pretty nice. This is pretty cool. So I think if you look at, you know, they said it on air. They're like, look at the backcourt with Keontae and Darren. And then look at what you have in the front court. We got Ace, we got Jaren, we got, you know, Lowry and Wach. Like, and we're rolling. Like, and we've got a great group of young guys as well. So we're pretty excited, and, it's going to be a fun year.
0: Ashley, are you surprised that people are showing up early, 6:30 a.m., some people last night, just to go to a draft party?
2: I mean, I'm not surprised. I love it. It's wild and powerful, and this is why, I mean, Adam Silver led the draft today saying, sports for unite people, and Utah is the poster child for that. We come together here, and I knew Utah would show up like this, and that's why we love it here. That's why Darren's going to love it here. It's exactly what we expected and more, and that's why we love it.
0: This has been quite a moment to get to this point. The draft lottery, getting through all of the games to this point. What kind of culture have Will, Austin, Manning his second draft, put forth so that Darren could come into it?
1: Like, I wish I could take every single fan through the last week or the last month, and we just have amazing people in this organization. Like, I think the unity that we have between Will, Austin, Danny, them together, the continuity, which is one of the things that we really wanted, while going through hard times, right? I mean, when you're going through great times, it's kind of easy to hide a lot of the warts. You really find out a lot about people, and, you know, watching DA and Austin go back and forth through draft picks, watching, Will chime in and who he likes, and watching this, it makes our job a lot easier, because I feel like we've got the best front office and coach in the league right now, and they believe it just as much as we do. And so if I'm a fan, which I've been my whole life for the Jazz, like, I want to look up at that. And I think it's pretty good. And you know, we don't get everything right. We're not going to get everything right, but those people that we have making decisions in that front office are not afraid to do what's right, even if it's unpopular. And I think that's what you want as a fan. You won't want them to be swayed. You want them to go with a gut and have an incredible conviction of what they believe is right, especially people that all of them have championship rings. Yeah. They've all done it. And they did it arguably when people said it couldn't be done. And so that's the culture we have. And you can't hide that. And I know it's been, you know, a lot of discussion around, hey, how did the last couple of years, like, they're winners. And if you look since Austin's come in, what's happened in the trajectory of Vaughn from Jaren to where we're at, and then the future we have. I mean, we're excited to see it. And it's inspiring to watch Will talk to Darren, talk to Keontae. He's got a gift.
0: I saw General Manager Bill Armstrong out there. Is it cool to see the Mammoth as well come in on their draft week to join this Utah celebration?
2: It's phenomenal. Yeah, one value we have at SEG is being one team, and that is the whole team. And everyone shows up for each other. It's the culture of our state, and it's the culture of our organization, and that's why it keeps everybody around. So, yeah.
1: Yeah, and I think with hockey it's a little different, because a lot of times you're drafting, let's say you draft a goalie, and you're like, hey, we'll see you in 2031, right? It's very different than the NBA. I mean, we've got, you know, it's interesting if you look at our farm system per se of hockey, you know, it's top three in the NHL. I mean, we've got, you know, arguably three top six picks sitting down in Tucson this year, or could make the team or whatever it is. Like, it's pretty impressive. It's very different than the NBA where, you know, these top six picks are getting in the game, right?
0: Final message to the fans who are still there, to people who are watching that are Jazz fans, to Jazz Nation.
1: Well, look, I think this is your team. Like, this is what we're excited to be a part of. We're excited to be stewards over it. It's not an easy job, but I just promise that you've got the best people that I've seen, like, almost in any business, like, leading this organization, and Austin and Danny and Will. And, you know, we feel like big fans that are here when we only have one goal. There's only one goal here, and that's bring a championship to Utah. I want a parade. And there's no amount of energy that we won't go through to get there.

0: you know, reality is, you know, we just appreciate your patience with us and your excitement with us. And because of that, that's why we're where we're at, to have a day like today. And hopefully we can go do this. And I've always said in the NBA, you've got to get lucky. And, you know, we won a coin flip and kind of had a little bit of luck on our side to get the second pick. And, you know, we saw that with San Antonio as well. Like, they got lucky, right, to get to draft and put yourself in a spot. So you need a little good fortune, and we just got to take advantage of it.
1: Ready to hit the gas? That's what Austin Ainge said.
2: Yeah, we're ready. And we're just thankful. Thankful for fans and a community that shows up.
0: No clutch or break. All gas.
3: It all started with basketball in the morning with Ryan. And it ends with basketball.
0: Hey, that's how you start. I was just trying not to get hurt on the big day.
4: All right, there you go. That is Ryan and Ashley Smith, their interview with J.P. Chunga, Roundball Roundup podcast. Works there for the Jazz, Voice of the Stars, Voice of the Royals, all around good egg, thanks to J.P. And I thought that was an interesting interview from a couple of different perspectives. One, though, I mean, Ryan, he can sell it. He really can. And that might be his superpower. And maybe part of that he can really sell it is he really believes it. He talked about he grew up as a Jazz fan and his passion for the direction and for the team and his confidence. I mean, it's a very good message. I mean, you know, it struck me, Christian, where he was talking about how they got Darren Peterson on the phone and showed him the response, and you can see the video out there, showed him the response that Jazz fans had and the excitement that is out there. And he, you know, that's such a smart, savvy, simple thing to do, you know, show him the enthusiasm that's in this market, because we are misunderstood. And I believe that. I don't think that Utah's reputation in the NBA world is all that well earned, and it does exist. I mean, there's, you know, we can say that fans are oversensitive, and sometimes fans are, but there's no doubt that Salt Lake City and Utah are not only not a preferred destination for NBA players, but actually quite the opposite. And Darren Peterson, you know, coming here, and he said all the right things on draft night about how his intention of not working out here had nothing to do with the community and any of that. And I truly believe him, but there is that stigma out there. And Ryan is really good at saying, come check it out. Come look. Let me show you. And is really, really good at selling it. And I have no doubt that's why he's fairly successful. You know, I say fairly. In life, but he's good at it. You can see with the Mammoth and with his ability to basically bail out the NHL by the team selling his vision, you know, to Gary Bettman basically overnight and then making it happen. I mean, it's his superpower is his belief in this community. and maybe I'm being sold, and it is just a big sales job, but he's really good at it. And I think that's what this community really, really needs. I don't know if it's ever, if we're ever able to reverse the reputation. I don't know if that's possible, but I do believe, in fact, you know, Kyle Whittingham used to talk about this, and I do believe this. Once people get here and they experience it and they find out what we and what Utah, what Salt Lake is all about, most people, I won't say all, there are exceptions, of course, but most people and most athletes go, man, this place is pretty cool. But Kyle Whittingham always used to say their success rate on recruits that they get for visits is through the roof. Where Utah would hurt recruiting was when other coaches would say, oh, you want to go play in Utah. But Coach Witt would talk about it. If they could actually get recruits to Utah to figure out what this place was all about and see it for themselves, their commitment rates were extraordinarily high. And so for Ryan to go to be that, you know, voice, so to speak, to go out there and sell it and say, this is a great place to be. This is a great organization. It's run by great people. Then he's really good at that. Thought number two on that conversation we just heard, his faith, outward faith in three people when he's talking about Danny, Austin, and Will. And I would guess he'd throw our guy, Justin Zanuck, in there as well. But, you know, those guys and having confidence in those guys is really a huge

0: deal. I think, you know, if we're talking about owners and superpowers, I kind of think that was Larry Miller's superpower. He was uberly confident in the people that he hired to do the job. He was a vocal owner, a lot like Ryan is, but he was not really a meddlesome owner. He hired Jerry Sloan, and he let Jerry Sloan do his job. He hired Scott Layden, and I guess he and Frank Layden hired Scott Layden, but let Scott Layden do his job, and then hired Kevin O'Connor and let Kevin O'Connor do his job. It was the basketball people that really controlled the decisions and built those teams. And I thought, Larry used his influence in other ways, and certainly was somebody who wasn't afraid to go in the locker room, but wasn't a meddlesome owner. It was almost more like a parent. Christian, 1 year, Larry Miller came on the zone when we were not the home of the Jazz, but we were able to get Larry to come on with us once a week. And, it was really cool. I actually got to know him. That next year, he ended up going to the radio station that was the home of the Jazz at the time, even though it was our idea first. But that 1 year was really cool. And it was fun to get to know Larry a little bit. But I remember this one show where he came on and he almost like dad shamed Andre Karolinko. He shaming in a dad way. Like Andre wasn't playing all that well, and he comes
1: in
0: to do
1: the
0: show.
1: I'm not mad, I'm just disappointed.
0: Yeah, and there was this, he had this word, and I'm probably going to butcher it, but it was this Russian word that's, I think it was Melodzits, but man, I shouldn't try and remember words and languages.
1: Ooh, careful.
0: I don't know. But it was this word in Russian that meant like, I can't even remember exactly how he said it, but like, I'm proud of you, or I'm proud of your effort. I could use the AI probably and look it up. But Andre hadn't been playing very well, and Larry comes in and he starts talking about Andre not playing well. And then he tells the story about how he and Andre share this word. And then he said, you know, if Andre's listening, and use the word again. I mean, it was a very like, you know, he wasn't afraid to talk about the team, but it was in a very, it was almost in a really a fatherly way without a better way to explain it. He had his battles with Carl and over contracts, but they always put it together and were able to be productive. Larry was never counterproductive really in any way, and very trusting in the people he hired, which my long-winded way of getting back to it, I've said this a million times. I think the smartest thing Ryan did when he bought the Jazz was hire Danny Ainge. He hired a person really he couldn't boss around. That's one, and that's the point I always make. But he hired somebody he could trust. He hired somebody that he wasn't going to second guess, and now it looks like that has continued on with Austin, and it sounds like he has that trust in Will. You just don't hear owners out there talking about front offices like that. and maybe like it that? Is a little personal, because he had a personal relationship with Danny, certainly, and Austin before he hired them to do it. But that kind of confidence in those decision makers, I do think, is a really important thing for an owner, because the last thing the Jazz need is instability in the coaching in the front office, you know, to go from GM to GM. Certainly you don't want to do what the Wizards did forever and stay with a bad GM, but some continuity and certainly confidence from the owner, I think, is a big deal. So to hear him talk about those three making that decision, I thought was a pretty interesting thing. So check out JP's podcast if you didn't get a chance to catch all of that round ball roundup, and shout out to my guy, JP Chunga. We are hanging out here at Kenny J's. We're going to talk to Kenny in a minute. I was thinking about pivoting to this story, but I think instead I'll just tease it for later. But NBA ownership being such a big deal, there's a really not great situation going on in Portland with when it comes to their facility. We'll get into that story. And, of course, Christian, your favorite El Cheapo, Tom Dundon, is kind of flexing his El Cheapo muscle again. So we will get to that coming up in a few minutes. But we are live at Kenny J's Barbecue, hanging out here at the District. Super easy to get to. Kenny jumps on with us once again. And first of all, I love it that you know you're at Kenny J's. Now, you have great sign, and it's easy to find, but I think I could follow my nose yeah. straight here.
1: We're not El Cheapo with our barbecue.
0: Oh, my gosh. I would say so. Yeah, right. Have you been following this guy in Portland?
1: No, but our son's in Portland on a church mission, so I'll have to ask. He actually saw Damian Lillard up
0: there. Oh, did
1: he there.
0: Really?
1: Like, got a picture and everything with him, so.
0: Oh, man.
1: I had no idea what's going on.
0: You got to love Damian Lillard.
1: Oh, yeah.
0: Dude, that dude is.
1: Yeah.
0: Is
1: Weber State, great, great, great.
0: Absolutely.
1: Yeah.
0: Oh, this guy, he's just, he's trying to shake down the community to renovate the building. And he's saying now that he's not going to put a dime of his own money in. So everybody's speculating he might be wanting to move the team. I don't know. We'll dig into
1: it. Hey, maybe that's the goal, to get Kenny Jays to where I say, hey, community, we need you to build us a Kenny
0: That
1: Jays.
0: Would be nice, huh? Yeah. I don't know if it works that way, but that would be super
1: well,
0: nice.
1: Well, apparently this guy thinks it does.
0: But I was joking about the smell, and it's great, and you really can. You know you're here based on the smell, but that's because your operation is right out there. I mean, you told us your process and smoking the brisket, and I mean this is home cooked right here, delicious food.
1: All of it. Yep. Everything but the cornbread. We were talking about the cornbread earlier. You must have missed that.
0: I did miss that one.
1: It's the only thing we don't make.
0: Not a baker?
1: Not willing to make something in the back where flour's flying around because we're pretty much gluten-free.
0: Oh, that makes sense.
1: On everything but a couple sides. So I don't want to cross-contaminate everything.
0: But I love it. I mean, I didn't know you made all the sauces until I was listening earlier today.
1: Yep, everything.
0: Is it fun? I mean, like, people ask me what I like about this job, and I tell them everything. But I do love the creativity side of it. Like, it is fun to be creative. Is it fun doing that stuff coming up? I mean, we were talking about the wings and the pork belly and the new stuff you guys do. Is it fun to come up with new stuff and be creative?
1: Yeah, that's part of what we love, and that's kind of just how we became what we are. Just like backyard stuff and just, hey, I want to try this, and that's kind of really why I like, you know, you could go out and you could buy a franchise, you could do whatever, right? But then you're limited to what they'll let you do.
0: Yeah, right.
1: As opposed to, like, building your very own thing, right?
0: So, yeah, you get to do whatever.
1: Yeah, so if someone tells me and makes a strong enough case for something or to stop something or, like, I have a guy in my phone that it's Elliot Sausage, it's going to sound weird, Elliot Sausage Fix It Guy.
0: Okay.
1: and he had come here and had a bad experience with the sausage. And I knew that we needed to revamp that whole thing. Uh-huh. Like, it was good when it first started, and then we ran into some things that just didn't work right. And then I talked to Elliot and my phone is contact. He lives down in Texas, and he's been sending me these things like these commits that Morgan Scally's bringing in. We got a guy from Texas, and he's like, you're going to love this guy. He goes to the high school that like right in their area, and he's a great kid. And anyways, in my phone is Elliot Sausage Fix It Guy. And, you know, he brought this case to me, and I'm like, yeah, we're reworking it. And so as soon as we came out with our new updated sausage and how we were doing everything, I sent him a text, and the next time he came in, because he flies all around for his job, he was here and came in and had it and loved it. So,
0: problem solved.
1: Yeah. So
0: that's
1: awesome. Get to do that when we're the ones that build it, right?
0: You guys can keep you can keep getting better. Where it feels like most restaurants kind of start good and then fade. You guys can continue to improve your product, which I think is great.
1: Yeah, a year in. Hopefully we keep doing better and better.
0: Kenny Jay's here at the district. Come see us. Stop by for dinner. Or I mentioned this earlier. Just snack on the way home.
1: Sure.
0: Why not?
1: Come get some nachos. Take them home.
0: Oh, yeah. That all sounds delicious. All right. Steve Bartle's going to join us next. Speaking of the Utes, we're talking some Ute sports coming up around the corner. Thanks, Kenny. You're the man.
1: Appreciate it.
0: All right. We'll have more coming up next. Jake and Ben, 97.5, the KSL Sports Zone.
2: And now, a look at traffic from the KSL Traffic Center.
3: Rain is helping the afternoon drive get off to a slow start in Salt Lake County. Early slowdowns on the 215 East Belt, I-15 through Murray, and the 201 Highway heading westbound away from I-15 over to the 215 West Belt. Hey, at UTA, we move your early mornings, your long days, your big plans. 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With your KSL traffic update, I'm Christian Esparza here on 97.5, the KSL Sports Zone.
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4: 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I know that Darren desperately wanted to be that number one overall pick. 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

0: The National Weather Service in Salt Lake City has issued a severe thunderstorm warning for East Central Salt Lake County in northern Utah, Northwestern Wasatch County in northern Utah, South Central Morgan County in northern Utah, Southwestern Summit County in northern Utah, until 3:45 p.m. Mountain Daylight Time. At 2:59 p.m. Mountain Daylight Time, a severe thunderstorm was located over East Mill Creek, or near Murray, moving east at 20 miles per hour. Hazard, 60 miles per hour wind gusts and quarter-size hail. Source, radar indicated. Impact, hail damage to vehicles is expected. Expect wind damage to roofs, siding, and trees. Locations impacted include Salt Lake City, West Valley City, Sandy, Murray, Park City, West Jordan, Taylorsville, Cottonwood Heights, Midvale, Holiday, South Salt Lake, Summit Park, Mill Creek, South Snyderville Basin, Mill Creek Canyon, Cottonwood West, Mount Olympus, Little Cottonwood Creek Valley, North Snyderville Basin, and East Mill Creek. This includes the following highways: Interstate 15 between mile markers 297 and 306. Interstate 80 in Utah between mile markers 123 and 147. US Route 40 between mile markers 0 and 1. For your protection, move to an interior room on the lowest floor of a building. Torrential rainfall is occurring with this storm and may lead to flash flooding. Do not drive your vehicle through flooded roadways. Repeating, us. Torrential rainfall is occurring with this storm and may lead to flash flooding. Do not drive your vehicle through flooded roadways. Repeating, us.
1: Doug's turn today.
2: Well, I wanted to have you on. I can't speak for those other guys because I'm sure they just wanted you on for your personality. But I wanted to have you on to talk about this Adidas thing. And we can get into off-season football stuff too. But I think this is a big deal, switching to Adidas. And I think it's a big deal in a good way for the university. What do you think?
1: Yeah, I agree in a lot of ways. This is pretty significant for Utah. Obviously, the partnership with Under Armour, Under Armour did a lot to cater to Utah, to take care of the program, really going above and beyond, in a lot of ways for Utah over the years. And I think it's really fascinating that, Utah is making the change and doing it at a time now where, kind of given the relationship that they have with Under Armour, it really says a lot about their belief in Adidas and what they can add to Utah. And just kind of given the bigger picture conversation around college athletics, right? It's so important to have your NIL opportunities, to have your rev share, in a situation where you can provide meaningful opportunities, brand partnerships. And this move to Adidas really in a lot of ways is due to that very fact that, Adidas has a great brand. And, I had a former Utah football coach reach out to me, yesterday once the news broke that, this was a very big deal for Utah, that he felt it was a big upgrade for the players, for the coaches and that sort of thing. And, I know that basketball, Under Armour is not a brand that you connect basketball. The basketball players connect with in a lot of ways. And I think Adidas, right, you're seeing with the Utah Jazz right now, the number two draft pick Darren Peterson just signed a top of the market deal with Adidas. I think it was a top five rookie deal all time, in terms of that. So it really is kind of a unique situation for Utah, given what, NIL opportunities will be there for Utah and their student athletes. But then just kind of the big picture stuff, you're now going to have the face of the NBA organization representing Adidas, and you're going to have a new athletics brand just up the street with Utah. And I think that there will probably be some collaborative things, you know, and opportunities for Utah basketball and for Utah football in that realm. So I think it's a really unique opportunity for Utah. And I think a positive move in a lot of different ways for Utah athletics.
2: Just to kind of, I guess, reinforce some of the stuff you said right there, Steve, when it comes to basketball, I think Under Armour let me put it this way. If Utah basketball is going to get up off the mat, if Alex Jensen is going to have a chance, it was going to be a lot harder with Under Armour. You mentioned Darren Peterson signing that big deal with Adidas. Well, he went to Kansas. And what is part of the reason he went to Kansas? Because Kansas is an Adidas school. Nike and Adidas start relationships with these kids when they're young in AAU, 12, 13, 14 years old. And then the shoe company helps them, you know, Steve, quote unquote, helps them decide where they're going to play their college basketball. And Utah needs a shoe partner that's going to help them. And Under Armour just isn't into that game. They don't do the AAU stuff. They're not as big there. They don't have players to place. Adidas does.
1: Yeah, no, absolutely. And I know for a fact, you know, players of the past that Utah has been involved with, Utah basketball, and this goes back to Larry Kraskowiak and those, some of the players that they made runs at. You know, I can think of a handful of players that made decisions based on shoe brands and who Utah was not represented by. And though I haven't heard this with, you know, any sort of current recruits, you know, it is interesting. I know that Antonio Pemberton, he is a four-star point guard prospect back east. He plays for Brewster Academy, which is, you know, a program that produces a lot of D1 basketball talent. Antonio Pemberton is, I think, like a top 35, top 40 prospect in a lot of ways. He plays for an Adidas program, and, you know, I just think that they're, I'm not saying that Utah made the move to bring in Antonio Pemberton, but just to kind of add to your point that yes, these relationships, these partners, they matter, especially when it comes to basketball, because, you know, a lot of ways, like these kids, they care what they wear on their feet in a lot of ways. And there's obviously other reasons beyond just the shoes that they're wearing that they like the shoes. But I think it is, for basketball, nobody benefits more from this move than the basketball programs. They're going to benefit a lot, and I think it's going to open up some really interesting doors.
2: I saw a bunch of chatter online about how they took less money to go to Adidas than to stay with Under Armour. Is there any truth to that? And, I mean, I'll give my opinion on it after you answer. Is there any truth to that?
1: You know, I've heard rumblings, and that's all that they are right now. I haven't been able to confirm any financial details, but I've heard, you know, some numbers. And yeah, I think Utah left some money on the table. I think Under Armour was offering more money. But in that, you know, in that conversation, right, you have to take a step back and realize, you know, what Under Armour really is, right? It's a program that just lost, you know, going back to basketball, just lost Steph Curry, and he was the only reason that Under Armour had a presence when it came to basketball. And so I think Utah, given the fact that they now have this capital deal, you know, they can afford to make this move to Adidas, giving up, and it's not a huge amount of money, right? But over the course of a deal, it adds up to you know, quite a bit. But year over year, you know, it's not a whole lot from what I understand. But I just think, again, the opportunities and the brand recognition, I think, is going to do a lot more positive than the couple extra million that maybe you would have gotten from Under Armour.
2: My response to that argument when I was seeing it go online was, who cares? Think about this, Steve, for a second. If Utah basketball could somehow become good again and they actually sold some tickets, how many more millions of dollars would hit the budget? You know what I mean? Like, they started selling out the Huntsman Center again because they had a good basketball team, how many millions of dollars would that bring into the athletic department? Do you think they'd care if they didn't make, you know, $1 million, $2 million a year on the front end if all of a sudden their basketball program was good again? I mean, I think I always – and I got to tell you, I never liked the Under Armour deal. Behind the scenes, I heard the gear was crap. They never did anything for them in basketball, but they love the money and Witt loved going to the Preakness. Being with one of these major brands will help the basketball program get off the mat, which will make them way more money than the whatever mill a year they would come up short, if that's even true.
1: Yeah, no, I agree completely, and I think there is a lot of confidence and optimism that this basketball program is going to get up off the mat, that, you know, they've invested, they've been able to bring in some players that, you know, required quite a bit of money. Like, there is going to be greater investment into the basketball program. And I think bringing the Huntsman back to life is a really big part of this whole conversation. And obviously that gets into the renovation and what that is going to lead to. But I think all of this kind of coming together for Utah basketball specifically, I think is going to do a lot of positive to the bottom line up there, you know, for Utah athletics.
2: All right, Steve, what else is going on up there at the U? seems like they're landing some commits for football.
1: Yes, they definitely are. Morgan Scally has got that. He's got them on a run right now. They've landed, man, how many have they landed this week? Four, five this week with Caleb Hall, Jaden Bibbs, Jackson West. Excuse me, four this week, Jackson West and Jax. Itahau, man, I always struggle with his name. I actually interviewed him for the podcast earlier today. He told me how to pronounce his name, and I still struggle to say it. But Jax is a four-star kid out of Davis, a fantastic talent. Jackson West is a two-way lineman playing offensive line and defensive line for Corner Canyon. He's committed to Utah to play on the defensive side of the ball. He's a guy that has tremendous traits and qualities that, when you think of Utah as a player development program, he's a guy that I think Utah can do a lot of really good work with. And then, you know, with Jaden Bibbs, he became their top target at cornerback, a really twitchy athlete, great ball skills. He plays two ways out there in Texas. He committed to Utah over Houston and Baylor. And then Caleb Hall is a three-star safety out of Syracuse. So it's been really interesting, you know, over the last week or so, the momentum that Scally has gained on the recruiting trail centers primarily around the in-state recruits. They've added, I think they've got six commits right now with Jack's commitment last night, and they're still in a position to add two or three more to that list, you know, over the next week or so. So, you know, it's Scally's done his whole staff, I think, have done a good job of, you know, elevating the culture and sort of the atmosphere and experience on these official visits. You know, it's been interesting. Utah has always benefited from a strong culture. Kyle Whittingham, that was a big priority for him. It was always good. It was always strong. But talking to these recruits and, you know, going back to spring ball and what some of the players have shared, it feels like Scally has taken something that's been good to even better, and just kind of providing a more energetic, a more really kind of leaning into different elements and highlighting different aspects of the program and of the culture here, not just up in the football program, but in Utah in general. So I think it's been, you know, a lot of fun to kind of see Utah get on a run and to have the news going out as much as it has. And I think it's only going to continue over the next couple of weeks. I think Utah fans are really enjoying things right now. And then, you know, they're going to be in a really great spot, you know, once this run is all over and they've got their class put together for the most part. But then, you know, it's the work begins in keeping this class together and potentially even adding to it over the next 6 months to December. So as much as this feels like the finish line is near, it's still 6 months to go, and I think Utah's pretty motivated to get this group of players together in the class and then potentially looking to add to it over the next 6 months.
2: Steve, thank you for coming on. We really appreciate it. Seriously, you're the man.
1: I appreciate you guys. You guys, I always love coming on, especially when it's just you, Jake.
2: Oh, you don't mean that, Steve, but I appreciate it. That's nice of you to say.
1: Just kidding. No, I appreciate you guys. You guys do a great job. Appreciate you, fellas.
2: Thanks, Steve. Be good, dude. That's our buddy Steve Bartle. He covers the Utes for KSLSports.com and does a terrific job. And I do think it's a huge story, Utah moving to Adidas. And I think it's a good thing specifically for the basketball program. And so I wanted to have Steve on to give us the details and what it means. And obviously, Utah's been recruiting vigorously in football, as Steve so laid out there. So big thanks to Bartle for jumping on with us. We're going to talk some BYU coming up at the top of the 4 o'clock hour. Jackson Payne is going to join the show. He covers the Cougs for the Deseret News. He was in Brooklyn for the draft covering the BYU side of things. Two BYU Cougars going in the draft. So we'll talk to Jackson about it coming up at the top of the 4 o'clock hour live from Kenny J's Barbecue. Stay tuned. 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
5: 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He was 6 of 8, had 3 steals. 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
1: Hey everyone, Jake here for my friends at Trajan Wealth. 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We're eating delicious barbecue because they do it right. 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

0: Sports Zone. We are live from Kenny J's Barbecue out here at the District. Having a great time. Feel free to stop by and see us if you need the exact address. It's 11610 South District Drive in South Jordan, but it's really just right across the street from the Megaplex Theater. You can't miss it. So good. Christian, I know you were watching, watched them set it down here. I'm going with the brisket nachos, and they are quite good.
1: Ah, sounds delicious, dude. I saw Brant set it down right in front, and looks
0: awesome. I just wanted
1: to
0: get your opinion on what you'd think that would taste like.
1: Visually, it's stunning. Yeah. And I heard they, like Kenny was saying, they make everything there, right?
0: Uh-huh.
1: And I believe that includes the chips.
0: Yeah, it's quite good.
1: Whew.
0: Bet you want to move on, huh? But then you played those stupid My Girl drops earlier.
1: I'm a little jealous.
0: We keep talking about all the food that you're not enjoying. It's quite the smell is really good. Even Christian, you're really missing out. Kenny J's here at the District. Drop on by and see us. It is Thursday, and what we do on Thursday, we team up with the Beehive with Beehive Meals for the Hero of the Week, and then we give it out on Thursday. Excuse me. This week's winner, Shane Phippen, nominated by assistant principal Shauna Hales. Shane spends endless hours working with youth boys and girls wrestling. He is a master wrestling technician, but can break down his knowledge and love of the sport in a way that allows 5 to 14-year-olds to find success. Shane is patient, professional, and kind. His passion for wrestling shows. And he strives to give confidence and purpose to anyone willing to try through the sport of wrestling. Congratulations to Shane Phippen, the winner of this week's Beehive Meals Hero of the Week. If you want to nominate a youth sports volunteer that you know, go to kslsports.com/contests. And again, thanks to assistant principal Shauna Hales for the nomination. And congratulations to Shane. Thank you for all you do. All right. I mentioned it. We were live here at Kenny J's. Kenny jumping on the show once again. And Kenny, I'm having a good time torturing Christian because he has to sit back at studio while we talk about how, you know, delicious everything is and how good it smells.
2: Why does he have to?
0: Well, somebody has to be there at the board. So we can't have him abandon things. I mean, I could.
2: You couldn't go out and smoke a brisket.
0: No.
2: There are 30 of them, and I can't run a show either, so whatever.
0: Well, I guess I could drive and meet him at the studio and take him some, but I'm not that nice, so yeah. I'm certainly not going to do that.
2: There you go.
0: We're getting into the brisket nachos, and I wanted to make sure we got some. I tasted some of the brisket because I saw Scotty's video of you cutting it up today, but
2: yeah.
0: But two, you're kind of famous for it.
2: Yeah. I mean, I guess. I don't think so, but people say whatever.
0: I hear people talking about it all the time.
2: I know. I don't. Whatever. I would just cook briskets. I don't know.
0: So you have to cook 30 every day? Depending on the
2: day, it just kind of depends. So we're usually like the first 3 days of the week, we're usually around 10 a day, unless there's like a catering. And so catering, the good thing about catering is we just know exactly what we need. So if we've got some big caterings, which we've had the last couple of weeks, then we plan for those. But anyway, and then 24 to 28 for Thursday, Friday, Saturday.
0: We haven't talked a ton about catering. How do people get the ball rolling on that?
2: Give us a call.
0: I mean, I can't think of a better way to impress than some Kenny J's barbecue at whatever you're doing.
2: Yeah, no, we've actually done really, really well in catering. It's been growing quite a bit.
0: Oh, I'm sure, because the food is delicious.
2: Yeah.
0: You done many weddings?
2: We do a lot of weddings. We do...
0: How do brides do with the sauce and the white dress?
2: We actually have had weddings in the restaurant here.
0: Oh, no way.
2: Yeah, Brian Kill from
0: Play Yeah, Brian Kill, yeah,
2: his,
0: yeah.
2: His niece.
0: Oh,
2: got,
0: no way.
2: Got married, and they did their whole, like, this whole part of the restaurant right here was the Kill family and the family of the guy that she married and everything, and... it was.
0: I know Brian a little bit. He's a riot. Dude.
2: Oh yeah,
0: he's a stud.
2: So I didn't realize who it was until I saw Brian.
0: Okay,
2: and then I realized that his brother had been in here several times, and it was his brother's daughter. And then I saw Brian here. I'm like, oh, then I kind of.
0: That makes sense. Oh, that's so cool.
2: I made the connection.
0: But, oh, man, that's so, so
2: yeah,
0: awesome.
2: We have wedding dinners here all the time. Yeah,
0: that's so cool. All right, so catering, or whether you're coming by for dinner or takeout, whatever the case may be, Kenny J's is the spot.
2: Yeah, it is. We love to do it. Rent. You don't even have to rent the restaurant. You just say we want to feed 150 people, and we want to do it in the restaurant. And then we'll do it. And what's up, Josh? This is Josh. He's my boss.
0: What's up, Josh? Hey, I know. He's running the show, huh?
2: He runs the show.
0: I believe
2: Harry's
0: that.
2: His boss, and he's everybody else's boss.
0: I believe that 100%.
2: Yeah.
0: Well, you run a tight ship, Josh. Well done, sir.
2: Maybe next time. We're finishing up.
0: We can talk to Josh next time.
2: Yeah. We'll have you on next time.
0: Yeah. All right. Okay. Thank you, Kenny. You're the man. We appreciate you.
2: All right.
0: We'll have more coming up next.
2: All righty.
0: Stay tuned. 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

0: Jake and Ben Show, 97.5, the KSL Sports Zone. Jake Scott, Ben Anderson. No Ben today. He was back covering the draft. He's going to be back coming up tomorrow, so never you fear, Ben Anderson fans. He'll be back with us tomorrow. We're live at Kenny J's here at the District. Kenny J's Barbecue. Oh, man, I'm into the brisket nachos, and they are amazing, but the food here is unbelievable. You've got to try it for yourself. Come on by and see us. All right, it was a big draft for BYU. Let's get out to the zone phone. He covers the Cougs for the Deseret News, and I've got to assume he's got a wicked case of carpal tunnel because I think he's written 25 articles in the last 2 days. He's Jackson Payne with us here on Jake and Ben. Jackson, how are the fingers? You doing okay?
1: Yeah, I'm on the way to the doctor right now, get it looked at, but I'm doing good, man. It's good to be on.
0: Hey, no, love your coverage, of the draft and A.J. DeBonsa and Richie Saunders, and I know you're now going down to do some Wizards stuff down in our nation's capital, so we'll obviously keep an eye out for your latest. But let's start with A.J. DeBonsa. Take us through your night one covering him and what you noticed.
1: Yeah, man, it was really cool to be at the draft. A.J., obviously, just what a stud, just so much attention, so many eyeballs. He handled it all so great. You know, the DC media, I'm from out here, so I've gotten to know some of them over the years, and they were just all so impressed with him and just enamored with him as the potential, you know, franchise altering cornerstone for the Wizards, a franchise that desperately has needed one for decades now. So it was really cool. I mean, his dad did a little scrum with the media and just could not have been more gracious. And, it was a night to remember. And, you know, at the end of the day, I know there were all the questions. Is it going to be AJ? Is it going to be DP? Is it going to be Boozer? I think we can safely say it's the A.J. DeBonsa draft. He was the main character of that draft. I know going number one, but, it was really cool to see.
0: I know I'm sure he's thrilled about going number one, obviously a big life goal and all those sorts of things. But how did he feel about his fit, could you tell, with Washington? How did he feel specifically about going to the Wizards?
1: Yeah, man, I think he's excited. Just it's nice because he is the number one pick. It is a franchise that needs a superstar like that. There are going to be expectations and pressure, but at the same time, the on-court expectations aren't going to be as steep right away because he's playing with two all-stars and Trae Young, Anthony Davis. The Wizards, you know, they have kind of a promising young core that they've put together the past few years. There's a lot of pieces to be excited about. And I think, too, being on the East Coast, it's like I'm not saying he couldn't have become a star in Utah, but being in a market like D.C. where he could be maybe the face of the city, play on the East Coast, it's easier to catch those games. Being a conference where teams like the Knicks and the Pacers can make it to the finals and you don't have to go through OKC or Wemby to get to the finals in the West, right? Like, it just feels like everything that he wants from his first stop, and hopefully his only stop. I'm from D.C. I would love to see him be a D.C. guy for life, a Wizard for life. But I think he's gotten everything that he wants out of that that destination in the NBA. And he fits great on that roster, too. I mean, they've been missing that dynamic wing talent that he is. And so I think it's a match made in heaven.
0: All right, since you're from D.C., I'll run this take by you, and I'm, you know, you loudmouth buffoon radio guy, so feel free to disagree. But I think that A.J. would want to go anywhere else than the Wizards because the Wizards are the Wizards. Like Zach Wilson should have wanted to go anywhere else but the Jets because the Jets are the Jets. The Wizards haven't won 50 games since 1979. So I guess my question as a D.C. local is what is the matter with the Wizards, and are they going to ruin A.J. DeBonsa?
1: It's a fair question because every time the Wizards have drafted anyone in the past, I've been like, well, it was nice knowing this guy. It's over, man. It's over before it began. You know, the Wizards, it's crazy to think they haven't won 50 games since before the Jazz were even in Utah. They didn't even have a three-point line. Like, I wrote something for the Deseret News yesterday just about how bad things have been for the Wizards over the years and just all the misfortune, you know, the Gilbert Arenas gun thing, trading Chris Webber, changing their name from the Bullets, which is probably the biggest tragedy of all. But it really feels like they're doing things the right way. Like they kind of resisted tanking for so long. Like they were trying to, you know, be mid for, they couldn't get out of the mid zone and they had to tear it all the way down. They have some really smart people running the franchise now. Michael Winger and, Will Dawkins. They've been with the Thunder and the Clippers, two forward-thinking organizations. It really feels like they're doing things the right way. And I know ownership in the past has been problematic, but they've gotten better too. And I mean, the Knicks are kind of the model that everybody's going to be chasing now, just in terms of how you build a contender. And I think that James Dolan over the years has totally changed his tone and maybe flipped the script as an owner to where he's finally making the right decisions. And I think you could say the same thing about Ted Leonosis in D.C. as well. And so I know it is the Wizards, but at the same time, like, you've seen players like Giannis or Jokic turn things around in Milwaukee or Denver. And I know those aren't cities that have had as much basketball baggage as D.C., but at the same time, I'm biased because I'm from here, but it really does feel like the Wizards are making the right moves and trying to be a grown-up organization for the first time in probably anyone's lifetime listening to this. But it'll be interesting to see how it goes. And, you know, the NBA, the Trae Young deal is, I mean, it's not great, but I also don't think it's the albatross that people think it is. Like, it's there's a lot that you can poke holes through there, but at the same time, like, you got to pay someone. And I just, the Wizards' young pieces they have, the way that they've been doing things, the process that they've employed, like, I'm really impressed by it. And I think this is a different Wizards organization than the one that would have ruined A.J. DeBonsa years ago.
0: Any idea or any hunch on how long A.J. knew he was going to go number one?
1: I mean, he said he found out when everyone else did. I don't buy that. I think they probably told him on his visit last week when he was in D.C., but I mean, it feels like he's excited about the opportunity, and he's getting texts from like Jaden Daniels and Wale, and everyone in D.C. is embracing him with open arms. They had like a fan pep rally today, and he was basically walking on water the whole time. Like, everyone was just so, I don't know if you've seen the videos online of the draft party with all the Wizards fans just going crazy as if they won the championship when they drafted A.J. So, I mean, he's being handed the keys to the city basically from day one. And I mean, just it's going to be a great opportunity for him to see if he can be the kind of player that he thinks he is as a franchise-altering piece like we talked about.
0: What do you think he has to do to get better to reach those expectations?
1: I think defense is the biggest area. We saw flashes of defensive brilliance at BYU, but it wasn't consistent enough to be a true, like, plus tool for him at BYU. But, I mean, that Iowa State game where he shut down Momcilovic, like, that's some of the best defense you'll see in college basketball last year. And then he had a near 30-point triple-double to go along with it. So, I mean, defense is probably the biggest thing. But guys who are as long as he is and athletic as he is with NBA coaching rarely don't turn out to be plus defenders. So the Wizards coaching staff as well, they got to prove that they can, you know, that they're able to make something out of AJ as a defender. And if not, they're going to be looking for a new coach next year. But he's got to get bigger, obviously, too. And the 3-point shot, it was up and down at BYU. I don't think it's a problem. And at the same time, like, when you play with a guy like Trae Young, like, AJ was, his usage rate was so heavy at BYU, he was so ball dominant. And Trae Young, if you look up ball dominant in the dictionary, you're going to see a picture of Trae Young. So AJ's going to have to learn to play off the ball better. And feels like, I mean, he's saying all the right things right now, and he's saying, like, he wants to learn how to be better off ball and make plays for other people and learn how to operate in that space. And so, I mean, defense being number one, but I think he's got to learn how to be effective without the ball in his hands, which Trae Young is going to give him every opportunity to do that, because Trae Young has never seen a shot he didn't like.
0: That is for sure. What do you think it does for BYU to have the number one pick, but also have Kevin Young, their coach, there and a part of it, now obviously a part of two NBA drafts in a row with Dioman last?

The National Weather Service in Salt Lake City has issued a severe thunderstorm warning for East Central Salt Lake County in northern Utah, northwestern Wasatch County in northern Utah, southwestern Summit County in northern Utah, until 4:15 p.m. Mountain Daylight Time. At 3:40 p.m. Mountain Daylight Time, a severe thunderstorm was located near Big Cottonwood Canyon, Oregon, 7 miles west of Park City, moving east at 20 miles per hour. Hazard, 60 miles per hour wind gusts and quarter-size hail. Source, radar indicated. Impact, hail damage to vehicles is expected. Expect wind damage to roofs, siding, and trees. Locations impacted include Park City, Summit Park, Camas, Oakley, Francis, Wanship, South Snyderville Basin, North Snyderville Basin, Mill Creek Canyon, Samick, Big Cottonwood Canyon, Little Cottonwood Canyon, Alta, Poa, Brighton, Parley Summit, Woodland, Snyderville, Kimball Junction, and Marion. This includes the following highways: Interstate 80 in Utah between mile markers 135 and 153, and near mile marker 155. Us round

0: highway between mile marker 0 and 3. For your protection, move to an interior room on the lowest floor of a building. Torrential rainfall is occurring with this storm and may lead to flash flooding. Do not drive your vehicle through flooded roadways. Repeating. Torrential rainfall is occurring with this storm and may lead to flash flooding. Do not drive your vehicle through flooded roadways. Repeating, a
1: Sam, but you had the ACL injury, and it felt like he might not even get drafted, but then seemed like his stock was trending up and up and up as people were staying in school, and he was doing those interviews at the combine and crushing it. And so, I mean, yeah, after he tore up Kansas at Allen Fieldhouse, it was the AJ versus Peterson game, and Richie was the best player on the floor, which was just unbelievable to see. He started seeing him in some of those late first-round discussions as maybe a guy that a contender could just kind of stash at the end of their bench and then have hit some threes in the playoffs, right, like an OKC or a Knicks or a Celtics. And, I mean, Memphis, obviously not a contender right now, but maybe this grit and grind 2.0 era bears some fruit, and Richie can be a strong part of that. But, you know, I just – you would think he came off the board two picks into the second round with a torn ACL. Like, if he was healthy, you would think he'd probably go, like, I don't know, 26, 28, somewhere in that range. So really encouraged. I mean, just and like I said before, like, when Kevin Young got to BYU, Richie, he was a solid college basketball player, but you weren't thinking NBA with this guy. But just the tenacity on the defensive end, the shooting ability, the offensive growth, and just everything that he gives you, all the intangibles and the energy that he provides, like, those are such valuable traits in the NBA. And so really excited to see what he does in Memphis, because he's such a joy to watch on the college basketball floor. He's one of the most beloved BYU players ever. And Cougar Nation, I mean, I'm sure they're going to be tuned into the Wizards to see AJ do what he does. But for Richie, man, I mean, he's going to make a lot of Grizzlies fans out in Provo.
2: Jackson Payne is with us of the Des News, covering the draft, specifically AJ DeBonta and Richie Saunders. Going back to AJ for a second, Jackson, what do you think his legacy will be at BYU, say 10 years, 15 years down the line, when we're talking about AJ DeBonta at BYU? What do you think we're talking about?
1: Well, I think it depends a lot on, one, what he does in the NBA, and two, how he, you know, keeps BYU in his life, right? Like, I'm not saying he has to be back to BYU all the time, but he has his priorities in place, which is really impressive for a young man. And he's always shouting out Brockton, Massachusetts, where he's from. He announced he was entering the draft at his old elementary school. So I have no doubt that he's going to be showing BYU some love over the years. But I think, you know, like, I think about Kevin Durant, right? Like, when you think about Kevin Durant at Texas, you just think about one of the most electric college players ever. You don't think about how that team couldn't get out of the first weekend of the tournament. And I think with AJ, people are just going to be thinking about just what a supernova he was at BYU, and just one of the most unique talents, probably the most talented player to ever suit up at BYU. I know Jimmer and Danny Ainge and Krešimir Kostić and those kind of players have maybe the stronger, more complete legacies. But in terms of AJ, it's going to be one of those things that's like, wow, like, you had to be there. You had to see it. And he was just a freak of nature at BYU. And so I think he's always going to be a beloved Cougar. And but then you think about a guy like Richie Saunders, who's a four-year player. You know, he led BYU to the Sweet 16. He was kind of the scrappy hometown kid that everyone loved. He picked BYU over and over again. And his legacy, man, I think, I mean, you're looking at one of the most beloved athletes of all time, right? I mean, AJ is going to be respected and acclaimed, but in terms of just the pure love that the fans will have for a player, I think Richie is just second to none.
2: You know, you were back there covering the draft. I know it's not necessarily your beat. I don't mean to have you step on Sarah Todd's toes, but what did you think about the Jazz getting Darren Peterson?
1: Yeah, man. I mean, like I said earlier, if I was the GM, I would have taken Boozer. I liked him a lot, but that's why I'm a sports writer, not a general manager. And at the end of the day, Danny Ainge is one of the most, I mean, accomplished and acclaimed basketball minds of our era. And if he believes in Darren Peterson, then everyone else should too. You know, I mean, just the ceiling is so high. The upside is incredible. The shooting ability, just when he flashes, he's unbelievable. And I know there's all the off-the-court stuff and the uncertainty there. And maybe that got a little bit overblown at the end. But what better place to come and escape the noise and not have to have tremendous be-the-guy pressure than Utah, where, you know, it's a smaller market. We're passionate about basketball in the Beehive State. Jazz fans are awesome. Love going to the Delta Center. But he's already got a Keontae George and a Walker Kessler and a Lauri Markkanen and a Jaren Jackson Jr. and an Ace Bailey that are going to be ahead of him kind of on the pecking order. And so he can kind of, I don't want to say

0: lay low, but like the mantle isn't going to be fully upon him the way it is on those veteran players. And so he could come block out the noise, just focus on ball, and hopefully become the missing piece for the Jazz as they take another step. I mean, like I said before, like nothing against Peterson. Like, I was pro Boozer in that camp, but I think it was a great pick. And Danny Ainge, it's a perfect Danny Ainge pick. The high school tape is incredible. The ceiling is so high, and I'm excited to see what he can do on in an NBA style offense and the shot making that he'll show at Salt Lake City. It's gonna be really fun. I'm really excited to watch the Jazz next year, man. It should be a really fun time.
1: Well, as the host of the pre-half and post for the Jazz, I'm hoping it's more exciting than it's been. But let's hope you're right. Jackson, seriously, great job covering this stuff. Seriously, when I said Jackson has been busy writing, I meant it. Go to desnews.com and check out all of it. Appreciate you coming on, Jackson. Thank you very much.
0: Hey, thank you. Love being on. It was great. Thank you.
1: Appreciate it. There you go. That's Jackson Payne. Covers the Cougs for the Des News. And he's in our nation's capital, going to look into the Wizards angle of things with the A.J. DiBonsa draft. And he's from back there, and you can tell he likes the Wizards a little bit. So he says that maybe the Wizards won't ruin A.J. DiBonsa. I'm not so sure, because it is the Wizards, after all.
2: But maybe he's doing a lot of carrying.
1: Yeah, right. I do wonder what his legacy is going to be like at BYU. I mean, it will always be positive, right? I mean, I think... You know, it wasn't the NCAA tournament run a lot of people wanted, but they wanted a lot of games. They were in the top 25. They were super high profile. He goes number one. I mean, I think it's always, his legacy is always going to be a positive one, but I don't know if it will ever be there with Jimmer and Danny Ainge, because maybe he wasn't there long enough, didn't have the match success. But the example I was trying to think of, Christian, let's think about the University of Utah for a second. Andrew Bogut and Keith Van Horn both have great legacies at Utah. Andrew Bogut went number one. Keith Van Horn went number two. I think it's pretty easy to say, or safe to say, that Keith Van Horn is way more beloved at Utah than Andrew Bogut. Don't you think? Doesn't that make sense?
2: Yeah, I see what you're saying.
1: So I think A.J. DiBonsa will be more like the Andrew Bogut. And Jimmer is more like the Keith Van Horn, Jimmer or Danny Ainge, for whatever reason, whether it's winning or how long they were there or what. I don't think, I don't know, I don't know.
2: You think AJ was just too big for BYU?
1: What's that?
2: You think AJ just became too big for BYU, or?
1: No, I don't think he was there long enough, and I don't think he won enough.
2: Okay.
1: Like, Andrew Bogut was there at Utah for 2 years, I think, and he went to the Sweet 16, whereas Keith Van Horn went to the Elite Eight and won all these games. So I don't think AJ won enough, and I don't think he was there long enough. Does that make any sense?
2: Yeah.
1: All right. Joining us now, we are at Kenny J's barbecue here at the District, and we would encourage you to come see us, come grab some food. It's delicious. Kenny joins us now, and you want to give our guest an introduction?
3: Yes, so I have with me Josh. Josh has been with us since almost the very beginning. Josh is my boss and everybody else's boss except Mary's, Mrs. Kenny, right? Say hi, Josh.
4: Sub.
3: He said sub.
1: I love that.
3: I can't remember what's your TikTok handle.
4: The name of my TikTok is Eagle King.
3: Eagle King.
4: Yeah.
3: Eagle King. Oh, he's Eagle King on TikTok. He he loves to game. And what time do you go to bed every night?
4: 1 o'clock.
3: Liar.
4: That's a lie.
3: Yeah. He waits to go to bed till like 3 a.m. But he works Monday. You work Monday?
4: Monday, Wednesday, Thursday.
3: Monday, Wednesday, and Thursday. So come tell Josh hi. And he'll be taking care of you. He does almost everything here at the restaurant, right, Josh?
4: Yes, I do.
3: You do cash. You do out in the lobby. You do cleaning. He does everything. Sides, whatever.
1: Your go-to guy.
3: He's our go-to guy. Except you don't do the briskets.
4: No. I used to with him. Now I don't.
3: But it's only because you're not here at 10 o'clock when I normally put it on.
1: Well, I'm glad he's doing radio now, too.
3: Yeah, he does radio.
1: Right.
3: Do you know 1280 The Zone, right? Mm-hmm. He's a sports guy. He loves, what's your favorite team?
4: Well, then two Chargers.
3: The Chargers?
4: Yeah.
3: He likes the San Diego, well, the Los Angeles Chargers.
1: Justin Herbert guy?
4: Yeah, I have him on my wall.
1: Oh, that's pretty cool.
4: Yeah.
1: Well, hey.
3: And then who do you like college-wise?
4: Utah Utes.
3: Utah. He's a Utah Ute.
1: He's a Ute fan.
4: Yeah, I am.
1: How are they going to do this year? What do you think?
4: Well, I say they suck.
3: No. Last year we were good.
4: Oh, yeah.
3: And it was the year before we didn't do good.
1: They struggled the year before. Last year was good, though.
4: Yeah, last year was amazing.
3: We did pretty good.
1: You like Morgan Scalley?
4: Yeah.
1: The new coach?
3: Yeah.
1: I think he's going to do a good job.
4: Yeah. Kyle Whittingham was good, too.
1: He was good, too. Now he's at Michigan. How do you think he'll do there?
4: He might do good. He might do a lot of things at that team.
1: Yeah, well, he is a good coach. He is that.
4: Yeah.
1: He did a good job at Utah.
3: Well, he better win a national championship there or it's a bust.
1: That's right? The expectation.
3: It's championship or bust. Don't you think? Like,
1: yes, I mean, absolutely it is.
3: That's why he went.
1: In the first few years. But he has a ton of money. They have a ton of resources.
3: Yeah, whatever. We'll see. Whatever. We're struggling. That's what we struggle with.
1: Josh, what's the best thing on the menu?
4: Smash Burger.
1: Oh, the Smash Burger. I heard you talking about that earlier.
3: Tuesday Smash Burgers.
1: Pretty good?
4: Yeah, I like burgers a lot.
1: Oh, so do I.
4: I'm with you.
3: Is burger your favorite food?
4: Yes. I like everything except for candy.
1: Oh, yeah, well, candy.
3: No candy. Chocolate's okay. No candy, though.
4: No.
1: All right. Tell us about the Smash Burgers. I heard you talking about
3: it. Yeah, so we do Tuesdays, we do Smash Burger combo. It's a Smash Burger. It's our trim from our brisket, so it's a prime grade, you know, beef.
1: Good stuff.
3: Yeah, we grind it that morning, and it's a smash burger. It's probably about 6 ounces of meat, 3 to 3.5, pre-cook and get it smashed and get it all lovely, melted with cheese and onions, and then you get a fry and a drink. I think it's like $17.
1: Oh, dang.
3: $16,
1: that
3: maybe.
1: Sounds incredible.
3: So Tuesdays are pretty... We get hammered on Tuesday for that, but that's Josh's favorite, right?
4: Yeah. Oh,
3: so that's a Tuesday every Tuesday.
1: Awesome. Well, I might have to find my way out here for lunch on
3: Come
1: Tuesday.
3: On down.
1: Yeah. Josh, thanks for coming on the show, man. It's good to meet you.
4: Good to meet you.
1: Yeah, appreciate it. Kenny, thank you.
3: Yeah. Appreciate you guys.
1: Come see us. We're at Kenny J's out here at the district. We'll have more coming up next. Jake and Ben, 97.5, the KSL Sports Zone.
5: And now, a look at traffic from the KSL Traffic Center.
2: An eastbound I-80 crash a couple of miles before the East Canyon exit is blocking off two left lanes, and the delays are stop and go all the way up to Parley's Summit. Northbound traffic onto the Ogden area, also very slow, both on I-15 and on US 89. Hey, don't miss Ute Stampede Rodeo July 8th through the 11th. 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With your KSL traffic update, I'm Christian Esparza here on 97.5, the KSL Sports Zone.
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2: 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Craving something sweet? 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

0: Jacob Mann, 97.5, the KSL Sports Zone, live from Kenny J's Barbecue down here at the District. Come on by and see us. You've got to try the food. It is so good. I just got done with the brisket nachos, and they were incredible. Absolutely delicious. The brisket is so good. Kenny's been talking about it on the show. He makes it himself. And this is just, if you never tried Kenny J's before, you got to make an appointment to get down here and give it a shot. And they announced earlier today they're going to open a second location. So things going great here at Kenny J's. They're going to open up there at the Layton Hills Mall. So really, really cool stuff. Excited to be here and invite you to come down and try the great food. If you mention Zone, you mentioned the Zone, they're going to give you 10% off your meal. So come down, take advantage of the deal, and try the delicious food, of course. All right. I wanted to bring this up, Christian, because I was reading about it today. And did you see, I guess, last night, Caitlin Clark? Or did you see these highlights, Christian? Caitlin Clark and the Fever, who are they playing? They were playing the Phoenix Mercury. And Phoenix got away with not one, but two cheap shots against Caitlin Clark. One was one that we see quite a bit, but is pretty dangerous, where an opposing player slid under her as she was landing from a three-point shot. The other was, it was a play where she ended up on the ground, and the other player, I don't want to call it a throat punch, but it definitely was a closed fist into Caitlin Clark's throat in a very rough way. You think that's a fair characterization, Christian?
1: Dude, you ever see the movie Identity Thief with Jason Bateman and what's her name, Melissa McCarthy?
0: Absolutely not. You're talking about the guy from Arrested Development?
1: Yeah. So it's a comedy movie. She's got a bit in that movie where she like punches people in the throat. And that's what this lady's doing to Caitlin Clark.
0: It was a little bit like that. Yeah.
1: Yeah, yeah.
2: Like that?
0: You owe me one. Thank you. Definitely on purpose, definitely rough plays directed at Caitlin Clark. And we can kind of talk about the fallout here, but I thought her coach, Stephanie White, when addressing the situation, really nailed it. Let's play it.
3: You're coming in here aware of what happened two nights ago? And that still happens? Absolutely unacceptable. Absolutely unacceptable. And the reckless closeout that they actually reviewed, and the foot still comes down on top of the defender's foot that wasn't upgraded? Absolutely disrespectful. We have a generational talent and a WNBA superstar who had two cheap shots right there that weren't called. And I just say again, absolutely unacceptable.
4: Steph, do you think that the league needs to look into how Caitlin Clark is defended or how she's officiated going forward?
3: I mean, we spent all offseason looking at officiating. All offseason. And I still say the one thing that we keep asking for is consistency. She is not called the same way everybody else is called.
4: Steph, one more on Caitlin. Obviously, you're very forceful tonight. What made you want to maybe

0: make that statement so forcefully tonight after you defended her in the past, but obviously a little more
1: fired. Because they were so egregious. I mean, the fist in the throat is crazy. It's crazy. It's dangerous. The landing spot, when you went to review it, and she still comes down on top of another foot, like, I don't know. Because to me, that's like a do-over on a test. How do you screw it up again? And it's just, when you have these things continue to happen time and time and time and time and time again, eventually it gets frustrating. But I thought those were just more egregious.
2: You mentioned talking to the officials at halftime and then I think two in the first quarter. Either way, what did they say? Did they offer any explanation or any guidance on their calls, lack of calls?
1: On the play specifically with Caitlin?
2: Yes.
1: They didn't see it.
3: Okay, so first of all, I thought that was a master class in how to defend your player. Shout out to Stephanie White. She wasn't like her attitude wasn't ugly. She wasn't overly emotional. She just told it like it is, that a star player is not being treated correctly, I would argue, by the entire sport, but certainly by the officials. And I get it that she's a bit of a whiner. I get it that she's demonstrative and shows up officials a little bit. But guess what? Have you ever watched an NBA game? Are you kidding me? How the male professionals behave towards referees and don't seem to generate the vendettas that Caitlin Clark has. I don't know, Christian, you watched those plays, but you've seen the examples of Caitlin Clark in the WNBA. It's egregious from the players and from the refs. Remember last year was it 2 years ago when she got stabbed in the eye with a long fingernail?
4: Right. You're saying that they don't get the same, like NBA players don't give the same reaction towards the flopping, you know, that we see in the WNBA with Caitlin Clark. Because fans don't like flopping or the whining or begging for calls. Fans don't like that regardless. But it's the specific NBA players, the players in the same league, you know, to your point, they don't do the same things.
3: Listen, Chris Paul is the biggest whiner in the sport. Well, I guess he's not really in the sport anymore.
4: Luka.
3: Maybe there's some other whiners. But Chris Paul, the biggest whiner in the sport. Do the referees let him get just hammered every single game with flagrant fouls that they just blatantly don't call? No. Even if he doesn't, you know, he doesn't get as good a whistle as another star, which, by the way, I don't believe. He's certainly not punished like that. And so that's my critique on the officials. Is I don't know if they've got to really give her star treatment. I honestly don't think there should be star treatment, but you've got to be fair and you've got to be consistent to the coach's point there, Stephanie White. But I think the bigger problem is how the NBA or the WNBA as a league, players and league, how they treat Caitlin Clark. And I think it's about jealousy. I really do. And not that she is the only good player in the WNBA, not that she is the most marketable player in the NBA, but she had something that no other WNBA player has ever had, in my opinion, and that is true needle-moving juice. For whatever reason, maybe it was the John Cena thing in college, maybe it was the games that she played, the rivalry with LSU, the fact that she passed Pistol Pete. I mean, there's all sorts of different things that we could point at as to why she captured the attention of the entire nation. But she did. And they've never had a player like that, ever, ever, ever. And all she does, she comes into the league, and all she does is get beat up by the other players because they're jealous. And then the WNBA doesn't have her back. And the fact that the players are so jealous over it and treat her so badly and hit her with these flagrant fouls is bananas to me. They were flying public before Caitlin Clark got in the league. Now they're flying charter. They just got a better deal in their collective bargaining with the WNBA than they've not only ever gotten, but could ever hope to have gotten, because for the first time ever, ever, the sport has juice because of this player. And as a result, and this is the part where you have to to be a little bit smart to understand is that all of a sudden the other NBA players, the A.J. Wilson or A.J. Wilson, right, and Paige Bueckers and all these other players, people are now recognizing that they are stars too, and they get more attention. It's unbelievable to me. Why would you not, as a league or as a players association or as a player, embrace somebody that is helping you, that is getting you more, a bigger piece of the pie? I do not understand it. Now, referees are awful, and they're terrible, small people who are bad at their jobs. We should, be not surprised that they don't know how to referee Caitlin Clark correctly. But why are opposing players punching her in the throat? And why is she getting slid under and dirty plays all the time? What is going on with these WNBA players? Am I off base, Christian?
4: I don't think so. Like, I'm sitting here trying to think of an NBA player that it's like, oh, people hate playing against him and everybody wants to take a cheap shot against that one specific guy. You know, you can think of dirtier NBA players. You like to joke about Kelly Olynyk and stuff and what his role is, but I can't think of an NBA player that is consistently just getting beat up because the rest of the league wants to take it out on him. But that's what Caitlin Clark is. And it's been like that. I mean, this is her, third season in the WNBA? Yeah. And this has been an issue every single year.
3: Okay, here's the best comparison that I can make with the WNBA and the NBA. Steph Curry, when he first came on, and Steve Kerr got the job instead of Mark Jackson, and Golden State really took off. And Steph Curry had, I think he had a unanimous MVP, if I'm not wrong. But Steph Curry started getting all these flowers. LeBron James and a lot of the establishment part of the NBA thought that Steph Curry had jumped the line. Thought that Steph was getting too much attention and too many accolades too soon, and it were other players' turns. LeBron's actually talked about it some now in the rearview mirror, and now that he and Steph are kind of on friendly terms. But that was not the case when Steph Curry was first blowing up. And there was a little bit of jealousy there. But let me ask you this, Christian. You're young, but you're not that young. You remember the time when Steph Curry blew up. Was the whole league cheap-shotting Steph Curry because they were jealous of him?
4: No.
3: Was LeBron cheap-shotting Steph Curry because he was jealous?
4: Not that I can recall, no.
3: Absolutely not. Absolutely not. I do not understand this in the slightest. How she can't even go out there and play without being worried that honestly, she's going to get slid under. I mean, that's how careers can end. And I don't understand how the WNBA is not more forceful in defending her or fixing what's going on. I can't understand why the WNBA Players Association isn't doing something, why they didn't embrace her in the first place. I mean, they hardly had her out front in the collective bargaining, which makes absolutely no sense. They could have maybe gotten a better deal than they did. But I just do not understand what, honestly, a sport, a WNBA has some potential. It really does, especially if they can market these stars and get people to care. I don't understand how a league and fellow players are just so adamant that they not be successful. I just totally don't get it. Am I way out of line, Christian? I don't know. I've seen people defending the WNBA online, but I just don't see how you can.
4: I don't think so. And, you know, she may or may not be the WNBA's Michael Jordan, right? But when you look back at when Michael Jordan entered the NBA and how protected he was and how put on a pedestal he was and all that he did for the league throughout his career, you know, is they recognized that he was going to take them to the next level as a professional league. And, you know, you've brought this up before. I don't know why the WNBA wouldn't recognize when they have that in Caitlin Clark. And you bring up the CBA and the negotiations and all these storylines, and you would think that they want to protect her. And you're not asking her to get star treatment, right? But
3: no,
4: it is to the point where it's like, okay, she doesn't need the WNBA, right? I wouldn't think that she needs them at this point. So I don't know. Maybe she should.
3: She should go back to Iowa State. Yeah. Or, yeah, not Iowa State, Iowa. Yeah, she should go back to Iowa. She'd make more money. All right, we've got the Audio Vault coming up next. Mike Smith is going to jump on the show at the top of the 5 o'clock hour. So stay tuned for that live at Kenny J's Barbecue. Make your plans to come on out and see us if you've never tried Kenny J's. Tonight is your night. We're out here at the district. Stay tuned. 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
5: And now, a look at traffic from the KSL Traffic Center.
4: We've got huge delays trying to go from Park City into the Valley this afternoon. It started with a semi-rollover on westbound I-80 shortly before the East Canyon exit. Now it's super slow all the way back to the Kimball Junction exit. 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With your KSL traffic update, I'm Christian Esparza here on 97.5, the KSL Sports Zone.
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0: Jacob Ben, 97.5, the KSL Sports Zone. Jake Scott, Ben Anderson, thank you for making us a part of your day. We're live today from Kenny J's Barbecue. Come see us out here at Kenny J's in the district. A little bit of a lull before dinner time, so now's a great time to come in. You can step right up and get your food and enjoy it. Absolutely delicious. Tried the brisket nachos earlier. The brisket was absolutely wonderful. And it's because it's made with love. We talked to Kenny. He makes them every single day and puts a little TLC, and you can absolutely taste the difference. So come down here to Kenny J's. Spend dinner down here with us at the district. All right. It is time for the Audio Vault, the best sound of the day. And we often laugh at this, Christian, at this type of thing when politicians try to use sports and then it doesn't go well, or they have some sort of mess up here or there. Well, the governor of New York was at, and I believe, Christian, this is the opening or the Bills stadium, new stadium opening or something like that. And
1: yes.
0: She tried to get a chant going. She tried to get a Bills chant going, and it didn't really work for her. Let's listen.
2: Let's go, Buffalo! Let's go, Buffalo! Let's go, Buffalo! Let's go, Buffalo! All right, seriously? You're going to win a championship season with that kind of enthusiasm? Men and women of labor, you know what I'm talking about. Let's go, Buffalo! Let's go, Buffalo! All right, we got to give this place some good karma, right?
1: Good karma.
0: Good karma. Dude, I like how unenthusiastic, and then she shames them and then goes back to the well for more. And you hear the half-hearted, like, let's go, Buffalo, from the people in the background. And, Christian, it did remind you of this is the we're going to play this. This is the Philadelphia mayor. Let's see here. Her name, what's her name?
1: Oh, I don't remember her name. I forgot to put that one in the book, too.
0: No, that you, yeah. Well, anyway, here's the Philadelphia mayor and her Philadelphia Eagles chant.
3: Well, listen, we've got to do this. Let me hear you all say, E-L-G-S-E-S, Eagles! Let's go, Birds!
0: Let's go, Birds! I think you just stay away from it. I get it that Governor Hochul was, I guess, at the stadium opening, so she was there for a team function. But just I just stay out of it. Let us normal folk have sports and avoid the trap of trying to act like you're into sports to get to score political points. Don't expect certainly sports fans to react to your cheers there, but
1: especially
0: because
1: these
0: stuff.
1: Things are like early in the morning, right? You know, people are just waking up going to these things. You're not trying to get loud and rowdy at 10 a.m.
0: Well, see, it was Bills fans she was talking to, so she probably could have gotten them liquored up first if she tried,
1: right.
0: Even though it was in the morning. You know,
1: that's
0: you
1: her problem. She's trying to organize them. They're not organized.
0: Yeah, right. You get the beer truck there early and really get the crowd lubricated, and then you go try to start the chant. She just didn't, you know, she didn't realize truly. If she were a true Buffalo Bills fan, she would have known that.
1: At least she didn't try to spell Buffalo.
0: Yeah, don't do that. All right, there you go. That is the Audio Vault live here at Kenny J's. Barbecue in at the district in South Jordan. Come on by and see us. We're going to talk to the one and only Mike Smith, our good buddy Mike Smith of the Jazz Television Broadcast. He's going to join us coming up next. I'm eager to hear what Mike thinks about Darren Peterson, the newest Jazz man. We can get Mike's thoughts on maybe what some of these lineups are going to look like going into next year as well. So, yeah, we could even talk some BYU and AJ DeBonsa with good old Mike as he joins us coming up in the very next segment. But as I mentioned, we are at Kenny J's here in the district. Kenny is jumping on the microphone once again. And I was just saying, Kenny, we've got a little bit of a break before dinner. Now is the perfect time for people to come down and get food.
4: Yeah, we got a little bit of a line right now, 3 or 4 or 5 people in it. This is kind of like, what time is it? Like Almost five?
0: Yeah.
4: So it's going to start in the next 25 minutes. It's going to start getting like our... we have some clientele that are on the little bit older side that comes in for an early dinner.
0: The early birds?
4: The early birds.
0: We love the early birds.
4: They come in, and then it'll be busy between 6 and 7:30. And then kind of just... It almost dies off till at 7:30 till 8.
0: Awesome.
4: When we close.
0: Well, see, I'm loving watching you work out here. Tell me what you're doing. You can. By the way, come down here and check it out. Kenny's really literally running back and forth working.
4: Yeah. So right now we're just we're finishing the briskets for tomorrow. So I set those briskets. I seasoned them and got them set last night around 10. Started the fire and now they're just finishing up. We have 28 for tomorrow.
0: Is that
4: so
0: all?
4: As they come off, we wrap them in our tallow and get them all tallowed up and wrapped up, and then they go in and rest till tomorrow.
0: So tell me, when did you get into it? Because I know, you know, we've talked about Kenny J's. It's a labor of love for you and starting the business and something you're passionate about. How'd you get into barbecuing in the first place?
4: Yeah, I was always like cooking burgers and stuff at like growing up and stuff. But then I think it was 2018, 2019 or something. Father's Day, I bought a Traeger and liked messing around with the Traeger. And then 2020, I picked up my first like stick burner, like offset off of Facebook Marketplace from some dude up in Park City.
0: Awesome.
4: That had no idea what he was doing with it. Like it was in his backyard, just sitting there. And it was an old Tejas stick burner from Texas, and just ran with that for a few years, and then started getting bigger ones that bigger smokers made for us. And
0: you figured out this was for you.
4: Just kept getting bigger.
0: Yeah. You had the touch.
4: I guess so. I don't know. My daughter helps actually with most of it. She's running everything, so she ran the pit the whole day that. When I wasn't here.
0: That's awesome. Yeah. Well, it's so cool, and the food is so good, and the location is beautiful. We love being partners with you, and we love getting the word out because it makes us look good because people get in here and get fed.
4: We appreciate it, and make sure you get something before you take off.
0: Oh, man. I tried the brisket nachos already. Those are delicious. Went down real easy.
4: Those were the first things that we started with just at home, just making nachos. I did nachos, but then I mixed it with our barbecue that I was kind of picked up, and we did brisket nachos all the time.
0: Oh, for so good.
4: Parties and stuff like that. So,
0: well, you're still doing well, I'll tell you that.
4: Appreciate it.
0: Appreciate you, Kenny. We'll catch up with you in the 5 o'clock hour. Thanks, man.
4: Thanks, guys.
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0: 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We are live, speaking of live at five, we are live from Kenny J's Barbecue here in South Jordan. Come by, hang out with us, grab some dinner. The food is absolutely fantastic. They've got a great location, great facility. Man, we're just having a lot of fun. Come check us out at Kenny J's Barbecue. Of course, the draft continues to be the biggest story as the Jazz add the number two pick in the draft, Aaron Peterson, joining us now to talk about it. Of course, you see him on Jazz Plus, KJazz, Jazz Pre, Half, and Post. And then you hear him on the Jake and Ben Show weekly during the season. He is our buddy, Mike Smith. Mike, what's up, dude?
1: Jake, how are you?
0: I'm good, buddy. How's your golf game?
1: Golf game, summer, everything's going well. How's the young growing family of yours?
0: Oh man, it's amazing. I wish I got to play a little bit more golf, but then again, I wish I was better at it. I mean, you're qualifying for like national AM tours and stuff.
1: I'm going in like 9 days to the British Senior Amateur, so that'll be fun.
0: Get out of here. Where's that? Where are they playing that?
1: Oh, it's just outside of Oxfordshire, England. Like a course I've never heard of, but like I get to go and practice a couple days beforehand, and so we'll give it a shot.
0: We talking links? Old school links stuff?
1: I have no idea. Like Frilford, where it is, and Oxfordshire are nowhere near the coast, so I'm guessing not a links course by definition. Sometimes you see links courses, you know, with the pot bunkers that are not near the ocean. I think by, you know, definition, in a pure golf style, you'd have to go those links style golf courses, because to be a links course, you've got to be near the ocean. Anyway, but it's going to be a blast. I'm thrilled to be invited, and heck, you know, go give it a shot. Why not try things at my age?
0: Oh, no, I think it's awesome. I look forward to hearing how you do. Good luck to you. That's an amazing experience. What do you think about Darren Peterson, Mike? What's your take on him as a player? And then we'll kind of get into how it all went down.
1: Well, like full disclosure and honesty, I didn't know Darren Peterson's high school prowess. I had not seen him on tape in high school. I heard the buzz when he went to Kansas. And then, like any person here following Big 12 games or a top 20 program, and certainly one that played BYU in Utah, I was watching Darren Peterson last year and probably saw him about 8 times. And he had moments of brilliance. He had other moments where he was cramping and came out of games. And I know he played like 24 of the 35 potential games. Like AJ played 35 games, Peterson played about 24. And I'll just tell you, there were moments I thought, okay, I'm impressed. Like he just seamlessly scores. He does it easily. And then there were other times I just kind of was falling victim to the narrative. Like, why is he not playing? And why is he hurt all the time? And he kind of disappears in games. And I think all that was unjust and unfair. As I began to prepare for the draft, and kind of learn things and read things and then even listen to other people who are more knowledgeable than I am, college basketball experts, who said this kid's the most talented guy in the draft. And they started showing high school stuff. They started showing this, and they started giving me better story as to what was going on. And so, yeah, he had some injuries, and, yeah, he had full-body cramps early in the season, which – caused him to just shut things down for a little bit, and those cramps returned during the season. So I think if I was a casual fan, which I kind of was during the Jazz season, because that's my job to know the NBA game, I was not as impressed as I am now, someone who dug in and studied prior to the draft and thought, God, the Jazz would be so lucky to get him. And so if you'd asked me a month ago who I wanted, I might have said AJ, but then if you asked me 2 weeks ago, I would have said either one, I'm happy as a clam. And so the Jazz were in that enviable position to go second, and they really took one of the two, or the one that was there for them, and I'm thrilled. So that's kind of a long way of saying, in the category of I know more now than I did then, and I'm thrilled. I think he fits. I think he's a stud. Yeah, there's been a lot of little chatter that he's quiet or he's not super outgoing, that he's introverted. Big freaking deal. Like some of the best basketball killers of all time are introverts by nature who just will beat you to a pulp. Speaking of Michael and Larry, those are both brain type introverts who are kind of learned extroverts, if you will. And most guys who enter the NBA, if they're introverted, are going to become learned extroverts because they have to be. You do interviews and you're asked questions and you learn to come out of your shell when you're placed among your teammates with the best. It's impossible not to.
0: You talked about him being a good fit. Expand on that a little bit. What do you think his role is going to look like, and why do you think he's such a good fit on the floor?
1: I think he can play both guard positions. And so I just think of like a 89-90 Detroit Piston team that had a Isaiah Thomas and a Joe Dumars, and, you know, both were just guards. Isaiah, a really good point guard, but Dumars, you know, a scoring small size guard, really made it work. Like, both guards made it work. And I feel like he and Keontae are both kind of 1.5s, right? Like they're 1.5. They're not really a 1. They're not really a 2, but they could do both. And I think you can play them both together. I think you can play them both individually when the other one rests with the other set of group of players. And I just think, I mean, it's yet to be seen, but I'm kind of excited to see that. I think he can have the ball in his hands. We already know what Keontae can do. I think he can play off the ball and score. He's long enough to play a 2, right? He's 6'5", with good wingspan, and he's super athletic. I think the fit is there. Like, they're not 3s, right? Those two guys are 1-2s, and kind of who cares who's what. I think in a Will Hardy system, you have the ability to watch these guys flourish, and I just think the Jazz are going to be hard to guard. I really do. I just think you're going to have scoring from every position and in a variety of ways, and it's going to be some fun basketball, fast-paced and fun and running. I'm getting excited. We're 3 months away.
0: So you don't think he takes a bite out of Keontae?
1: You mean takes from his game?
0: Yeah, uh-huh.
1: Not really. You mean like they're both the one and they're going to split time?
0: Yeah, Keontae had the ball in his hands a lot, you know, and was a playmaker. And I just wonder, you know, Austin Ainge said that Darren Peterson was very much on board when Will Hardy told him about Jazz basketball, and I'm assuming that's play hard and pass. But if you listen to Bill Self, his college coach, he says his role in the NBA is just to have the ball the whole game. And so I wonder, you know, Keontae kind of emerged as the starting point guard last year. Is Darren Peterson's ultimate role as the starting point guard and a ball dominant guard, or is his, which would take a bite out of Keontae, or is his role more of a 2 and he moves off the ball and Keontae's on it?
1: I mean, I could be wrong, but like they could play 16 to 17 minutes together. They could play 16 minutes without one or the other, and vice versa. You know what I mean? Like, you could get 33, 34 minutes out of each guy and have it not take anything from the other guy. I just think Keontae can play side by side with a good guard, and so can DP. But we'll see, and we'll see what Will Hardy has up his sleeve. But I think either one could run the show. I think either one could play off the ball. I think either one could score. I can see it. Like, Keontae, yeah, had the ball in his hands, but there were times when Collier was on the floor and Keontae moved over and became more of a shooter and a scorer. We'll see. I think it could work. I'm like chomping at the bit to see it all come to fruition. He could be our starter, but not over Keontae in my mind. I think they start together. That's what I foresee. and maybe keep bringing Ace off the bench. Now, Ace may have something to say about that in training camp and summer league and prove everyone wrong, and it might take a while for Darren to crack that starting line. I don't know. Nice options to have if you're Will Hardy. Kind of a nice predicament.
0: Oh, yeah, considering the situation he's been coaching in for the last 4 years, I got to imagine he's thrilled, wouldn't you think?
1: Yeah, Will the Thrill. I've been calling him Will the Thrill for 4 years. Now he really is thrilled.
0: Yeah, no kidding. Mike Smith is with us, 97.5 EKSL Sports Zone. Let's talk about Walker Kessler a little bit, Mike. Restricted free agent. There was the report out there the Jazz were offering him around $28-29 million. And he's going to go try his best at restricted free agency, although I don't know how much free agency money is actually going to be out there. That might be a different discussion. But talk about how this plays out, do you think, Mike? The Jazz just end up matching whatever is out there for Walker?
1: I don't know about that. You know I like him. And I think he's got a bright future. I think, like, you know, there's some comparable guys out there, like Jarrett Allen. You know, is Walker way better than Jarrett Allen? Jarrett Allen makes, I think, around 29 or 30, right? So I think that's where the Jazz probably land in their offer, which he refused. So now I guess we play it out and see what happens.

0: I'd like to see him stay. You know, I guess the ball will be in his court, right? Unless the Jazz match, if he gets an offer from someone else and the Jazz decide to match that. But that number that they offered, it was a very respectable number to someone who never made more than $500,000 in his NBA days per season. When you're thinking $30 million a year, you're like, wait, that's not inflation adjusted so much. But
1: oh no, the money is just bananas, and it's crazy.
0: You know this stuff better than I. Like you know caps. You know how much there is to pay, and you know, can you pay everybody when you already have a max guy? And you know, Keontae's on the verge of, you know, I mean, like, you know that stuff better than I do. I just know people's skills, and I'm not doing the computing of salaries and stuff and what's going to fit and what's not. But I'd love to see him stick it out and give it a shot. And this is kind of the team they drafted and built. That would be fun to see that turn into not only a playoff team, but a contender.
1: Oh, man, Mike, say it again.
0: I said it's pretty ballsy by him and his agent to say no to that amount.
1: Oh, especially when nobody has any money. I mean, it might all hinge on what happens with LeBron and the Lakers. And if they just decide, if they don't sign LeBron and decide to throw all that money at Walker Kessler, they could afford to get him. But they're about the only ones now, because Brooklyn ate up most of their salary cap room. Chicago ate up most of their salary cap room, and there just aren't that many teams with money. The problem is, Mike, and let me get your thoughts on this. The Jazz, by making the move for Jaren Jackson Jr., actually increased Walker's value, because Jaren Jackson Jr. is not a center. You know, he is not a starting big. He's a good shot blocker, but he's an off-the-ball shot blocker, more like an Andre Karolinko. I was talking to Ben. He's not a Greg Ostertag. He's more like an AK-47. He needs to play next to a big, and he's not a particularly good rebounder either. So I think they need Walker Kessler more after adding Jaren Jackson Jr.
0: You make a good point. You look at Jaren's rebounding numbers, right? They're low for a guy his size, because he's kind of an outside presence, and like you said, comes from the offside. I don't know what his best rebounding year is. I don't have it in front of me, but I want to say it's like 5 or 6, right?
1: It's 11. Not great.
0: Not a 10, 9 or 10 rebounder a game. It's interesting that kind of creates more value to him. And last year was just kind of the unpredictable year, right? We saw so little of Walker until they shut it down because of the shoulder. So I don't know what happens. It's okay. There's a really good team there, regardless of what happens. I'd love to see him stay, just because I like what's going on. I like the narrative of what Ryan and Danny and Justin and Austin have kind of put together and built. I like the story behind it all. Like, we traded for this guy. We drafted this guy. We developed this guy. We traded for this guy. We used this piece to get this guy. I don't know. That's in a day and age where everyone thinks you got to develop a super team and bring three unbelievable stars together, which did not work in Phoenix for Durant and those guys, Booker and Beal. And I kind of like the new trend that's happening in the NBA, like San Antonio through the draft. And San Antonio just got tougher, right? They drafted the big stud from Kentucky. They're redoing, you know, Twin Towers again. They're going to not only have to deal with Wemby, but you're going to have to deal with a big beast from Kentucky in the middle. And I thought OKC made some great moves. Like, the steal of the draft might be that kid Adaimara, 12. That's a great move for them.
1: Well, it means they can, they can let Isaiah Hartenstein go now, or Hartenstein go now. By the way, Jaren Jackson Jr.'s best rebounding year, Mike, was 22-23 at 6.8. I mean, most of his career he's spent in the fives, so not great.
0: Well, that was a good year. It did show us that he can be up there, but that's a good call. Thanks for looking it up.
1: All right, a couple of other things before we let you go, Mike.

0: There was a big trade today. LaMelo Ball is going to Minnesota, and Naz Reid, and there's some other pieces moving around too. But what do you think about the idea of Anthony Edwards and LaMelo Ball together?
1: You know, I was never a LaMelo fan initially. And I know he has his flaws, but like I really felt like Charlotte had something brewing last year at the end of the year. Like between Brandon Miller and Miles Bridges and LaMelo and like Knipple, like they were beating everybody. I know they got beat in the playoffs and probably not a great defensive team yet, but like they were scoring. I think the last 30 games of the season, I felt like they were 25-5 or something like that going into the playoffs. So it felt like the momentum was building, but maybe they got something up their sleeve. Maybe they're looking to trade for Ja Morant. I have no idea. I realize they did sign Kobe White. They now trade LaMelo Ball. They still have the makings of a super offensive team. And LaMelo goes where? To Minnesota?
0: Minnesota, yeah, with the M in.
1: Minnesota to me is always just a step away and always searching. Right? And there's like three really good Minnesota players who've gone on elsewhere to win their title somewhere else. Right? Kevin Love did that. Garnett did that. There's got to be one other guy. Karl Anthony Towns just got a title.
0: Yeah, right.
1: First pick for Minnesota. So they just haven't proven to me that they're always doing the right thing. But we'll see. That seems like an odd fit, those two together. But maybe LaMelo's ability to score gives Ant some more freedom. I don't think they're a championship team now, but we'll see.
0: Yeah, I don't either. I'm totally with you. Mike Smith is with us, of course, from K-Jazz and Jazz Plus. Oh, Mike, I haven't talked to you since the finals. What lessons did we learn for the playoffs from the Knicks this year?
1: Well, first of all, it was the most fun I've had watching basketball in a long time. So it was like basketball in its purest form. Now, I'm not saying they were, you know, my favorite teams. I did not have a pony in the race in any way. So, like, I didn't have a favorite. I guess I was rooting for the Knicks a little bit, and I don't know why. Maybe because it'd been so long since they'd won, and Brunson was such a good story. So, but I'm not a Towns fan. So, you know, and Towns won field goal in the last game, but Brunson just proved to me that heart and grit and hard work can sometimes trump everything else, because San Antonio was the better team, the more talented team, and gave away a couple games. But to me, the most fun watching was to see how hard they competed on the defensive end of the floor. And I don't remember seeing one regular season game like that. And the playoffs upped it. It seemed like every round upped it. But when you got to the finals, I was just like, holy crap, these teams are getting after you. Like, they're picking guys up. I still can't believe Brunson didn't wear down in that series. He did everything, Jake. He was bringing the ball up the floor against Stephon Castle, who was meeting him at half court and in his grill. And I thought, this guy's going to wear down in the fourth quarter. He must be in the most unbelievable shape of anyone in the NBA. He did not wear down, and he played better in every fourth quarter. But I thought they were just going to wear him out. But without him, like, New York doesn't have a chance. Like, no one stepped up. I can't believe how many times New York got the ball on their side of half court and somebody would catch the ball and turn and look for Brunson to hand it to. Like, thank goodness for, like, somebody like Landry Shamet, who came in and actually attacked the basket and took shots and made shots. Deuce McBride couldn't do a thing. Towns had moments that were sparingly. Josh Hart's a winner, but couldn't make a shot, really, couldn't do things. Mikal Bridges, I felt like, disappeared. And OG Anunoby stepped up. I'll say he played not only that game-winning play and tip-in, but he played great. But the rest of the guys, I was kind of like, they're all scared. And then you got the young studs for San Antonio. Holy cow, Wemby's a freak and is going to dominate the league for years. Castle's a stud. The most revealing thing in the finals was how good Dylan Harper was. He was not that good in the regular season. but maybe because of opportunity and didn't show it, and I didn't see him every game. I only saw him the times they played the Jazz, really. I wasn't watching San Antonio other moments. But to watch him for an entire series, that kid's a stud. And the irony was, every time they were playing, I was with his dad at a national golf event. And so Ron kept telling me, oh, this kid's going to shine when the finals come, or this kid's going to shine the bigger the moment gets. And I go, yeah, yeah, we'll see. He was right. That kid is a stinking animal. He's great. He scored in traffic. He made big shots. He was poised as could be. He was unlike any other player on the Knicks except Brunson. There's my take on the finals. So the Spurs should have won it, but give the Knicks credit. It's all due to Brunson. He's now king of New York. And it's a long time since 1973 when they beat my Lakers when I was 8 years old.
0: Man, Knicks fans are the worst, though. Just the most obnoxious, awful people on the planet.
1: They are. Yeah. They couldn't even celebrate properly.
0: You don't even want to see them happy for 10 minutes. I mean, for anybody but the Knicks.
1: Well, we just had a U.S. Open in New York. And they were cheering when Wyndham Clark's ball went in the bunker or went in the heavy rough. They were so in favor of Scottie Scheffler winning, which we all love Scotty to death. He's just a good guy. And, you know, if he had won the U.S. Open, he completes the Grand Slam, right, to be the seventh guy to do it. So that was kind of cool. So he was in the hunt, but never really, because Wyndham Clark just made every stinking par putt in the world. But the Knicks fans were not Knicks. New York fans were not cool to Wyndham. And he's got a great story. And, yeah, he had his moments of, you know, busting a locker and apologized for that. But, like, his mom died a couple of years ago from cancer, and like to see his dad on the 18th green fly in and surprise him, and he had no clue his dad was there, and to see that reunion on Father's Day, that was pretty cool television to me.
0: Are you expecting those British galleries over there to get after you when you're going over and playing in that AM over there? They're gonna be all over you, Mike.
1: I'm not the only one going from here. Former State Am champ John Wright, Salt Lake City Country Club member, and Brigham Gibbs, his best buddy and playing partner. Those two guys and I always compete in senior events here locally. They're also invited and going. But it's this, I don't know, it's kind of an honor for me. Like, you know, I didn't grow up playing golf, so like I didn't play high school or college golf, and I didn't touch a club really till I was 32 when I quit basketball. And so to be like making things like the U.S. Senior Amateur two of the last 3 years, and then get invited to go play in this, I think it's cool. It's a little bit of a badge of honor. I think it's fun, and you know, I might suck miserably in the heavy rains and wind in English golf. And on the other hand, I've been hitting punch half shots for a month getting ready. So I'm kind of excited to go give it a shot, but they won't know who I am, Jake. So that's a good thing.
0: Oh man, you're going to a tall guy like you, you're going to stick out like a sore thumb. You're going to have those guys following you around, yelling at you every time you drop it in the bunker. It is awesome though. No, it is super cool. And, I love hearing about it when you play in these big tournaments. So you'll have to let us know how it goes.
1: Okay, buddy. Great being Mike, with you.
0: Mike, you're the best, dude. Thank you. Seriously. I miss seeing you all the time. So hope, your off season's going well, and appreciate you jumping on.
1: You got it. Anytime.
0: All right. There you go. That's our buddy, the one and only Mike Smith. Of course, see him on K-Jazz, see him on Jazz Plus as well, alongside Lemma Harrington for a little Jazz pre-half and post-game show. All right. We're live here from Kenny J's, hanging out at the District, having a great time. They watching Kenny work is making me tired. I'll tell you what, he's wrapping briskets out there, making it happen. We'll catch up with Kenny on the other side. We've got, oh no, Kenny's right there. No, sit down. We got it. We've got a bunch of NBA stuff coming up for you. I want to talk about what's going on, in Portland. There's some news about, El Cheapo, their new owner. So stay tuned for that. Also some LeBron James news out there. We'll get to some overall NBA stuff coming up right around the corner. But Kenny of Kenny J's Barbecue, joins us once again. And I was just saying, I'm, I'm getting tired watching you run around out here making it happen.
2: And you're fit and I'm fat.
0: I don't know about that, man. I'll tell you what.
2: Wait. I'm 80 pounds overweight, I think. Might be more.
0: Well, I can barely make it through a physical therapy session for my wounded shoulder. And let me tell you, they're not putting me through much rigor.
2: Hey, shoulder, like, you don't want to mess with. I got a case of tennis and golfer's elbow on both arms.
0: That's rough. Tennis elbows.
2: It's so hard. I don't even play tennis. And I can't golf right now.
0: No, I bet that affects the golf game.
2: It hurts.
0: Yeah, for sure. Yeah. But let's talk about what's going on. You guys are opening up a new location. We announced that on the station earlier. How exciting is that? Going up to Layton?
2: Yeah, really, really good. We're actually I'm meeting our commercial kitchen guy up there tomorrow morning, and he's going to go through and do all the plans. So all of it, we're going to be signing the lease today. It's just being finished being reviewed, and I don't think we really have any major changes that would change that. But we're going to meet our commercial kitchen guy up there. We've already got our architects and our engineers that have gone through, and they're finishing the renderings for what it's going to be like. I think it'll look a lot like this, but it's even going to be cooler because, like, the ceilings, it's all open ceiling.
0: Oh, cool.
2: So, yeah, it's like a vaulted, you know, wood ceiling up top, and so it'll be a really, really fun vibe like it is here, and it'll be good.
0: Taking it to up north, so you're kind of handed. I heard Mary talking earlier, you have it bookended a little bit. So Kenny J's will always be close.
2: I don't know where she learned that term. Whatever. There's so many people between here. Like, I feel like we could put stores in lots of places. It doesn't have to do. You get one in Salt Lake. You get one at, right?
0: Uh-huh.
2: Anyway, wherever we can find that would work.
0: Well, that's awesome. Are you going to have to do briskets for two stores now?
2: Yeah. So that's one thing that we're going to have to change. We're going to do all the briskets up there and bring them down daily.
0: Oh,
2: right?
0: How about that?
2: That's the one thing. It's the most important protein. It's what you're judged on. And I have a hard time giving up control.
0: Oh, well.
2: So it'll be me and my daughter will be running all the briskets and doing those like we do here. We'll do it up there. We'll have a bigger operation. It's a bigger building, bigger kitchen, bigger everything up there. So,
0: I'm no barbecue aficionado. I had no idea the brisket was that's what you're judged on. That's got to be the calling card.
2: Like, if you can't cook a brisket, then you probably shouldn't have a spot open. Unless you're like, you know, like the Carolinas, they're pulled
0: pork.
2: Yeah, they're pork and stuff like that. And so, but if you say you do Texas barbecue, if you can't do brisket, then you should probably close your doors.
0: That's not your thing.
2: Yeah, no.
0: Yeah. Well, I tried the brisket earlier, and it was wonderful.
2: Good.
0: So that's you've got my seal of approval, that's for sure.
2: There you go.
0: Not that you need it.
2: We need everybody's.
0: Yeah, I guess
2: we
0: that's
2: need
0: a
2: everybody's.
0: Good point. Oh, man. Yeah. Well, Kenny, thank you for jumping on. We appreciate you.
2: Appreciate you guys being out today. It's been a while.
0: I know.
2: The football roundtable, I think, was the last one.
0: Was that the last one?
2: Yeah, I think so.
0: So that was last fall, so it's good to be back.
2: No, sorry, the 60 and 60 that they ended, like, they came back.
0: Oh, they did, that's right.
2: So, yeah, that's the one I was thinking of, so not the roundtable.
0: Well, I'm glad you're having us back. It's great.
2: Yeah, looking forward to it.
0: All right, we'll have more Jake and Ben coming up
2: next. I'm sick of hearing about the Jazz. I want to hear football. College football is what I want.
0: Well, we had Bartle on earlier. He talked about the...
2: I totally missed that. I'm sorry.
0: He talked about the four or five recruits Utah's gotten in the last week or so.
2: He
0: gave us a little
2: crazy
0: breakdown,
2: right?
0: On it. Yeah,
2: I'm sorry, Mr. Smith. I want to hear Utah football.
0: Thank you, Kenny. We appreciate you. Live from Kenny J's. More next, 97.5, the KSL Sports Zone.
3: And now, a look at traffic from the KSL Traffic Center.
4: It's about 10 miles of stop-and-go traffic on westbound I-80 from the Kimball Junction exit all the way over the top of Parley Summit and eventually to a crash blocking left lanes just before the East Canyon exit. Also, southbound I-15 in Utah County, now also very slow from 2100 North in Lehigh to the Pleasant Grove Boulevard exit. Hey, don't miss Ute Stampede Rodeo July 8th through the 11th. 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

0: Jacob Ben, 97.5 DKSL Sports Zone. Jake Scott, Ben Anderson. Ben will be back coming up tomorrow. We are live today from Kenny J's at the District. Absolutely delicious barbecue. You've got to try it if you have not. Tonight is your night. Get down here and see us. If you mention the zone, you're going to get 10% off your meal down here at Kenny J's. So come on down and give it a try. Big thanks to them for having us. And glad I get the delicious food remotes when Ben's out of town. I know it it always makes him extremely jealous. All right, a couple things from the NBA here in the 5 o'clock hour. Shams Charania reporting the Lakers have not offered LeBron James a contract yet, and there has not been any communication between the two since the negotiation window first opened. Which I think is relevant for a few reasons and is relevant to the Jazz, actually, for one of them. But what do the Lakers do? Where does LeBron James end up? And does it affect Walker Kessler? Because the Lakers need a big. The big free agency or the big free agents that are out there, I'm trying to think about not big free agents, but big bigs that are free agents.
1: Centers.
0: Thank you. You could make an argument, and a pretty good one, I think, that Walker Kessler is the best that are out there. No offense to Mitchell Robinson, but I think Walker probably headlines the list of centers that could be available for the Lakers. But the way that they could afford Walker Kessler, or I guess I should put it this way, the way that they land Walker Kessler is by offering him a big deal that the Jazz aren't going to match. And we could talk about what that number would have to be. But if they started to get into the mid to high 30s per year, if the Jazz are thinking 28 is a fair number, and the Lakers got into the mid to high 30s, first of all, I think that would be a lot for Walker Kessler. But the Lakers could do it if they don't re-sign LeBron James. They actually could do it anyway if they re-sign LeBron James, if they signed Walker Kessler first. And in fact, with Austin Reeves, he's going to wait to sign his deal until later to give the Lakers more flexibility because you can go over the cap to sign your own free agents. So it is possible, or it would be possible, for the Lakers to sign both LeBron James and Walker Kessler, but it does make it much more difficult. So if LeBron does not sign with the Lakers, that would mean that they would have more flexibility, that they could do it and make it happen. I don't think the Lakers would offer Walker that much money, but it is a possibility. I do find it curious, though, that the Lakers have totally ghosted LeBron. They have not even spoke to his side, and I've said for a while now that I think the Lakers are pretty focused on parting ways with LeBron James. I think the Lakers are pretty over having Clutch run their team, and that was all what not extending him last year was all about. I think they made this decision last year, and I know they've sold the team since, and it's a little different, but Rob Pelinka is still there, and I think the Lakers are moving on to the Luka Doncic era. So I'll be curious to see where LeBron James ends up. The rumors out there about Golden State continue to swirl, so maybe that's what it is. I think it still could be Cleveland, although people out there are saying that's not possible. I still think it could be the Clippers, because I don't think LeBron James wants to leave Los Angeles. But that's the latest today, that the Lakers have not offered him, have not even talked to him this offseason yet about another deal. The other NBA story that I wanted to bring up, and we played J.P. Chunga's conversation with Ryan and Ashley Smith earlier today, and we're talking about Ryan and his passion for Utah, and certainly his passion for owning the Jazz. And I worked technically for the Millers when the Jazz sold to Ryan Smith. And I remember, I never thought that would happen. The Millers had put the Jazz in a trust, supposedly to make it basically next to impossible to trade and let alone move the team. And when Ryan bought the team, he promised the Millers that he was going to keep the team in this market. And he had a great kind of explanation or response, said, well, the reason I'm buying the team is because they're in this market. And so that's pretty safe to say that he's not going to move it. which of course made a ton of sense to me. He even mentioned he had an opportunity to buy some other NBA teams and did not do it because he wanted to buy and he wanted to own the Utah Jazz if that ever became an opportunity, which I think is a really solid thing, because the Jazz could have been in the same situation that the Portland Trail Blazers find themselves in with their new owner in Tom Dundon, who coined him El Cheapo. Was that just an internet thing, Christian?
1: I think it was. I'm not sure. I've tried to do some digging to see where that came from. I think it's a moniker that he had before he even took over in Portland.
0: Really? So he's not sending two-way players on the road. He's not paying for late checkouts. This new deal they have with their coach is wild. A one-year deal with team options after that.
1: Two team
0: and basically
1: options.
0: What's that?
1: Yeah, two team options. The first year and then two team options after.
0: Yeah, and they're basically just paying him in incentives. I mean, this guy is really something. But I think we're finding out maybe what is at the heart of this matter. Today it comes out, and I'm reading from a report from ESPN, that Portland Trailblazers Governor Tom Dundon is digging in his heels that public money only should fund a $600 million makeover of the Moda Center. Quote, "It feels like we're making a pretty big investment by staying here and paying these tax rates," Dundon said, according to multiple outlets. During Wednesday's annual meeting of the Portland Metro Chamber being held at the Moda Center, the city of Portland owns the Moda Center, with the Blazers holding a lease to play there until 2030. Portland Mayor Keith Wilson previously pledged that the city would pour up to $120 million into the arena renovations, with state and county officials pledging public funds to upgrade the arena, which opened in 1995. Basically, here, let me get to this this quote from Dundon. He talks about people thinking he's cheap. He says, quote, "I think everybody can characterize things however they want. I don't see it the same way, but I'm not trying to get people to agree or disagree with me." That was basically a response to people saying no bailouts for billionaires, and why can't a billionaire cover the facility. So Dundon is saying it's got to be all public money. They need that kind of dough, $600 million to refit the Moda Center. And it doesn't sound to me like the public is that wild about putting up all of the public money. But Christian, could all this act, do you think all this act could just be about moving the Blazers? That Tom Dundon bought the Blazers and he wants to get them out of Portland and get them into a different market that gives him a better situation? And I heard Scotty say this, and he's totally on his show today, he's totally right. Is this an owner of major league situation where she's just tried to be so cheap and so bad that they can just move the team?
1: Yeah,
0: because
1: to come out and say
0: that he's not going to put any money into refitting the Moda Center, like nothing. Like, I know that Ryan Smith is using some public money and public health to refit the Delta Center, but he's putting plenty of his own money in. For Dundon to do this, what do you think, Christian? Is he just trying to get out?
1: I think he's trying to frustrate the fans on the way out to make the break off cleaner. You know what I'm saying?
0: Well, this is exactly what the owner of the Oklahoma City Thunder did with Seattle. I don't know if you were quite...
1: I do remember that, to
0: really pay attention to what was going on. But the new owner bought from Howard Schultz, said he was going to keep it in Seattle. And then after a couple of years of basically making, war with the city of Seattle about funding for a new arena, was able to basically move, to your point, without a ton of controversy outside of Seattle, because – basically, they couldn't get a deal done, and he said, "What do you want me to do? I guess I'm going to move it to the place I wanted to move it all along anyway."
1: It works. It worked.
0: It did. It worked in Seattle. So I wonder, we'll have to follow El Cheapo. This might be a strategy. He might be trying to get the Blazers out of Portland, and be happy Ryan Smith has no intention to do so with the Jazz. That is for sure. All right, we've got voicemails coming up next. You can go to KSL Sports app and hit the voicemail feature, and you can send us a message. We'll get to that straight ahead. Stay tuned. 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
3: Utah got an absolute stud. I've been doing this a long time. I've covered pretty much every one and done player who's come through Kansas under Self. I've seen some divas. I've seen some diamonds in the rough. I've seen all kinds of different players and everything in between that. And I honestly don't know that I've enjoyed one quite as much as I enjoyed Darren Peterson. As far as the one and done's with the most hype and all the buzz that came with that guy, the outside perception honestly couldn't be more off. Utah got a stud, they got a star, they got a great human being, and he's going to show it, and the organization and the fans are going to love it.
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0: This is for Jake and Ben. I know you guys are doing the Jazz Roundtable right now for the draft tonight, but you guys got to look up this Messi statue that was just unveiled in Argentina, this 85-foot statue.
1: Shout out to Nathan, who left us a voicemail. Thank you very much, Nathan. We are live. It's Jake and Ben Show. We're here at Kenny J's. Wow, that is incredible. What a terrible, terrible statue. And yeah, apparently it's like 80 feet tall. What's it? How can nobody make a good-looking statue anymore? I mean, what do you think about that, Kenny? That's terrible, right?
2: It is.
1: Yeah, that's, I mean.
2: Is it down by the Jesus statue? And where's that?
1: Brazil? That one's in Rio, right? Yeah, this is in Argentina.
2: That's not a terrible statue. That's a great statue.
1: 26 meters high. Unbelievable. Yeah, good point. The one in Rio, yeah, that's a great statue.
2: They know how to build them.
1: This, however, is not. It's been great being here at Kenny J's Barbecue out here at the District. Having a lot of fun. Great vibe. Great food. Yeah. And I love the facility, too. I can't believe you were saying maybe even the new one up in Layton might be even a little bigger.
2: It's 1,300 square feet bigger.
1: Oh, that's huge. Yeah, that's awesome, because this place is great. When you said you hosted weddings here, even.
2: Yep, wedding dinners. Like, we don't rent it out. Uh-huh. We'll, like, set them up in an area, and we can do up to about 150 people. We do it, like, a Monday, Tuesday, Wednesday when it's a little bit slower, but... Yeah, there's not a lot of restaurants that are this big that seat this many people.
1: Yeah, right.
2: People don't want to do it or what, but someone asked us if we're just going to keep taking all the old Sizzler buildings. this will be the second one.
1: Oh, will it really?
2: I'm like, no, that was part of their problem is they had way too many.
1: Yeah, right.
2: Anyway,
1: exactly.
2: But no, they're big. I think the one in Layton. Up by the mall, so that Sizzler where we're going to be, it's probably going to sit like 240, 250, and we're 230 here. And so people don't really understand, like, when it's kind of like there's a lot of room. We can fit a lot of people in here.
1: Yeah, no problem, in fact.
2: No problem, and it's just it moves so, you know, seamlessly that, you know, you might, if it's a full line out the door, I think we've timed it. It's between 16 and 18 minutes if there's like 50 people in line.
1: Yeah, wow.
2: And you get in, and by the time you get up, then there's people who have moved, and, you know, we keep it staffed up really well, so everything's always clean.
1: And we talk about the facility. We talk about the food. You guys do a lot of catering, too.
2: Yep. Yeah, we love to cater.
1: Yeah, oh, I bet.
2: We do quite a bit. I think we've got three things tomorrow. We're doing a golf tournament down at Talents Cove.
1: Oh, nice.
2: So there's an insurance adjusters tournament down there, and we're doing that. It's like 160 people down there, and we did 450 last week at one event. So,
1: oh, that's amazing.
2: All different size groups.
1: Well, hey, if you want your event to be locked down from a food standpoint, I can't think of a better way to go.
2: Right? Tell you, this is what you need to do is you need to go back to your Bonneville peeps and say, hey, Kenny J's is waiting to hear from you for the party again this summer.
1: Oh, yeah, I'll get the word out.
2: Because we did your summer party last year.
1: That's right. Oh, yeah, okay.
2: Downtown.
1: All right, I'll go bug him.
2: No, just tell him Kenny said that. All Maybe right. I'll shoot him a text. Anyway.
1: Well, Kenny, thank you very much for having us out. We've had a fantastic time, and your food is so great, and your family is so wonderful, and thank you very much.
2: Yeah, appreciate it, guys.
1: All right, we'll have more 6 o'clock hour coming up next. Jake and Ben, 97.5, the KSL Sports Zone.
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